0: Japan's absolute evil and urged Japan to uphold its post-war non-nuclear principles. 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
3: I'm Kyle Nashheim. A demonstration against a new immigration bill in Raleigh on Saturday. Faith leaders and clergy gathered at Halifax Mall in downtown Raleigh for a prayer vigil for law enforcement and immigrant communities affected by the new law. Senate Bill 153 requires state agencies to cooperate with ICE. Becky Showalter, who held a sign amongst the crowd, tells WRAO she worries about the tough decisions officers may be forced to make.
4: And when immigrant populations are not going to go to law enforcement now to report crimes because they're too afraid that they're going to be taken away, we're all less safe for that.
3: Raleigh police are investigating a shooting that injured one person early Sunday morning at the River Birch Apartments off Old Wake Forest Road near Capitol Boulevard. Gunfire was reported just after 2:45, and officers found a person with at least one gunshot wound. The victim was taken to a hospital with injuries that did not appear life-threatening. Your WPTF forecast, overnight partly cloudy with a low around 74. Kyle Nashheim, WPTF News.
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0: Here in Arizona, we have the cactus cams.
1: Okay.
0: You know, the big swirl.

0: Glendale, Arizona, during Easter, they had cops out dressed as Easter bunnies that were waving at you, and they were also holding little radar things to see if you're going too fast.
1: Why are they constantly trying to trick us? Okay. They're constantly trying to trap us.
0: Wait, San Francisco, they have cops in chicken suits. Like, come on in, we're having a special on chicken, spinning signs.
1: Oh, okay.
0: Okay, Las Vegas, during St. Patrick's Day, they had cops that were dressed as leprechauns on the strip to see if you were going to be speeding or running red lights or anything like that.
1: Top of the morning, Toyota Kim Commando. License and registration, please.
0: Okay. Now, in New Jersey, they're doing something that's really strange. And it wrote 74 tickets in 6 hours. 74. 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All right, this one's going viral. And I think we actually have the picture of the Dunn Ellen Police Department that we're going to be sharing. It's a regular neighborhood, and then all of a sudden you see a big bush.
1: Okay.
0: That starts moving.
1: Like George Bush?
0: No, like a tree bush, and it's standing right there. It's full stakeout mode.
1: That's okay. People are getting caught by that thing.
0: Okay, explain it for all of our radio listeners.
1: It looks like a guy went on Temu and Google searched Bush costume, and you can see his hands, you can see his eyes and his face.
0: The binoculars.
1: People are falling for this?
0: Yes. They're looking for distracted drivers. And so what that guy does in the bush is he's on a radio and he tells the guy down the street who's wearing a t-shirt that says, not a cop.
1: Okay.
0: Okay. And then they're pulling them over.
1: You know what is going to distract me is a bush using a radar gun. That's what's going to distract me while I'm driving.
0: No, they're branching out into new ways of law enforcement.
1: Oh, boy.
0: Yes. You know, there was also a cop in a gaming console costume.
1: Where's that?
0: It looked like a Wii.
1: Uh-huh.
0: So when you went by, went, Wii, oh. Wii, Wii, Wii, Wii, Wii, Wii.
1: So bad.
0: Oh, that's right. And on that happy note, wee, welcome. See, I'm telling you, I'm on fire today, folks. I'm just letting you know. Just letting you know, sitting right here at the get-go.
1: Starting off spectacularly.
0: Just branching out.
1: Oh, stop. You don't have to do that one again.
0: Why? That was so funny.
1: All right.
0: It deserves it. It's the America's largest, best, award-winning, what would you say? The most awesomest show?
1: I wouldn't say that. I don't know if awesomeness is a word. Is it?
0: I'm sure it is in Latin.
1: It's just good. It's just good radio.
0: It is. Great radio. And of course, I'm Kim Commando, and joining me is Andrew Wabinski. And let's see. Coming up, we have your car snitching on you, your kid's school laptop never stopped taking notes, and Google owes you money.
1: Okay.
0: So, but we're going to get started.
1: I like money.
0: With Sam Altman.
1: Okay.
0: You know, he is in charge of OpenAI, and he's a new dad. And he has said that he couldn't imagine raising a little boy without artificial intelligence.
1: Really?
0: Yeah, he said that it's crazy. He just wouldn't know what to do without it.
1: Well, how did the 8 billion of us that are currently on the planet and the hundreds of billions prior ever manage to exist?
0: So he decided to have a new feature built into ChatGPT.
1: Okay.
0: And what it's going to do is allow you to connect your kid's school calendar and your calendar, and then this way it would automatically every single morning create an audio podcast that when you're in the car that you would play this for the kids. So it would say like little Johnny or little Janie, you have soccer practice at 12 or at 2 p.m. after
1: sure.
0: school. Don't forget to take your math test.
1: Mm-hmm.
0: Inside your lunch, you have apple juice, but don't share the cookies with the kids because there's peanuts in it or whatever it may be. So he actually thinks this is going to be a great idea for you to, instead of actually speaking to your children.
1: We can't do that.
0: that you hit an AI voice for to dictate what the day is going to be like.
1: Now, if you said to me, it just popped up a reminder list of the things you have on your day that mesh with the two calendars, that would be useful. But you're right. I'm not going to sit there and listen to AI on the drive to school. Especially, I mean, when I pick up my kids from school.

0: school. That's like one of the rare hours I get to see them in the day.
1: Yes.
0: They have so much stuff going on.
1: You get to talk to him.
0: Right. Do you think he ever talks to his child? Or has his AI assistant changed diapers?
1: AI assistant's probably right in there. I'm sitting there, I'm like, wait, how did this happen?
0: I mean, it's an interesting idea, but it's not going to catch on.
1: Speaking of schools, I don't know if you heard about this, but a 22-year-old student teacher at an Illinois elementary school, she had a pretty rough day.
0: Okay.
1: The kids were not acting nicely. One little cherub came over, slammed her laptop down, you know, the cover down, and then she said that she lost a lot of work that she was doing at that time.
0: Okay.
1: So she got onto Snapchat, as every, you know, school teacher does.
0: Obviously.
1: And then wrote a note to her friends that basically said, you know, I'm going to paraphrase, but it's just something like, you know, I'm going to shoot this kid and everybody at the school.
0: Oh, boy.
1: Okay. And then in about an hour, guess who showed up?
0: Let me guess. Let me think about it. The police?
1: Yes, they showed up. They arrested her. She spent overnight in jail.
0: So her friend dimed her out?
1: Snapchat filters.
0: Oh, the big brother was watching.
1: Yes, exactly. Exactly. Yeah, so you have to remember that anything which we put into Snapchat or hearing worlds, it doesn't disappear.
0: But this is something that we've been begging Facebook to do for years, is actually monitor the information that's being handed off, communicated between users. Snapchat's actually doing it. I like it.
1: But what a dope.
0: Well, yeah, she's a dope. There's no doubt about that.
1: I mean, wouldn't you think you knew better?
0: Can I tell you a quick story?
1: Sure.
0: My son is in the 7th grade this year. Okay. Last year, obviously, in the 6th.
1: Yes, math is good.
0: Mm-hmm. He's much better at math than I am. My daughter's now in the 3rd grade, and she has his teacher from last year.
1: Okay.
0: And she got married, so she changed her name, so I didn't know until parent teacher conference. I walk in, and I'm like, what are you doing in here? You teach the 6th grade. And she's like, oh, I decided to change. I went from the 6th to the 3rd. You know, gave me some reason why. And I was like, oh, okay, that's interesting. Finish the conference, whatever. Walk out. I tell my son, hey, you know that your sister has your teacher from last year. And he's like, oh, that doesn't surprise me at all. She would cry every single day. And I was like, what? And he's like, yeah, we're bad. 6th graders are bad. So maybe that note right there has a little bit of relevance. There's
1: something about that. Now, did your kids get free laptops for the school?
0: Yeah.
1: Okay. Then did you decide anything that Go Guardian was part of that?
0: We had to sign a release, but the release basically was about if it breaks, we have to pay for it. Not about the software that was on it.
1: Okay, so Go Guardian is monitoring right now 27 million students.
0: Okay.
1: And it logs every screen, every tab, minute by minute, at home, on your Wi-Fi. There's also a program called Gaggle that does the same thing. So if kids type in any quote-unquote dangerous words, mm-hmm. that it's going to be flagged.
0: Now, my son has said that they monitor everything he does when he's logged into Google Classroom. So that wouldn't be the same tracking, correct?
1: Well, that's where it gets a little iffy.
0: Okay.
1: Because if it's a school-issued laptop, they can monitor everything.
0: Of course they can.
1: Yeah. So that's why if the kids are going to be doing something personal, that they don't want to do it on the school-issued laptop.
0: Okay.
1: Because you don't know where those records are going. And that's the problem. I mean, where are they going? And how's it being tracked?
0: But is it the problem, though? I mean, they're giving you a free resource to use. You have to use it responsibly.
1: Yes, but I don't think a lot of parents realize what that means. And that's the only reason I want to bring that up.
0: Okay.
1: Is because all this tracking is being done. And like one kid typed in a Bible verse and it had the word naked in it. Mm-hmm. And then all of a sudden the school counselors were going like, you know.
0: Well, they do. They don't use context clues. They just go off what the report tells them.
1: Oh, little naked. Johnny typed in naked.
0: Pervert.
1: It hurt. Like, that reminds me. So one time Ian was probably in maybe 1st grade or 2nd grade. And I get a call from the headmaster. And she opens up the conversation with, you know, Kim, language is indicative of our personhood.
0: Uh-oh.
1: And blah, blah, blah. And it's reflective of who we are in this. And she's like lecturing me. And right. I'm like, okay, so what happened?
0: What did he say?
1: Yeah, what did he say? And she said, well, he was in the bathroom. He dropped something. And he said, oh, starts with a letter S and it ends with T. It's four letters.
0: And I gotcha.
1: And I was sitting there, it was like right here at the tip of my tongue, like, oh, that little.
0: That son of a, he's grounded.
1: I'm like, no, I can't do that. I really wanted to, though. Google owes you money because, as it turns out, this is going to be a shocker for everyone. They listen.
0: No, they don't.
1: Yes.
0: They've told us time and time again that they don't.
1: They had to pay $68 million, which is chump change to them.
0: That's all?
1: Yes.
0: All the users they have over all of their platforms that they're listening, that's all they have to pay?
1: Well, this is just with a Google or Nest device, or you use the assistant between May of 2016 and March of 2026, and you have to file by August 27th. And so guess how much money you're going to get?
0: I'm going to go with $16.
1: Close. $2 to $56.
0: Oh, $2 to $56.
1: Yes.
0: Hopefully I'm on the high end.
1: Why even bother for $2?
0: $68 bucks, then it's nothing.
1: That's it. That's nothing.
0: That's their annual banana budget at the office of Google.
1: So you know those little DoorDash driving robots that deliver the stuff?
0: They're all over the East Valley.
1: They are.
0: Gilbert, Mesa, Tempe, they are everywhere.
1: Well, apparently there's a little bit of a problem that they haven't really figured out until now.
0: Okay.
1: Is that how do you get the order from inside the restaurant into that little box?
0: Well, I would assume that an employee at the restaurant comes out, puts in the code, it opens, they drop it in, they close it, and it's off on its way.
1: No, that's too much work.
0: Okay.
1: So with DoorDash, we're talking about these little robots that zoom around if you haven't seen them, and they, that's where your order is. So there's no person, no car, anything like that.
0: Right. It looks like a baby carriage almost. It
1: does. Exactly. So now DoorDash is hiring people. This is a new side hustle. They're hiring people that you can stand outside the restaurant, and so the restaurant, the employee will hand you the order, and then you, as the DoorDash representative, gets to put it in the box.
0: What? Why don't I just take it, put it in my car, and drive it myself?
1: You make $5 per order.
0: That could be a lot if it's a popular restaurant.
1: Yes. All that's missing is having, like, R2-D2 launch your Chipotle bowl at full speed.
0: So what would be the true automated solution for this?
1: To have almost like, I would think, a conveyor belt.
0: Or a window. Like they set the food on a window with the bottom move goes down and lowers it in. Because whatever they're going to do, they're going to figure out a way to eliminate humans from this equation.
1: All over.
0: Because you're just using humans to do 80% of the work.
1: Which leads us to Tau Robotics. Now, when I saw this, you know me, I really want a robot in my house. Mm-hmm. I do. I want a humanoid. Now, look at this little guy right here.
0: Oh, that's creepy looking.
1: We'll describe it for all of our ratings.
0: How come it doesn't have a face? It just has, like, prongs sticking out of its head, and it's taking out the garbage.
1: It looks like a Wi-Fi antenna.
0: Oh, that was at a bad angle. It does have a face. It's a creepy robot. It's vacuuming.
1: Yes.
0: It took out the garbage.
1: Okay, here, this is a robot that you can hire, and it does chores for $30 an hour. Okay, this is not bad. It wipes the counters, it vacuums, it tosses the trash. Someone will deliver the bot to your house in a minivan. It walks out of the car like it's clocking in for a shift. Sessions last for about an hour. Pets must be secured. An adult has to be home. Now, here's the catch. The humanoid is not rosy. It's actually puppeteered. A human is sitting far, far away, probably in the Philippines, with a VR headset, steering the little robot with AI assist.
0: Okay.
1: So they see everything in your home through its cameras.
0: Well, that's the way it's going to be for a while. This is the third, I think in the last month, the third home chore robot we've talked about. And none of them have been home chore robots. They're just remote control robots with someone doing the job.
1: But how is this different than hiring a housekeeper that you don't know?
0: Nothing. It's not different at all.
1: Right.
0: I guess the only difference is that they're just a robot, so you would not be able to offend them.
1: They can't steal anything.
0: Well, they could. I mean, the person and walk into the post office, mail in the iPhone that they just stole.
1: Ooh, this is shiny.
0: All right, just quick prediction. These obviously aren't real at-home robots. How long until we have the real thing?
1: 2 years.
0: That's a quick amount of time.
1: You don't think?
0: I don't know. Usually, you know, you always used to say 7 years, right?
1: Yes.
0: For the next advancement in technology. It's like 7 hours now.
1: Exactly. Now I have a really bad joke.
0: Oh, What's nothing new? Not surprised.
1: I thought I had announced it this time.
0: Okay, prepare. Buckle up.
1: Okay. Who's smarter, a robot maid or a robot doctor?
0: I don't know. Who?
1: The robot maid, because she's got her AI on everything.
0: Does that one actually count as a joke?
1: I think it does. In the next hour, we have robots that can be escorts.
0: Like?
1: No, don't you see where your mind just went? Uh-huh. Look at your face.
0: Yeah.
1: You are such a guy. We're talking about taking up to parties. Gosh, if we make some more money, we get real sound effects.
0: That's a pretty good one, if you ask me.
1: 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All right, still to come, AI predicts what your neighborhood is going to look like in 20 years. Your home value will thank you. So you don't want to move. Stay with us here in the Kim Komando Show. 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

0: Hey, if you haven't already, make sure that you get our free newsletter. Over a million folks do. 5-star rated. You're going to love it at getkim.com. All right. So your house is probably your biggest investment. And so I was playing around with Claude because I've been using Claude mostly lately.
1: Okay.
0: And I was just wondering, because where Ian lives, our house there, is that, like, he wants to put in a pool. He wants to redo the bathrooms. He wants to, you know, he does
1: major upgrades.
0: Exactly.
1: Everywhere.
0: Yeah. And I'm like, dude.
1: Baller on a budget.
0: So I went into chat and I said, based on current predictions and what's going on with the neighborhood, how do you see the home values increasing in this area? And, you know, give me the worst case and give me the best case scenario. So if you haven't done it for your house, it's actually really fascinating what it comes back with.
1: What was the worst case?
0: That the values would stay the same.
1: Okay.
0: And the best case is that it would probably go up, because we are talking about California.
1: Correct.
0: So it does go up fairly quickly. But then it also talked about how there would probably be an apartment complex.
1: Which hurts the value, I'm guessing?
0: Probably. I mean, it's just, it's really fascinating. So if you,
1: stuff you don't even think to look up.
0: Right. And so if you're sitting there, you're thinking about a remodel, you're wondering what your house might be worth, just ask Claude or ChatGPT or Gemini. Hey, listen, some moments are too good to miss a single word. 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

0: 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All right, rollback robbery alert.
1: Rollback robbery alert?
0: I know. Researchers found over 120 fake Walmart sites.
1: Oh, no.
0: So if you're sitting there shopping, you're thinking like, oh, this is a great deal. Okay.
1: It's not?
0: It's probably not. Just wanted to pass that along. You know, speaking of making sure that you're browsing correctly, do you know what they call shopping for new eyebrows?
1: I don't know what they call shopping for new eyebrows.
0: Browsing.
1: Oh, okay.
0: Isn't that funny?
1: No.
0: Oh. I know. I cracked myself up writing that.
1: Also, it's not funny and not relatable.
0: There is that. Coming up, the 5-minute trick that gets 3 generations of your family off their phones and also around one table. It's actually something that I spoke to. I was on the air with WTOP in Washington, D.C.
1: Okay.
0: His name's Ralph. And he was telling me that he was going to his cousin's birthday party. And I told him all about this. And he's like, wow, this is amazing.
1: All right. Now I want to know.
0: All right. Imagine that your best friend, someone who has held your newborn baby, you know what that feeling's like.
1: Absolutely.
0: It's like you love that, has been quietly saving the baby photos and reposting them as her own.
1: That's creepy.
0: Her name on your child is called digital kidnapping. And my next guest lived through this. And she's saying that she's from the Midwest for a reason. Marissa, thank you for coming on board with us. Take us back to the exact moment that you found out. What did you see on the screen?
2: Whenever I got the screenshots from my former best friend's coworker, the first thing that I saw was photos from our pumpkin patch time and her saying that she can't come to training that day because she has to take her daughter to the doctor and she was sick. I saw photos that I had sent her to wish her Merry Christmas that she had saved and sent her coworkers and said Merry Christmas. The first big snow where we live, she sent those photos to her coworker and said that baby loved the snow, but mom didn't because it was so cold out.
0: Wow.
2: Later on in the screenshot, she even gave her birth story about how she delivered my daughter with no epidural and it was so pain-free and simple, which is the complete opposite of how my daughter was actually brought into the world.
0: Okay, you know what? Been there, done that. Okay.
1: So let me see if I follow this correctly. You had a baby. A close friend of yours is taking the pictures and photos and moments for you and your child's life and sending them to people that you don't know and saying it's her own child?
2: Yes. So me and this woman had been friends for 15 years since we were children. And she started a new job in late August of last year, maybe the beginning of September, and it started immediately. Upon her starting that new job, my daughter was about 4, 4 and a half, maybe 5 months old when she started this. And I didn't find out until she was almost 11 months old.
1: And is this new job that she got remote working?
2: No, it's in person.
0: Oh, wow.
1: So these people could have conceivably said, hey, we're having a pool party this weekend. Bring your daughter that doesn't exist.
0: Or we didn't notice that you were pregnant.
1: Right.
2: Well, because she didn't. So the way I understand it from the coworker who told me is she started this job. She kept my daughter's name the same. She kept her birthday the same. So since she just started that job at the beginning of fall last year, my daughter was born in the spring.
1: Okay.
2: So she wasn't working there whenever she first started the job.
0: Now, is there, did you try to get the, I guess, did you get the police involved? I don't think that this is a criminal case, though. Is it?
2: So, after I had sat on it for a couple of days, and I didn't mention it, but she came over to my home December of last year. It was 2 days after Christmas. I had a tattoo appointment that day, and she was coming with me. She came into my home. My daughter was in her playpen playing. All she had on was a diaper. My daughter was being super smiley. My friend snapped a photo and sent it to me. I thought that was the end of it. Lo and behold, whenever I found all this out, while she was sitting next to me at the tattoo shop, she was sending this photo of my daughter in nothing but a diaper to a stranger and talking about how good of a Christmas she had and all of these things. Well, anyways, whenever I found out, my daughter being practically naked on a stranger's phone really made me sick.
0: Right.
2: So I did call our county sheriff's department, and I didn't really know what to ask for or what to do because, like you said, I wasn't sure if this was a criminal case or not. But he actually recommended that he go to her house because he was floored. I had never seen a react or heard a reaction like that from a law enforcement officer before. He was floored. And he said, if it's okay with you, I would like to go to her house and I would like to watch her delete all the photos of your daughter off of her Facebook, off of her phone. And I said, you know what? That's fine. And he said, and I'm going to let her know that I spoke with you and I told you that you could press charges if you would like to. And that, but at this time, you're choosing not to, because I did choose not to. He alluded to the fact that maybe some of it could have been identity theft in the state we live in. Maybe some of it could have been like cyber stalking, since she was stealing my photos and using them.
0: Yeah.
2: And but obviously, since he's not an attorney, he couldn't tell me for sure. But that is what he had said to me.
1: So now you had police intervention. Did you ever confront her, ever have a conversation with her about what she was doing?
2: Yes. So I found out on March 17th. We were actually supposed to hang out the next day on a Monday. But after I had found out, I quit answering her messages for a while I was ignoring her and trying to think of how to handle this. She actually sent me the screenshot of her resignation to her job because she knew that they knew and she was panicking.
0: For sure.
2: So she sent me the screenshot of her resignation and she was like, how did this sound? Yada, yada. I didn't respond. And then a couple of hours later, I finally sent her all of the screenshots I had received. I sent her a huge, long message confronting her, and she responded back, telling me that she was sorry, and she doesn't know why she did what she did. And she asked if we could meet up in person, and I said, hell no.
0: Right.
2: So I told her, if you want to talk, we can have a phone conversation. And so she called me, and I recorded it because the state I live in is a one-party consent state only. So I have her admission recorded on my phone. She cried a lot and said that she was sorry and this, that, the other. I told her that, you know, I don't forgive you. You violated us. I trusted you. I've known you for over half of my life. And I essentially ended the friendship.
1: And she never gave a why? I mean, I can speculate, she never gave a why.
0: There's obviously mental health issues there, right?
2: Yes, for sure. There are definitely mental health issues. Without saying too much, like, you know, for legal reasons, during the phone call, which, like I said, I had recorded, she did say that she's always wanted to be a mom, and she feels like she can never have one of her own.
1: Okay.
0: Wow. Now, do you post any more pictures of your daughter?
2: Absolutely not. I don't post photos of either of my kids, and my family members do not anymore either.
0: Yeah, I think that's the takeaway here, because, you know, yes. Marissa, thank you for telling us your story, because so many parents, they are posting pictures of their kids, obviously. They say that by the time that the child's 13, the magical number is 1,300, that there's 1,300 photos of that kid somewhere online.
1: Wow.
0: And so digital kidnapping, that's the phrase, is that it's on the rise.
1: Right.
0: And you post pictures of your kids.
1: Yeah.
0: I mean, obviously, they're older now.
1: Mm-hmm. I told you the story of the guy at Safeway, though. I don't know if I've said it on this show or on my morning show. I was in line at Safeway.
0: Oh,
1: I
0: was checking out. He was looking for money?
1: No. There's just a bucket at the end of the register, and it has this picture of this kid, and it's raising money for cancer awareness and using this child as the spokesperson. And the guy standing behind me is frozen, and we're like, what's going on? And he's like, that's my daughter. Someone had stole the picture of his daughter off of Facebook and used it to raise money for charity.
0: And it sounds really crazy, Barry, but you've told that story 8 times before on the show.
1: So let me tell you this story. I was at Safeway.
0: A little inside humor there. Sorry. My husband tells the same story all the time. And every time he tells me the same story, I'm like, oh!
1: But it's just astonishing that this is even going on behind the scenes. People are using it to make money off of it.
0: Well, I don't think that was the case here.
1: No.
0: But in your Safeway case, it was.
1: Yeah.
0: But I think it's a good word to the wise. My niece does not post any photos of her kids online for these reasons. And also, you also have like the weird child porn that they're doing. They're taking bodies and putting on AI. And it's just, I think it's just good practice. If you don't need to post pictures of your kids, don't do it. With back to school season here, I've been thinking about something I wish I had in school, Raycon's Everyday Earbuds Classic. 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All right, so you know it's like a family reunion, gathering, birthday party. So everybody's all excited to see each other for how many minutes, do you think, before the phones come out?
1: Oh, that's a good question. I'm going to give people a benefit of the doubt. I'm going to say 20 minutes.
0: I think the average is 18 minutes.
1: Okay.
0: And then everybody else starts putting up their phones, and then they're scrolling, they're on TikTok and whatever they may be doing. And so next time you have a family reunion like this, especially if it's a birthday party, is that you use your favorite chatbot and you say, here are some stories about Uncle Dave, okay? And put together crossword puzzle hints for those answers.
1: Oh, okay.
0: Okay. And then once you come up with that whole list, is that then you go to another website, crosswordlabs.com, and at crosswordlabs.com, that's where that it will actually make a crossword puzzle for you.
1: That's fun.
0: It is fun.
1: Have you done it?
0: Yes. Yes. And so I haven't done it yet, but I did it. I'm doing it for Barry's birthday party.
1: Oh, okay. I won't tell. I promise.
0: So like one of them is like, what did Barry run into with the boat?
1: But only your family is going to know the answer to those. Okay. And they're not Googleable.
0: You know, and the answer is the dock.
1: Ah, here's another one. What did Barry run into with the drone?
0: The
1: office
0: light.
1: Wall.
0: Yeah. Oh, the office wall. Well, no, I was going to say the street lamp.
1: Oh, okay.
0: Because there was also the street lamp that he was so excited. We were in Maui. We were at a park, and he gets this drone up. And, I mean, literally, like, he flies it, gets it up in the air, and goes straight and smashes right, like a $400 drone. Like, it goes up and goes. And then I busted out laughing.
1: Of course.
0: And Ian's laughing. And then he's.
1: That's how fun you guys.
0: Exactly. How did you know? You sound like you were there.
1: I know him.
0: Oh, man. Hey, still to come, we have more of your phone calls.
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0: So I don't really think there's a way you can opt out, because it's so integrated into the car.
22: Yeah, so I could force you to buy another vehicle after a certain amount of time, then, I guess.
0: I don't think you're going to be... I mean, they're going to keep updating it. You may not get all the updates. there's going to be a point where these will stop. See, now, but see, we're kind of into like uncharted territory right now.
1: Right.
0: Because we have all these infotainment services, but we haven't yet had the time yet to see what really happens 10 years from now, mm-hmm. 15 years from now. Mm-hmm. It would be huge. Of course, like if we look at Apple, they release new iPhones every single year. And of course, they have always said, we don't slow the battery down, which everybody looks at and rolls their eyes at them.
1: Right.
0: So because this way we have to buy a new phone because it just slows down. What they do is they update the operating system so that it's so slow on the older phone. So it's not necessarily the battery or them slowing down the processor. They're just loading that up with a whole bunch of junk that your old iPhone just won't work anymore.
1: And what he's saying is in the future, are we going to look at them starting? The air conditioner is not going to work because of a software issue.
0: Or the heated seats will heat.
1: Okay. Or they'll just attach a fee to everything.
0: I still can't get over Mercedes charging, what is it, $1,000 to go 1 second faster.
1: And people probably paid for it.
0: Oh, yeah, I got to get that. Hey, speaking of cars still to come, how your car has a report card and how you can actually see it. They knows exactly what you're doing here on the Kim Komando Show. 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
0: 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You know, I just love taking your phone calls. If you ever have a question for me, here's what you need to do. Head over to commando.com, and then on the top right-hand corner, there's a link that says Ask Kim. Because here's the secret. You don't have to sit on hold like all these other people. We will actually schedule you right into the show. Again, that's commando.com with a K, and then hit that Ask Kim button right on the top. Right, we're just talking about cars. Okay, and now how these are these roving computers.
1: Right.
0: Now, inside, you know that they're tracking every single thing that they do.
1: What?
0: I know, it's a shocker. But you can read your own file for free. I mean, they know where you go, hard brakes, when you're going fast, things like that. You want to search the LexisNexis consumer disclosure and request. You're going to get your report. Now, federal law says you have to get a copy of everything that they have on you. And in case you're wondering, like, well, how do I do this? Just head over to commando.com, and we'll have the tip right there on the homepage, because it's time for that motor mouth to hit mute.
1: Oh, gosh.
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7: News this hour from Town Hall, I'm Mary Rose. Colorado declares a disaster emergency over the 310 fire as six major wildfires burn statewide. More than 850 firefighters are battling the flames. Meanwhile, wildfire activity is escalating in western Canada. Donna Warder reports.
8: British Columbia has declared a state of emergency as a wildfire continues to race through western Canada, forcing more than 20,000 people to evacuate from communities along Okanagan Lake. An undetermined number of homes have been destroyed. Officials say more than 100 wildfires are burning across the province, with nearly half of them out of control. And they say the hot, windy weather, along with a prolonged drought, could threaten more communities. I'm Donna Warder.
7: Russia and Ukraine exchange overnight strikes. Here's correspondent Julie Walker with more.
25: In Russia's Belgorod region, five people died and two dozen others hurt overnight in Ukraine drone attacks. Two people were killed and 13 others hurt when Russian missiles hit a high-rise block in Kharkiv, while dozens of missiles and drones struck Ukraine's southern Odessa region, injuring eight. Large-scale Russian missile strikes on Ukraine have become routine this summer, with Moscow exploiting the country's shortage of interceptors for the U.S.-made Patriot systems. Ukraine's President Zelensky has for months been lobbying other countries, especially the U.S., to send him more Patriot systems made scarcer by the Iran war. I'm Julie Walker.
7: U.S. efforts to end the Iran war face new hurdles. Israel rejects President Trump's Gaza peace plan, while Iran demands an end to the U.S. blockade and withdrawal of American forces before reopening the Strait of Hormuz. More on these stories at townhall.com.
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27: I'm Cal Nash. I'm the News and Observer reports opposition is growing to a proposed 28-mile natural gas pipeline in Chatham County. Enbridge Gas wants to build the line from Siler City to Moncur, saying it's needed to meet growing demand in Chatham and Lee counties. Some landowners worry about property values, water supplies, and restrictions on their land, while environmental groups are concerned about impacts to wetlands, streams, trees, and endangered aquatic species. Construction could begin as early early as fall 2027. Former Miss North Carolina USA 2026 Brittany Boltonhouse is speaking publicly for the first time since being stripped of her title, telling the Carolina Journal she believes the decision was tied to her personal beliefs.
9: I believe and think I was stripped from my title because of my political stance and my belief system as a conservative Christian woman.
27: Your WPTF forecast overnight, partly cloudy with a low around 74. Kyle Nasheim, WPTF News.
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0: So, have you seen the new Spider-Man movie yet?
1: Not yet.
0: It's big. 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
1: Our movie's back? That's huge.
0: It broke the record for the biggest opening in office history. It beat Avengers.
1: Which is pretty much the same vein.
0: Okay. So everybody loves Spider-Man.
1: Of course.
0: Okay. Except for some BMW owners are pretty ticked off at Spider-Man right now.
1: Why?
0: They have a beef with Peter Parker. Has nothing to do with the movie, nothing to do with the plotline, has everything to do with their in-car dashboards. Okay.

0: far. That too is much. So much of an invasion. Here's the thing. If you're presented with something in the beginning, this is how human beings work. If you're presented with something in the beginning, you're okay with it, even if it is too far. But when they change it in the middle without permission, without conversation, that's when we get outraged.
1: I would be so pissed off.
0: Oh, that's way too far.
1: I mean, it's my car. I paid for this.
0: Well, did you? Or did you sign some licensing agreement? That's the way they get away with all this stuff.
1: Now, I would be okay if you paid me for the ad.
0: Right.
1: I mean, if you gave me like $5 or you said like you can get the heated seats for free for a month.
0: Or a discount. What if it was a discount?
1: That's true. You know what? Amazon does that, Kindle with ads.
0: Or, yeah, if you hit the QR code, you got to get into Spider-Man for 50% off. But I still think people would be outraged.
1: BMW calls this a festive experience.
0: Nope. Wrongo bongo.
1: Oh,
0: and here's the thing. Last hour, we were talking about the guy with his truck and having to get updates and sign the user agreement over and over and over again. We agreed to this when we bought the BMW, and they're like, hey, do you want to be able to unlock your car from wherever you are through this app?
1: And you're like, hey.
0: Somewhere deep in that paperwork, you agreed that they can use their screens for ads.
1: What a web we weave with Spider-Man.
0: Okay. It's a good conversation ruined by an awful joke.
1: And on that happy note, welcome, ladies and gentlemen. It's the nation's largest, best, award-winning show about all things digital. I'm, of course, your beloved digital goddess, Kim Komando, here with you once again. And joining me is, you know, Andrew.
0: Hey.
1: Andrew Babinski. And let's see, we're going to talk about how Iran is hacking Americans' water systems. Home sellers are listening to you, and your TV is taking screenshots of what you watch. We have how to fight back, and let's get started with water. Faucets under fire. Iran is actually going after our community water systems.
0: I don't want to talk about this. I don't want to hear it. I want to be ignorant. I don't want to have to worry that I'm going to turn on the faucet and it's going to catch on fire.
1: I don't think the faucet's going to catch on fire.
0: Well, it did in one community, right?
1: Welcome to some science here. They're targeting water in facilities in several states, Minnesota, Michigan, New Jersey. The local boards are scrambling through emergency audits, small staffs, aging systems. So checklist. You want to make sure that you stash some water, 1 gallon per person per day, 3 days minimum.
0: Okay.
1: Sign up for your city's emergency alerts. You're going to search for emergency alerts in Google with your town. So that this way you get a text message and you're not sitting there on Facebook like, oh, by the way, don't drink the water. Don't do that.
0: Is this a real threat, or is the fact that it is a threat enough to scare us?
1: I think the fact that it's happening is enough to scare us. And it's not just a single incident. Okay, and I don't think we're always told everything that's going on.
0: Right, that's true.
1: So we know that there's been up to 12 states. There's 50. Okay, so
0: it's pretty good average.
1: Okay, so I think it's safe to say that there's probably more than 12.
0: Okay.
1: Now, the good news is that the facilities and the people running it are really on top of it. But so many of these are older systems, probably using passwords like water 1234.
0: It's a good password.
1: Whatever it may be.
0: No one's ever gotten into my bank account, and I've been using that password for years.
1: So make sure that you have a plan and it holds water.
0: There you go. I like that one. I actually like that one.
1: Okay, thank you. I am going to raise my hand that I'm guilty of this. And it's now making the news for some reason. Is that if you are ever renting a house or selling a house, that people have Nest Cams all over.
0: Mm-hmm.
1: And guess what? People who are selling the house are actually listening in.
0: Of course they are.
1: I know.
0: That's a given.
1: It's like, but apparently some people are shocked by that.
0: Really?
1: Yes.
0: I just stayed in an Airbnb, and I just assumed everywhere I went there was going to be cameras. It was a beach house, like a block away from the ocean. And I'm just like, they got to protect their properties. And I was just there with Amelia. And I was like, just so you know, there's probably cameras everywhere. So just be aware. You have to know that they're listening in.
1: You know, when I stayed at a hotel in Montana last week or 2 weeks ago, I actually did the same thing. I thought to myself, I bet you there's cameras. And I didn't bring my little hidden camera detector with me. I forgot it.
0: You should have.
1: I know.
0: I need to get one of those.
1: Yes.
0: But I just assume. You'll be safe if you assume.
1: Let's see. Snap has their glasses. Oh, my gosh. It's going to launch on September 16th. Wait till you hear the specifications of this. They're calling it a face computer.
0: Okay.
1: That's

0: That's funny.
1: Oh, I'm going to sign up for the face.
2: Honey, give me my face computer. I want to Google something on the interwebs.
0: That sounds like something your grandmother says when she doesn't know terms of technology.
1: I got the AOL.
2: Where's my Ritz computer, too?
1: A dual processor hand tracking powered by Google AI, OpenAI. Listen to this. It's 3 times heavier than regular glasses.
2: Great.
1: Almost a pound.
0: No, it's not.
1: Yes.
0: A pound on your face.
2: This face computer is so heavy.
1: You need like a weight in the back of your head.
2: I don't go to the gym anymore. I just lift my face computer a couple times a day.
1: My neck is getting so strong.
0: Oh my gosh, a pound.
1: Oh, and the price, you ready for this?
0: I don't, $700.
1: $2,195.
0: You jerks.
1: Could you imagine?
0: Oh, and they're going to have some suckers buy this face computer.
1: Oh, you know it.
0: I mean, there's people addicted to Snapchat. They're going to have it.
1: Oh, yes.
0: A face computer is so funny.
1: $2,200.
0: Here's the thing, though. This is the final product. How much did the prototype weigh? It's only 17 pounds, and we strap it onto your face.
1: Hey, you know what? But this is not the first time that Snap has tried glasses.
0: Everybody's been trying. Google Glasses. What, 15 years ago?
1: Yeah.
0: That they did this and they're trying to bring it back, and I just don't see it working.
1: Now, Apple says that they're coming out with their own glasses
0: too. Of course they are, because other companies have made products and they're 4 or 5 years behind.
1: But they say that it's going to be more like health oriented.
0: Okay.
1: So the glasses are going to work with your Apple Watch and do metrics and things like that.
0: Okay. How much is it going to weigh? That's the important thing. Less than a pound, they might have a winner.
1: Isn't the face computer?
0: It's funny.
1: What are we going to call this thing? Can't you just see like all these Gen Zers and millennials and you know, because they're the ones that are behind all these big projects. And what should we call it?
0: That's like when whoever named Bodie McBoatface, remember that boat?
1: Oh, yeah, yeah, yeah.
0: That's the same guy that now is advanced to this level of Snapchat in his name and products.
1: Okay, now here comes part of the show that you've been waiting for.
0: Okay.
1: The escorts.
0: Yeah.
1: Okay.
0: Let me get comfortable.
1: It's the robot that you rent to help you be the life of the party.
0: Escorts would be a life of the party.
1: They dance. They play music. They strike a pose. They shake hands. They take voice commands. And one can even be your plus one. Ooh. When you don't have a date. And it's called Robot Studios. You can rent them like Stewie and Benji. They're $500 an hour. Or you can buy your own from $13,000 to $80,000. What is the difference between a $13,000 escort robot and an $80,000 robot escort?
0: One has a built-in face computer. The other does not. I guess one works and moves, and the other is just a paperweight.
1: Now, a trained technician tags along with you with every event.
0: This is so funny. They're so in a hurry to get robots in our lives, but they're not ready yet.
1: You can give it custom outfits.
0: Oh, great. I get to dress up, play dress up with my robot.
1: And then the humanoids will also learn certain dance moves that you want, because if you want your little escort to do a certain dance, that you can say, I want this dance.
0: But there is an escort for the escort, is what you're saying? So if I were to bring this to a party, I'd have to also bring Paco, who's running the thing from behind?
1: Yes.
0: Okay.
1: He's right there with you.
0: Yeah, all right.
1: So, yeah.
0: My escort has an escort.
1: Well, they say it's a safety instructor.
0: Oh, okay, because we don't want that robot like freaking out and killing anybody at the pool party. I can see it now. Headline, robot escort rips face off of party goer.
1: Why are dogs so bad at dancing?
0: Great transition. Seamless. I don't know why.
1: They had 2 left feet.
0: Oh, gosh.
1: And, you know, for Stewie, his feet are interchangeable. They're the same. I don't know if you know that.
0: I didn't know that.
1: Yeah, with robots, they don't have a left and a right.
0: They don't?
1: No.
0: Oh, that's interesting.
1: They just have, like, 2 feet that look the same.
0: Okay. Stewie, you were going to call it by its name?
1: Yes, all Stewie. Right.
0: The escort.
1: See, but that's not the escort that you were hoping for.
0: No, I thought that story was going to be much hotter.
1: Hey, there are only three major wireless networks in America, and they charge a premium because, well, they can. 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All right, coming up, we have the free decoy phone number that makes spam calls someone else's problem. And we have just the best phone calls ever here on the Kim Komando Show. 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
1: Hey, if you haven't already, give me 5 minutes a day and you'll be tech smart. 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You know, a lot of people, Andrew, give TikTok a bad name. It's okay. Like, oh, you know, it's wasting time scrolling.
0: TikTok does a lot of things that make us able to give it a bad name.
1: Of course. But every once in a while, an inspirational story comes out of TikTok.
0: Sure, there's tons of them.
1: And so Sophia is going to be joining us. And Sophia's grandmother has had a restaurant for 20 years. And then she realized that the restaurant wasn't doing very well.
0: Okay.
1: Matter of fact, so bad, zero customers some days. So, Sophia, thank you for being here with us. And so you decided to help your grandmother out, which I think is so wonderful.
9: Yes, thank you so much. Yes, it was definitely a really big decision, but I'm so happy we did it.
1: And so what'd you do on the TikTok?
9: We made the account and Instagram account basically right before we posted the video. And we took inspiration from a bunch of other creators in the DMV from all over the country. And we just did what we could with CapCut. And we made a video and we actually waited on to post it for 2 weeks. We weren't sure that we wanted to post it yet. And then when we got the all clear from my grandma, we did, and it somehow just blew up, just telling the story of my grandma and her inspiring story to open up a restaurant all by herself.
0: Now, was the goal to help a struggling restaurant, or were you just like, maybe if we make this, we'll get a little bit of attention? Or was the message out there, hey, help us keep this restaurant open and alive?
9: Well, honestly, the restaurant just holds such a special part of my heart because it was a really, it just means family to me. Growing up, it was kind of the only way that I would be able to see my grandma because she was working 24/7. So going to the restaurant, it holds so many memories to me. And when I came back this summer from college, she was telling me that she was thinking about closing the place down. And honestly, I just wasn't ready to let it go yet. So I talked to my cousin. And we just wanted to change something, see what we could do, see if we could bring some more customers in and, you know, hopefully keep it open for a little bit longer. And I think we have been able to. So, yeah.
1: So how many customers is she getting now?
9: Well, the first week is pretty crazy. We got, I couldn't even tell you, our tables are pretty full. We always had at least 3 customers. Now it's slowed down a little bit, but we've still been getting about 10 or so customers or 10 or so tables every single day. So it's been pretty good.
1: And what does she serve at the restaurant?
9: It's Mexican Salvadoran food, primarily Salvadoran food. So it means pupusas, fajitas, tacos, honestly, whatever you can think of, but my favorite are the pupusas, of course.
0: And what has her reaction been to you guys?
9: Well, honestly, she still doesn't really know what TikTok and Instagram is, but just being able to see how many customers she's been able to reach, she's been super happy. She's super grateful, and honestly, she's been dealing with a lot herself, so to be able to kind of sit, you know, aside from all of this and just be able to just kind of see how happy she's been able to make us as well.
1: Which, you know, I think it's so wonderful that you did this. I think it's so great, Sophia, that, I mean, you were able to, like, utilize your generations in order to help your grandmother, which I bet you she's so proud of you. Now, there is a stat that I think is really interesting, that if you promote your business on social media with a video, that your sales will increase 74% of the time.
0: Wow.
1: Yes. So if you're sitting there in a business, no matter what it is,
0: right,
1: and you're not promoting it on social media with a video saying this is the history, whatever it may be, and this is what we do, it really is something that you need to start doing.
0: And it's anybody can do it. You can't say, well, I don't know anything about face computers. I can't do that. Anyone can do it. CapCut is easy to use. You can use the video software inside of the TikTok or TikTok or Instagram app. Anyone can do it.
1: And remember, short is best, right?
0: Okay. Yes. And get their attention in the first 3 seconds.
1: So how long do you think that video should be?
0: Probably 50, anywhere from 45 to 50 seconds.
1: I was going to say.
0: Not too long.
1: Yeah, you don't want it longer than a minute.
0: And I did learn something this week. When you want people to watch your video, you need a title in the first 3 seconds, no matter what it is. Help save my grandma's restaurant. Let me tell you about my grandma's empanadas. Whatever it is, you have to have a title, because most people are watching their videos on mute.
1: Yes.
0: And they won't know what it's about unless you have that title on there.
1: So that's why you need to do that. Let's talk about spammy phone calls, because so often people want our phone numbers, right? Facebook Marketplace.
0: Mm-hmm.
1: You want to sign up for a loyalty card.
0: Just this last 2 weeks, I've received over 100 calls because someone signed me up for car insurance.
1: Oh, no.
0: That I needed. And I don't know if it was a prank.
1: It was a prank.
0: A listener that hated me.
1: It's a prank.
0: It's nonstop.
1: You know, because Ian does that with their friends. They do it to each other.
0: That's like
1: they
0: not sign funny at all. That's just cruel.
1: It is mean. So if you need to sign up for something, what you want to do is make sure that you go to voice.google.com. 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You get a free phone number. You pick the area code. Because after all, you know, spam callers, you know, they belong in prison.
0: Do they?
1: They do. Because they already know what kind of phones that they use. They're like cell phones.
0: Oh, boy. We should have done a rewrite on that one.
1: Let's change gears just a little bit. 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
0: No, it
1: yes.
0: can't.
1: It does. It's called ACR, Automatic Content Recognition.
0: So it's watching what I'm watching, but it's not watching me?
1: Well, it's probably watching the screen, but if it really wanted to, it could see you. Isn't that frightening to think about?
0: It's just weird. It's creepy.
1: It is. And so what you want to do is make sure that you turn off the automatic content recognition. We have the steps for every TV manufacturer on the site, the major ones, I should say, at Komando.com. The brands hide it somewhere different, but it's always in the privacy settings. And so you can turn it off, and your TV works exactly the same. The only difference is that those creepy ads that know what you watched may be a lot dumber. Because this way, your TV spying career is canceled.
0: Good one.
1: Did you like that one?
0: Nope.
1: Excellent.
0: But I just wanted to move on.
1: Joe in Knoxville, Tennessee. Help me, Joe. Help me.
19: Help me help you help me.
0: That works.
19: I'm enthralled to call you today because it's not because I've had a crush on you since 1999 or that you're beautiful and have a summa cum laude mind. It's you're so kind and helpful to so many people. It's just absolutely a pleasure to talk to you. And in that vein, I'm interested in my wife's latest cancer deal, and I've never used ChatGPT or Claude or AI. And I had a specific question for you since you're IBM-centric. I looked up so much stuff for this situation of the breast cancer, and Watson has Watson AI. They have Google AI with LYNA specific for cancer, and Path AI and Tempo AI. And my concern is it has the context that they're clinically trained AI. Does that mean that I need clinical expertise to use them? Because to tell you the absolute positive truth, never used it, and I'm not really fond of AI. Kind of frightening.
1: Oh, I see where you're coming from.
19: Companies are so actively spending billions of dollars on the AI and not their employees, let alone the large manufacturing data centers. But Subscript is I'm really interested in looking how I can use the AI to do medication research because I need more finite information on the side effects.
1: I understand.
19: I remember you and the wonderful time that you helped and took care of your mother. And I just got the $120,000 bill from the hospital and the $53,000 bill from the doctors. And we asked for a dedicated finite reconciliation of the bills. Looks like a ton of double billing. So my question to you is, how do I use the AI to get into that and see how bad they're booning me?
1: Okay, well, let's start first with your wife, okay? And then we'll get into the bills.
19: Okay.
1: AI is an incredible resource. And you have assumed the role that you are now your wife's advocate. And which is the biggest role that you're probably going to have in your entire life. Okay. Aside from being a husband and a father and son and everything like that, is that it's hard for people who are so stressed, anxious, and not feeling well to fight for themselves, right?
19: Exactly.
1: And the thing about medical care in the United States, and I'm sorry to say this, is that you have to be strong. You've got to say, I want to look at this now. This is what I've learned.
19: Right.
1: Okay. And,
19: exactly.
1: And as a matter of fact, I had to take Barry to the ER probably about a month ago. And I didn't like the way the security guard treated me because I went to the car to get his suitcase and I came back and you have to go through a metal detector now. And this is at the Mayo Clinic.
19: Right.
1: So I go through the metal detector and I said, listen, I need to get back to, you know, bay number 14 was where he was in the ER. And the gal says, oh, you have to go to security. And I stand there and this guy says to me, so are you here? I said, yeah, I'm here for my husband. And he says, so have you been here before? I said, yes. I just went out to the car to get his bag. And he said, so you know where you're going? And I said, yeah, but the door's locked. He goes, well, I'll take you there. And then he goes, well, let me make sure that this is really him. And this, he's like, give me a hard time.
2: Mm-hmm.
1: And yeah. Okay, it's like, I'm trying to break into the ER.
2: Right.
1: Okay. So he opens, you know, he does his badge and opens those big doors into the emergency room and then all the rooms. And then you can go left or right. And then I look at him and I'm like turned around because this is not the door I came out of. And he says, you know where you're going? I said, well, I'm going to number 14. And I said, I think it's to the left. He goes, oh, so you haven't been here before.
19: No, brother.
0: You haven't downloaded a blueprint and memorized exactly where every single room in a hospital is while your husband's sick in one of them.
1: So I called the hospital administrator, who is a friend of mine. She's been to my house. And I said, listen, I'm from New Jersey. I can handle this. And I'm strong. But, you know, and my husband's sitting there hooked up to wires. I said, I can handle this, but I'm afraid for the next person who comes in, who's in a similar, who may not be as strong. And so this guy is, it's a training issue is what it is. And then she said to me, she said, took care of it. And then subsequently, I heard that from somebody else that said, they said, you should see what's in your file. I said, what do you mean? She said, it's in there. Like, you better not screw up or this one's going to be all over you.
0: She got friends.
1: No, not just that. No, that I will stand up. And that's what you have to do as an advocate. That's what I'm saying.
19: Absolutely. I'm 100% in your favor of everything you just recanted. The bottom line is that particular person had the little bit of power to over you and wanted to make sure you knew he had it.
1: Exactly. 100%.
19: It's just sad.
1: It is.
19: But moving forward, I've never used the ChatGPT.
1: Okay, well, here's what you have to use it. You have to use it. And you take your wife's medical records and you take out her name, medical number, and then you feed it into, I would go to Claude. I would create what's called a project. And if you have trouble doing this, I'll help you off the air. Is that you go to Claude, you hit project, you make a project, and then you give the project a description. You give all your wife's medical records, her results, everything that's in there. And then you say, I want you to be the best breast cancer specialist in the entire world. The most knowledgeable person.
19: Okay.
1: Tell me if the treatment that she's getting is the best treatment. Where are the best institutions around me for breast cancer? Are there any clinical trials? Okay. And give me.
19: I've checked into that. Yeah. Go ahead.
1: Give me five questions for me to ask my doctor today. Okay. And then that's where it starts. And then then it'll start asking you questions. And you can also say, ask me questions that you need to know in order to give me better decisions. Okay.
19: And you know what? I hate to even tell you this. I'm even ahead of that. I fired the oncologist that the doctors at the hospital she went to sent us to because of her ineptness and her lack of proficiency and she had the attitude of take two pills and see me in a month.
1: Yeah, that's stupid.
19: I just, I said to myself, if this is aggressive, what are you doing right now to be proactive? And we went to the Clearview Cancer Institute in Alabama because MD Anderson and Mayo are too far from us.
1: Uh-huh.
19: And we got 180-degree turnaround results. So I'm with you on the advocacy. I'm with you on the searching. I just never have used AI, and I want to know if it's
1: It's fabulous. It's going.
19: What's going on?
1: Okay, it is fabulous. It is.
19: You're fabulous. It's okay.
1: Thank you.
19: But you're the best.
1: But
19: and you're so kind. And it's, you know what? You're like the Eisenhower, Einstein, Evita of the digital goddess routine. You're so helpful, and it's all in your heart. And I just really, I've been wanting to tell you this for a long time. How much I admire what you do and how you do it. And you don't sell books or CDs or DVDs, and you give all this willingly and free, and it's just exceptional.
1: Oh,
19: so
1: thank you.
19: Thanks for your input and your feedback. And tell Lauren, your helper, whatever her title is, she was very, she good. Was like Beacon's Movers, careful, quick, and kind. She was very, very nice.
1: No, Lauren is associate producer. She is really good. But thank you for all those kind words, Joe. But now, on my site, I have exactly what you need to do with the medical records.
19: Cause, on commando.com?
1: Yes, exactly. And if you have trouble finding that particular tip, is that I'll give it to Lauren, and Lauren can email it off to you. But for anybody else who's listening, you know, your medical bills probably have 80% errors.
0: That's a lot when you're talking about $120,000.
1: I don't know if you remember, we had a caller a couple of weeks ago where her brother actually used what I wrote with her brother and saved almost 50 grand.
0: Right.
1: So if you're sitting there with medical records if you're sitting there with medical bills and saying, like, how do I even go through this? Because they have all these codes and numbers and.
0: Right, which means nothing to anyone.
1: And you're sitting there going, I have no idea what this means. And it gets very, very frustrating. Is that just hit commando.com. And what we'll do is actually make that tip right there on the top of the homepage. And it gives you the prompts, everything to go through. It really is phenomenal. And Joe, thank you for your kind words. And I'll include your wife and your family in my prayers. Hey, you know that glow that you see on people who just seem to radiate? 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
1: So you probably have something that you're really good at. What are you good at? What is something that you're really good at?
0: I'm good. What do you mean, what am I good at? What are you leading to here?
1: Like, what could turn into the perfect side hustle?
0: Oh, buying and selling. I love flipping. I'm very good at knowing something like a collectible, knowing that it's valuable and it's underpriced, and I can flip it.
1: See, here's the thing, is that if you are looking for a side hustle, is that you can give AI a list of your skills, which mm-hmm. you're good at, and then ask AI to come up with a specific Fiverr or Upwork job application, meaning like that you could say, like, here I am, Andrew Babinski. I'm not as funny as Kim Commando, but I'm really good at collectibles. And then somebody would hire you in order to help them evaluate what a collectible may be worth.
0: That's smart.
1: So you can make some extra money. And so here's the deal. So if you're looking there trying to make some extra money, because it seems like every single day I get a note from somebody.
0: Yeah.
1: I mean, how can I make money, Kim Commando? I've tried to win the sweepstakes online and the lottery or whatever it may be. Is that I bet you do have a specific skill that you can use to make just a few bucks. It's not going to be a get-rich-quick type of thing.
0: No.
1: But it could be enough to put gas in the car, pay an electric bill, whatever it may be. Let's see. Still to come, I have a great way for you to work with somebody in your family with memory playlists here on the Kim Commando Show. Attention parents, if you're the mean one who won't let your kids on social media, science just took your side. Again. I'm Kim Komando for NetSuite. 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If your revenues are over seven figures, visit netsuite.ai/Kim. We already know early social media is tied to depression and anxiety in kids. Now timed with back-to-school season, a brand new study in Nature says it hits their report cards too, big time. Researchers tracked over 5,000 students. Kids who started scrolling at 11 years old were about 6 months behind in school by 16. I'm talking reading, language, math. Half a year of learning lost to the mindless scroll. And the earlier the account, the bigger the gap. Look, holding the line is hard. I've been there. Your kid swears everyone's on it. Now you've got the receipts. It turns out the best filter you can give your kids is the word no. Don't miss out and be left behind. Get my free newsletter right now at getkim.com. 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
26: 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Not that kind of congestion. We're talking about this kind. Avoid the congestion and stay informed with traffic on the 8s to keep you moving, whether you're driving to the office.
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1: 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How can we help you?
28: Hi, Kim. Well, you always get such serious information in your newsletters, but this one particular thing was about making a storybook.
1: Oh, yes. So you take a kid's drawing and then you can tell to create a whole series of books or just one book. It's actually a lot of fun.
28: Yeah, it's a little addicting. Thanks for that. So I was doing several iterations of it, and finally I got up to where I, you know, thought would be a good one. And then I remember in your newsletter you said at the end, like, you could upload it to a photo book website and turn it into a hardcover keepsake.
1: Right.
28: Well, that's where I'm stuck because I'm overwhelmed by looking for a reputable and safe place to go. and I was hoping you can guide me in that.
1: So how old are the kids, and what's the book about?
28: Well, they're 7 and 5, and I did 2 different books. The older one, who's 7, he's the artist, the paleontologist, and the entomologist, okay?
1: There's a lot of ologists there.
28: He wants to be all of that when he grows up. And he's been like that since 2 or 3 years old, so hasn't faded from him yet. So I made a storybook about him, and I gave a few pages to Lauren about it just to give her a little idea of how it's coming. And I enjoyed it so much, I thought, okay, I really do want to turn this into a photo book with a, you know, hard copy. I just don't want to print out pages, put it in a binder, and there you go. So I was hoping you can give me some safe and reputable places to go to go do this.
0: Let me ask you a question. You've said safe 2 times. What are you worried about when it comes to...
28: Well, in reading Kim's newsletters for years, it's like, okay, I'm just very leery about going on websites I don't know, and... then my information is...
1: It's not reputable. They're going to steal a credit card number. You know, do the whole drill like that.
0: All right. I didn't know if you wanted to, like, protect the intellectual property. This is just a gift.
1: It's just a gift.
28: Okay. So, just a gift, yeah.
1: So here's the deal, is that Jeb and I will spit this out. That's the technical term, by the way, as a PDF file. And your places like Shutterstock, and they won't take a PDF file. And so you have to find a place that will do that. Blurb and Lulu will actually let you upload a PDF, and then you can make that as a book. But there is something else. There's those board books, you know, the ones that are fairly indestructible. You know what I'm talking about. So instead of using pages, but the pages of the book are cardboard. So the kids can't really mess them up.
0: Right.
1: There's a website called Pint Size Productions, and they make board books. And so if you're going to make a book for a kid, I'd make it a board book.
0: When I did it for my son's birth story, I used Shutterfly. Would you recommend these over a big company like that?
1: Well, Shutterfly Mixbook and the other one, Snapfish, the problem is that they won't take PDF files.
0: Oh, okay. Yeah, that's right. You said that.
1: So you're going to have to do screenshots of every single page.
0: Convert,
1: save it
0: or
1: as a JPEG.
0: Like that. Yeah.
1: And that's just a pain in the butt. And who wants to do that?
0: Nobody.
1: All right, coming up, if you have someone who has memory issues, I have a project that you're definitely going to want to try.
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1: 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I mean, thousands.
0: Wow.
1: And thousands and thousands. I was talking about how musical memory lives in a part of the brain that Alzheimer touches last. And so what I'd want you to do is to you get a notebook and you write down the songs from when that person was 13 to 25, because those are the songs they're going to remember the most. Wedding song, the one that they would sing in the car, right? And then you create a playlist on Spotify or YouTube, and both are free. And basically, you're going to put the headphones on the person, and they're going to hear the music, and they may have some moments of clarity.
0: That's so great.
1: It really is. I mean, somebody that you love is really waiting on the other side of a song. I remember my grandmother had Alzheimer's, and she would play, when I would put on Elvis Presley for her, it was like Elvis did not leave the room. I mean, Elvis was there, and she was right there with you. 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And if you're not already getting my free newsletter, you really should. 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
8: You say you'd never give in to a meltdown. 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And never fill your feed with kid photos. You'd never plan your life around their schedule. Never lick your thumb to clean their face. And you'd never let them leave the house looking like less than their best. You say you'd never put a pacifier in your mouth to clean it. Never let them stay up too late. And never let them run wild through the grocery store.
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26: 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Raleigh. Durham. Gary. Chapel Hill. 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
13: News this hour from Town Hall. I'm Mary Rose. The Michigan Senate race is shaping up as a key battleground this fall.
14: Progressive Abdul El-Sayed narrowly defeated Rep. Haley Stevens in Michigan's Democratic Senate primary, winning by less than 2 points despite heavy establishment spending and an endorsement from Governor Gretchen Whitmer. Stevens outperformed expectations with rural and black voters, exposing potential weakness for El-Sayed in a general election. Republican Mike Rogers currently leads El-Sayed in the polls, giving Republicans reason for optimism in a state that could help decide control of the Senate. Willie Nelson, The White House.
13: A terrorism expert says today's threat landscape is more complex than ever, with a growing number of extremist groups operating across multiple regions. Here's correspondent Bernie Bennett with more.
15: Colin Clark of the Soufan Center says terrorism has become increasingly diverse, making it harder for law enforcement to track and prevent attacks. Clark says while established groups like Al-Qaeda and Hezbollah remain concerns, newer organizations continue to emerge. He points to Al-Shabaab in Somalia, ISIS-K, and Al-Qaeda affiliates in Africa and Yemen as among the most dangerous threats. Clark defines terrorism as the use of violence to achieve political goals rather than financial gain. Bernie Bennett reporting.
13: The Senate has passed a short-term measure to keep federal agencies funded into early December and avoid a government shutdown during campaign season. Lawmakers are still smarting from the two historic shutdowns that occurred this past year. The bill generally funds the federal government at current levels through December the 11th, but includes a variety of funding exceptions that senators negotiated with the White House. The bill will still need to clear the House before it can go to the president's desk. More on these stories at townhall.com.
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3: I'm Kyle Nash. I'm a demonstration against the new immigration bill in Raleigh. On Saturday, faith leaders and clergy gathered at Halifax Mall in downtown Raleigh for a prayer vigil for law enforcement and immigrant communities affected by the new law. Senate Bill 153 requires state agencies to cooperate with ICE. Becky Showalter, who held a sign amongst the crowd, tells WRAL she worries about the tough decisions officers may be forced to make.
10: And when immigrant populations are not going to go to law enforcement now to report crimes because they're too afraid that they're going to be taken away, we're all less safe for that.
3: Raleigh police are investigating a shooting that injured one person early Sunday morning at the River Birch Apartments off Old Wake Forest Road near Capitol Boulevard. Gunfire was reported just after 2:45, and officers found a person with at least one gunshot wound. The victim was taken to a hospital with injuries that did not appear life-threatening. Your WPTF forecast, overnight partly cloudy with a low around 74. Kyle Nasheim, WPTF News.
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2: Oh, did it spill?
4: Saying goodbye at the end.
2: It's so hard to say goodbye.
4: Also said, don't spill it. And people are saying, like, pretend to be a fork. Pretend to be a chicken.
2: Inanimate objects?
4: Yes.
2: What are you gaining? Is this for entertainment purposes? Like, I'm bored, so I'm just going to run through.

0: 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All right, here are some of the other weird ones. The newborn one that said, I was just born. And then Gemini actually said, since you're typing this, you must be a very smart baby.
1: Oh, super smart.
0: Someone pretended to be a chicken walking past KFC.
1: And the emotional struggle that it went through.
0: And Gemini says, it's not safe for a chicken.
1: It's not.
0: Near KFC.
1: Gemini, finally, no hallucinations. The AHF part was right.
0: It said, you might become someone's lunch, get chased, or end up in a bucket.
1: Is this for social media purposes? People are trying to get responses for videos?
0: I don't understand. This is something that never even crossed my mind to even consider doing this with AI.
1: I understand if you're doing it for entertainment purposes. That just isn't entertaining to me.
0: Okay, but meanwhile, all these stupid questions just cost 30,000 gallons of water.
1: Right. Okay. There's crops across the entire west coast of Ireland that are going to die because you want to know what it's like to be a chicken walking in front of KFC.
0: We can tell you that's a bad thing.
1: Yeah, I got it.
0: Not good. And on that happy note, welcome to the nation's largest, best, award-winning show about all things digital. I'm America's beloved digital goddess, Kim Komando, of course. And joining me is Andrew Babinski, and we're going to start with math.
1: Okay.
0: Okay. Are you? You're not good at math at all.
1: No, I'm very good at math.
0: Are you?
1: Yeah.
0: I mean,
1: not when we get to the higher levels like trigonometry.
0: Oh no.
1: Yeah, you lose me there. But basic algebra, yeah, I'm good.
0: Well, if you have a math skill, or you're raising a kid who has math skills, is that this year's brightest grads are caught in a bidding war because you have the AI giants on one side. This is amazing. And the world's most elite investment firms on the other side. And the starting salary, are you sitting down?
1: Mm-hmm.
0: $1 million.
1: Just for math nerds?
0: Signing bonuses on top of that, fresh out of school in their 20s.
1: Hold on. Why aren't they getting the AI to do all of the math?
0: They need what's called quants.
1: Can you say that on the radio?
0: Quants. Q-U-A-N-Ts. That's what they're called. For quantitative. And the job is in, let's see, deep mathematics, statistics, algorithms, and AI computer models. You have to teach AI something that it's lousy at. And that's using math to make smart investment and trading decisions. Because it's not just math. You have to analyze past, future, things like that. And so apparently AI is really crappy at this.
1: So there's a lot of products out there that actually sell themselves on social media as download this app and you can basically predict the future of the financial markets. And what you're telling me is that that's all
0: work.
1: Bullpucky?
0: Yes, quants. And so if you have a kid who's good at math, tell them about quants.
1: All right, I will.
0: Quants. Because math nerds, it's starting to add up.
1: Oh.
0: All right. So we are in a big hiring position here at the show. I mean, we have openings we don't even have posted.
1: Okay.
0: And so in order to help with the recruiting is that I hired a friend of mine, Joanna.
1: Mm-hmm.
0: And she's having a heck of a time. She's very frustrated.
1: Because?
0: Well, let me give you an example. There was one person that she was looking at. We were looking at hiring. Looked really great on paper. And she had the Zoom call set up for 5:30. And at 5:27, she texted this person and said, whenever you're ready, if you want to start the interview sooner, I'm here. And the person texted back and said, it's 5:27. I'm not supposed to be there till 5:30.
1: Okay.
0: Okay.
1: That's rough.
0: Okay. I had someone that I interviewed that brought their mother with them.
1: I don't know which one's rougher. Being a jerk about being asked to be 3 minutes early or bringing your mommy to an interview.
0: We're talking about Gen Zers. And then they're also joining formal interviews from their beds, their cars, sidewalks. So if you have a Gen Zer who has grown up around social media and FaceTime is second nature, and they're looking for a job, you just might want to talk to them about, like, you know, etiquette.
1: Right.
0: And
1: do you think they'll grow out of it?
0: I don't know.
1: Do you think it's going to be the same problem with someone trying to hire a 40-year-old 20 years from now?
0: Probably. And, you know, and if you're tempted to bring mommy to the interview,
1: yeah,
0: that's a bad thing.
1: Yeah.
0: It's
1: but they don't see it that way. And a lot of companies that are run by Gen Zers, right? If this, because this company, you're not a Gen Zer.
0: Exactly.
1: If this company was run by someone of their age range and they said, hey, you want to jump on?

0: it's 27 and the person responds with, hey, I'm not supposed to be there till 5:30. Does that hiring person go, oh, they're right. Oh, I shouldn't have reached out so early.
1: You know what? You have a point. I'm going to give you that.
0: Okay.
1: Don't you agree?
0: Yeah, that's why I made the point.
1: Yeah. I mean, I think there is a generational thing of expectations. And that's where AI can help too. Because you can tell AI, here's the job description, here's my resume, give me 5 questions, pretend that I'm in the interview, mm-hmm. what can I do to help close this deal? And where we are right now because of AI is that we're giving people tests.
0: To see if?
1: They have the qualifications without using AI.
0: Gotcha.
1: And I tell you, maybe I am old school, but I like a thank you. I mean, if I'm going to spend 45 minutes with you, interviewing you, I'd like to get an email back saying, because my time's valuable.
0: Is that a deal breaker?
1: Not necessarily, but when I get a thank you, it means more.
0: Okay.
1: It'll actually mean more.
0: I thank you for doing this segment with me.
1: Doesn't mean that you're hired. Oh, wait, you already are. All right. So imagine that you're in an airplane. There are no windows, but instead of windows, you have HD screens all on the side that are simulating what's actually outside.
0: Why?
1: Save weight.
0: Okay.
1: And also, engineering-wise, it may be probably more streamlined.
0: Just don't have the windows. I don't need the screens to simulate it.
1: So would that bother you?
0: No.
1: I like seeing outside.
0: I mean, I don't fly. You know, I fly coach when I fly. And most
1: What's
0: people...
1: coach?
0: Well, it's in the back of the plane, near the bathrooms. And most people... I would say 99% put the windows down anyway. They want it dark to watch their show. They want it dark to take a nap. We don't utilize the windows in a plane anyway.
1: Well, it will boost efficiency for fuel by 60%. That's the actual number.
0: Let's do it then.
1: I don't know. I like looking out the window. I like to see where we're at. I like to see how far we are from the ground.
0: Okay, but if there's an HD screen there simulating it, you're looking at nothing. You're looking at an image that's not reality.
1: That's why I look to see. I like to see real stuff. I want to see the ground.
0: You wouldn't want the HD screen.
1: I would not.
0: So if I made you choose HD screen or no window at all.
1: Oh, wow. That's a tough one. I'd probably take the no window because the HD screen's not real anyway.
0: Yeah, it's just a video.
1: It doesn't matter. Do you know once I wrote a sitcom about airplane?
0: Of course they do. You sold it to ABC and it ran for 15 years on TV. No, I didn't know you wrote a sitcom.
1: It never took off.
0: No, okay. Sorry I ruined the joke.
1: The pilot was terrible.
0: Just like if it had writing like that, I don't know how it didn't make it on TV.
1: Well, now that we are on a big station in Los Angeles, all these people are just writing me saying, can we watch it come be at our improv?
0: All these people?
1: Just letters after emails and DMs and it's just amazing.
0: We're going to lose her to the world of comedy, folks.
1: Hey, business owners ask me this all the time. 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
1: Hey, if you're burned out on American dating apps, there's a TikTok trend that's happening right now. You change your location to be someplace else, like Paris. And Sarah in Charlotte, North Carolina, that's exactly what you did. And it turned out to be pretty well for you, right?
16: Hi, Kim. Yes, I'm a huge fan of yours. Thank you for all that you do and your chock full emails. Yeah, it actually ended up in a place that I never thought it would. I kind of approached it like the journalist and AI communication scholarship professor that I am. It was a project at first. It wasn't even really like a love project.
1: So you changed your location to Paris, right?
16: That's right. Yeah, I had to Google how to do that on a dating app because I'm 41 and didn't know how to do that.
1: That's cute. Okay. And then once you did this, you started seeing guys in Paris.
16: Yeah. You know, initially, like I said, I did kind of approach it like anthropological, probably to like shield my heart in a way, you know, but I was like, oh, I'll go to London first. So I was there for some days. And then I said, no, this project needs to be having other cities and other locations, and we're going to change it every 3 weeks, you know? So then I got to Paris, and then, of course, I met love.
0: Now, when these guys are seeing your profile, it's showing you them that you're just a couple of miles away, when in reality, you're on the other side of the planet.
16: I know. It was super deceptive. However, to mitigate that, I did do one of these voice prompts that they have you do on Hinge. And I said, hi, my name is Sarah. I have manually changed my location because I've always thought that love was more abroad for me. And like, before you match with me, you should know that I live in the United States. So they did know that part. They didn't know my little love project on the side where I was recording the notes and screenshotting and, you know, writing up my report about modern dating. But they did know that I was in the United States.
1: And so this guy matches with you, right?
16: Yes.
1: And so then it just proceeds like the normal thing going back and forth?
0: What was the first date like?
16: Yeah, that's, well, I mean, there's the conversations that happen in the app first, of course,
0: right.
16: And then it kind of progresses. And, you know, usually one person says, hey, do you want to go on text or WhatsApp? And in our case, it was WhatsApp. And so we moved to WhatsApp, and then quickly it was, let's get on a phone call. You know, we're both of a 40s vintage, so we like a phone call. And so I think maybe our first official date was a phone call, if we could call it that. And then from there, there was some video dates and some video talking. And then we decided to meet in a neutral place, which was New York City. He has some ties here, and I do, too. I'm from New York. And so, yeah, that was our first official time meeting in April.
1: And then was he everything you expected?
16: I think, and like more and more. And it's so weird for me to say that, because if you know me, I am like a very jaded person with love and very cynical. And it sounds terrible. And even when I describe the story, it sounds like something out of a rom-com. It sounds like
1: it
16: something, and it's my life. Like, it's actually my life. And if I sound shocked, I am.
0: Yeah, this is a Hallmark Christmas movie.
1: I was just going to say, this is a Hallmark Christmas movie. So are you moving to Paris?
16: I am. So we're in the beginning phases of that. I've been applying for jobs. The next step is figuring out which visa would best be suited for me to apply for. And then from there, hopefully making the phase of living, you know, partially in the U.S. during the transition, partially over there, and then making the full move. I would love by spring or summer. Yeah.
1: So if you can't find love in the United States, you'd go to Paris. Can I tell you guys something? And I know we're going to go over in time, but this is a great story.
0: Okay.
1: So, Sarah, you know, I have a son, right? And
16: yes.
1: And he's in his early 20s. And he went to Paris. And with two friends of his. Now, when he told me the story, I was like, I was actually like kind of floored that he thought of this. Then again, as my husband said, he's your son.
0: Okay.
1: Okay. So before he went to Paris, he looked up the top modeling agencies in Paris and then found certain women that he was attracted to. And he DM'd them on Instagram to say, hey, you know, I'm Ian. I'm going to be in Paris for a few days. Do you want to meet for coffee? So he had like three or four supermodels lined up before
0: bad.
1: He got off the plane.
0: That's not bad.
1: And he met one, had coffee. They walked Paris for 8 hours, and he's in love.
0: Oh, that's so sweet. Are you going to lose him to Paris too?
1: Well, I told him, I said, you know, I want you to remember, you are an American citizen. That's what I'm saying. And let me tell you.
16: I think too, I was going to say congratulations to him, but I think it speaks to, you just do something kind of unhinged and then it kind of works out. And it's like, that's great, you know? And then other people can do that blueprint. They can start DMing models in Paris.
0: He can start a trend.
1: Yes, he can. And I tell you, she's beautiful.
0: Well, she's a model.
1: Yes.
0: I would hope. Otherwise, she'd be unqualified for her job.
1: And she's doing some major brands.
0: Oh, that's really cool.
1: I don't
0: want
1: to talk about the brands, but she's doing some major brands. So, one last question, sir. How is he different than any guy that you met in the United States?
16: I felt like there was a level of, first, I just noticed politeness, like pleasantries that just, I feel like they're kind of lost. And again, it could be because I'm old. And so I'm really into, you know, having certain pleasantries and politeness and etiquette, you know, when you first meet someone. And so that is something that he had. And then two, he made this playlist. We both love 90s R&B and hip hop. And when he was making his categories of playlists, he put them in categories. I was like, that is a level of care that I do not think. In a long time. Like, you categorize each one? He's like, these are dance ones. These are sing-alongs. Like, what? And so I said, this is the one. You know, like, this is the person I need to be with. And, you know, he's like that with laundry. So, so that's good, too.
1: You know what? That's awesome. And that's not far from what Ian said, too. He said that she is very polite, and unlike a lot of young women that he may have met in California,
0: mm-hmm.
1: in Southern California, that she is not like, you know, how much money do you have?
6: Sure.
1: And what kind of car do you have? And that he said that's just not even in her world.
0: Look at her, a couple of Americans stealing all the available people in Paris.
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1: 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Let's see, Ken in Springdale, Arkansas. Hello there, Ken. Welcome. Glad to have you with us. What's on your mind today?
27: Okay, so I kind of recently retired my job, but I went back part-time. One of the reasons I retired is because I wanted to go on a mission trip with my church to Alaska, and we went to one of our missionaries in Juneau. Then we went on to Admiralty Island to work with a native group there, and I am a ventriloquist, so I used my ventriloquial talents there.
1: Wait, whoa. You're a ventriloquist?
27: I am.
1: So what can we help you with?
27: Okay, so I thought about possibly just working from home, trying to find something maybe customer service related or AI related. But I had mentioned to the young lady called me about possibility of even doing some online videos to teach people how to do ventriloquism.
1: Yeah, see, now that would be fun for you. I mean, I think, because that's a great thing. But if you're looking for some part-time work, dataannotation.tech.
0: Okay.
1: That's where you can make $20, $25 an hour as a customer service rep. There's also Flex Jobs, and you might want to take a look at there, too. I mean, there are different places. We've got a whole list of reputable job placement sites over at commando.com. The worst thing you can do is, like, I want to make money in customer service.
0: Yeah, don't Google search that.
1: No, we don't want to. Well, you know, there's a place called OutSchool, and that's where you could actually design your own classes for whatever skill that you have.
0: And he could teach ventriloquy. How do you say that? How would you say it? Being a ventriloquist? There we go. I got it.
1: Say that again?
0: No.
1: Can you spell it?
0: Nope.
1: Not at all. 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I'm talking about the websites that you visit, searches you run, and the apps that you use can reveal more about you than you realize. 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All right, I don't know if you heard about this, but Gemini and ChatGPT, they can now work to find you a house.
0: Okay.
1: They're actually integrated with Zillow.
0: Oh, cool.
1: So you can say, give me 2 bedrooms under $2,500 a month, plain English, you know, and then you can actually book a tour within just a few minutes. And so if you're sitting there looking for a house, or an apartment, whatever it may be, just know that you don't have to go to Zillow anymore.
0: You can just use your chatbot.
1: Exactly. Setup takes just a minute, and we have the walkthrough and the exact prompt over at commando.com. 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
1: 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Hi there, Mary.
30: Hi. Hi, Kim. Thanks for having me.
1: You betcha. So what's going on?
30: Well, I'm looking for advice. I have an adult son who has been involved in a romance scam for almost 2 years now. And you know, I've listened to your show and heard about the guys who call and recognize that they've been scammed and they get out of it. But I seem to have a son who is not interested in acknowledging that he's being scammed.
1: How much has he lost so far?
30: That I know of, probably about $250,000.
1: What? Wow. And who does he think he's involved with?
30: He thinks he's involved with a female musician of a popular band in Mexico.
1: Okay. And has he video chatted with her, or is this just going back and forth? Is she sending him videos like, I love you and I miss you, and has she needed the money for a tour, or is she sick, or what's the drill?
30: She There have been all kinds of things that have happened. She feigns to be miserable with her life and what she's doing and just wants out of it. So there's been money to bring her to his house because money that she makes is not hers per se. It belongs to the band. There has been, at one point, she got him involved in Bitcoin.
0: Oh, jeez.
30: There have been, you know, since I can't come to you, can you come on tour with me? Please give me money for all your airfare and your lodging. It's pretty much been one thing after another. And early on in all of this, I actually contacted the manager of the real band, and told him what was going on. And he sent me a lovely email response that said, I'm sorry, your son is being scammed. And even despite showing him that,
1: he doesn't believe you.
30: No, he doesn't believe me. He, instead of listening to me, he went and contacted his scammer, who had, you know, the most perfectly logical explanation as to why the manager would write that, because she's in a contract and he doesn't want to let her out, and he's, you know, just a mean guy.
1: This has obviously hurt your relationship with your son.
30: Oh, yes, indeed it has. We go through periods where he's not talking to me at all, so I don't know what's going on. But I do hear from other people, which is the only way I know what's going on. And I just, at this point, I mean, he is an adult. It's not like I can tell him, you know, it's not like he's 10 and I can tell him what to do. But I'm wondering, you know, if he's not interested in ending this, are there any steps that I can take to protect him? Or, I don't know, sometimes I worry about needing to protect me and all of this.
1: Right, yeah. You know, it's really hard because you're caught in a very precarious position.
0: Right.
1: I mean, you know, he's gone as far as him being in love with this woman and giving, I mean, even if you were to say, like, do you video chat with her? Have you ever met her? You're questioning whether or not this is legit, and he may be embarrassed to say that it's not, because, and maybe he truly believes, maybe he's delusional because he believes it, right? I mean,
30: yeah, it's hard to say.
1: And so what you can do is, I don't know if you can get him to a therapist. I don't know what his mental state is, if he would believe that. AARP has a romance scam like helpline that maybe somebody there who's a bona fide counselor could talk to him about this and prove to him. If you want, I'll talk to him. I'll call him. I'm not going to call him on the show. I'll talk to him off the air.
30: I'll happily give you his phone number.
1: And yeah, I mean, if you think that'll help, I'm happy to do that. And just say, hey, you know, this is who I am. And, you know, I see this a lot. And here are five red flags. And let's talk it out. You know, let's spend some time and tell me, you know, show me what you have. Tell me what that makes you believe that she's going to leave the band that she's successful with in Mexico to come live with you here in the United States, or bring you on tour with her when she doesn't need you. Right? It's kind of harsh.
30: But true.
0: The real test is just have him say, okay, that's fine. You have this romance. Do me a favor, though. Let's try not give her any money
1: and see if she stays.
0: For a period of time.
1: That's a good point.
0: Because the minute the money stops, the romance is going to stop.
1: And these are, you know, these romance scammers, these are master manipulators.
0: Absolutely.
1: I don't know if you've ever seen, Mary, that, you know, they are living in scam compounds. And they have quotas. And they have to get a certain amount of money from Americans, or else they're going to be punished. They're going to have to do push-ups for 2 hours in the sun, you know, or their families may be hurt. Mary, why don't you give the AARP hotline, romance hotline? We'll send you that phone number, or call. See if there's anything that they can offer. Again, if you want me to talk directly to your son, I'm happy to do that. So, Andrew, what was your major accomplishment when you were, say, 12 years old?
0: 12?
1: Yes.
0: Nothing? not getting in trouble at school.
1: Was that it?
0: Yeah. Not getting grounded by my parents. That was a good week.
1: That was right on. So did you do anything like that was extraordinary in your life? Like, you know, I know when I was 12, I was probably like National Honor Society, mm-hmm. class president, all that other good stuff. Anything for you?
0: I set my alley on fire in my neighborhood.
1: I'm sorry, your what?
0: My alley.
1: Oh, you did? How'd you do that?
0: A kid and I were setting an old radio on fire, and we grabbed it by the cord and thought we put it out by dipping it in the pool. But that didn't put it out. So when we threw in the garbage can, one big garbage can set on fire, then another big garbage can set on fire. Yeah, I did that.
1: Did you get in trouble?
0: I was an arsonist. No, I didn't get in trouble because the neighbor that was crushing cans by in the house behind us.
1: What a great neighborhood.
0: He saw us do it. And when the fire department asked, he's like, I didn't see anything.
1: I got nothing.
0: We were like, thank you.
1: Thank you. You want some more cans?
0: He was the greatest.
1: Okay, so we have Manna Jampala with us.
0: Okay.
1: She's 12 years old, and she is not setting cans on fire in the alley.
0: Missing out.
1: Not
0: she's
1: at all.
0: Missing out.
1: She has developed an AI receptionist. She's written it, and she's here joining us. Hi there, Manna.
6: Hi, Kim. Nice to be here.
1: So I understand that you went to coding camp when you were 5. No, I'm just kidding. You went to how old were you when you learned Python?
6: 9 years old.
1: Oh, so I was close. Okay.
6: Kind of.
0: Now, when you were 9, was this your parents pushing this on you, or is this something you actually had interest in and wanted to do?
6: It was a bit of a mix. Like, I wasn't too interested, but I was interested in technology itself. I found coding a little boring, but my parents still, like, took the time to, like, put me in Python class and camps and stuff. So I, like, grew my confidence, and I started liking coding as well.
0: Okay.
1: And so then you noticed with your dad's business that a lot of the calls were going unanswered. Is that right?
6: Mm-hmm. Yeah, like, the team was small, so they would frequently miss calls and also miss revenue and clients.
1: And so you decided, hey, I can fix that.
6: Mm-hmm, yeah, and I built a basic version of the receptionist.
1: That you call Voxa?
6: Yep.
0: Why Voxa?
6: I don't know. Voxa is actually a Latin term for voice, and I thought it would be pretty suitable. What I didn't realize was that the domain was taken, and there was, like, a bunch of other Voxas out there. But, yeah, I got some, yeah, that was, like, basically the origin story of the name. Yeah.
1: I mean, everybody knows that, Android. Oh, it's Latin.
0: I know, but this is for the audience. Of course I knew what it meant. I mean, you do that sometimes in radio.
1: Oh, I see.
0: I'm not that dumb.
1: Okay. So, so your dad's using it with success?
6: Yep. He's been using it for a few months now, and yeah, it's going great.
1: And so, what are your plans to take Voxa to the next level?
6: Yeah, so right now, after my recent press run with Business Insider and Times of India and stuff, I've gotten a bunch of pilots, so, like, basically clients on their free trial, and we have, like, 4 or 5 of those clients right now. So basically the next step, like, the focus for me right now is converting those clients into monthly paying subscribers, and then also getting more clients in, like, the next few weeks to set up pilots for them and convert them as well.
1: And so how is Voxa different than any other AI receptionist out there?
6: Mm-hmm. Yeah, so like most AI receptionists, like for example RingCentral, they sound like pretty robotic. And the reason why they sound robotic is their latency, because they run on like bigger infrastructure. It takes like more seconds for them to return with a response after you speak. But because I transferred to this infrastructure, this pipeline that I made myself, our latency is like super fast. So the AI returns like the answer to whatever you said faster. And the thing is, because we're like small, lean, it's just me for now, we have like a bunch, like we're super personalized, meaning that if a client comes, I'll like build them special things just for them because I have the time and kind of like the ability to do that because we're small right now. So that's another advantage for clients that join us early. And we also support way more languages than other competitors out there do.
1: Now, Manna, are you sure you're 12? Because you're like speaking like you're like
0: definitely 25. Lying.
1: 25.
0: She's definitely lying.
6: I'm pretty sure I'm 12. That's what my birth certificate says.
0: She's worried about converting prospects into clients, and I couldn't even pull off a lemonade stand. You're making me feel you're not doing it. I'm just feeling inadequate right now. It has nothing to do with you.
1: Man, I think you're pretty amazing. I think you are. That's really something. I mean, I'm sitting there, I'm listening to you, and I'm talking to you, and I don't know if you're feeling the same way, Andrew, but I'm like, this is like the next Sam Altman.
0: Seriously. Okay. Absolutely. Where did you get the voice from for your receptionist?
6: Yeah, so we use like this custom STTNTTS, which means speech to text and text to speech, which is what the AI uses to understand and speak back. So we use this niche kind of thing called Sarvam for our Indian languages, and we use we outsource it like from Google and other providers as well, including OpenAI. So it depends on the client and what tone, what experience they want with the agent.
0: I knew I shouldn't ask that question because I wasn't going to understand the answer.
1: I'm looking at your face and you're like going like, whoa, there were like way too many acronyms in there. This is like, sometimes you have to like speak basic, like we have text and then it goes into voice.
0: Oh, I understand now.
1: There we go. So, Manna, what do you say to people that want to just, what do you say to people that will tell you, just go outside and play?
6: Yeah, I get like quite a few people like that. And the thing is, lots of people think I'm missing out on my childhood, but that's not true. So I just tell them maybe that would be like a good thing for some other 12-year-old to do, but not for me. That's like not fun and like just like not for me, you know? I like hanging out with friends, playing soccer. I do normal things. I'm not like a robot. But this business, AI, building stuff, that is a passion of mine, and I like doing that, and like that's kind of up to me. So yeah.
1: Well, Manna, thank you for thanks for telling us all about Voxa and making us all feel like we haven't done anything with our lives.
0: And if you have any other brilliant ideas, come to us before you go to, you know, the media and stuff. Maybe we can be investors.
1: Yeah, there's just, you know, we have this platform. We can just launch you right into.
0: I may not have the intelligence to understand what you're saying, but I have some money. I can help out.
1: Not a lot of money.
0: No,
1: I don't know if you've seen his shoes here, but
0: these are on clouds.
1: Like, let me tell you something, man. My father told me this a long time ago when I was about your age. And when I started dating, he said, you know what? You can always tell a man by his shoes.
0: Really?
1: Yeah.
0: Well, what does this say?
1: It says you're a schlub.
0: Oh, all right. Pretty accurate then. Your dad was right.
1: Hey, Manna, best of luck to you. Keep us posted, okay?
6: Mm-hmm. Yeah, of course. Thank you so much.
0: She's so amazing.
1: She really is. Isn't that just phenomenal that she's been able to do that?
0: Just impressive. I want to push my son now.
1: Your son? I'm pushing mine. Come on, you're twice her age. Let's go, kid. All right, still to come, we're going to talk about coach scammy texts that are spreading here on the Kim Komando Show. AI is changing the world, and there's no question it's making technology smarter. 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
0: Oh, gosh.
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5: 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The following is a pre-recorded program. Now, all across North Carolina, it's Carolina Newsmakers. Here's your host, Don Curtis.
14: Well, hello, everybody. Welcome back to Carolina Newsmakers. We're going to be talking politics today and government with upcoming elections now just right around the corner. It seems almost impossible, but it's right here. And to do that, we have invited Chris Cooper with us. He is the director of public policy polling at the Hare Institute at Western Carolina University, and is widely recognized statewide as one of North Carolina's leading political analysts. And he focuses primarily on North Carolina state politics, elections, and southern politics, and so forth. And Chris, welcome to the program. Delighted to have you with us.
15: Yeah, thanks so much for having me. It's going to be fun.
14: Well, you know, one of the lead stories this week, and it's right in your area, as a matter of fact, is the fact that Chuck Edwards has ended his reelection campaign. And we have not only that happening in North Carolina, but we have several instances of that across the country. Right now, we have some congressmen that are beginning to seek whether or not they're going to be on the ballot or not. So tell us about what's happened with Chuck Edwards.
15: It's a pretty interesting story, really. So Chuck Edwards, we'll go back a little bit in time here, which is that Chuck Edwards came to office after a guy named Madison Cawthorn that a lot of folks may remember. And the promise of Chuck Edwards was that frankly wouldn't be Madison Cawthorn. He would be a conservative, he would be a Republican, but he would not be engaged in the kind of messes and scandals that Madison Cawthorn was. So he was supposed to be the grown-up at the table. And for a few terms, he really kind of was that, right? He actually was, you know, sort of busted some misinformation during Helene. He was holding town halls when other people weren't. And then about, I don't know, 3 months ago, all sorts of rumors started to populate in the news that he was having inappropriate relationships with staffers. And that really all came to a head 2 days ago. That's last Tuesday when a congressional ethics panel concluded that he needed to be censured. And the reason was for sexual harassment and for creating an unsafe work environment. They were clear to say that there was no evidence that he had engaged in sexual relations, but that he had made two staffers in particular, two female staffers that were very young, feel very uncomfortable. A 24-page report plus a bunch of appendices, including some pretty embarrassing things, frankly, like him sending one woman 30 cartons of ice cream, making a puzzle in the shape of Adam Sandler to ask her to go to a comedy show, and taking her to Las Vegas, where they did stay in different rooms. After that, Chuck Edwards said, hey, look, this exonerates me. It shows that I did not, in fact, have sexual relations with these women. As a matter of fact, I, Chuck Edwards, think that they have overstepped their bounds. And then at 3:30 in the morning, that's 3:30 a.m., he put out a tweet that said, you know what? I'm actually pulling out. I'm not going to run again for office. And so now we have this mad dash, this almost speed dating situation where 61 members of this executive committee of the NC-11 GOP get to decide on Monday at 6:30 p.m. who's going to be the candidate on the ballot.
14: Who are the possibilities for that replacement?
15: You know, the name that's been bandied about the most is Tim Moffitt, was a former state House member, is currently a North Carolina state senator, lives in Henderson County, represents Henderson and part of Buncombe County. The sort of smart money seems to be on him. But let's remember, this is 61 folks, right? So you can't say, well, gee, I did some public opinion polling. You don't really poll 61 people, right? So if they decide it's not Tim Moffitt, it could be anybody else. The other name that's come up a fair bit is a guy named Adam Smith, who's a Republican who had run against Edwards unsuccessfully in the primary. I think he's still in there. But some of the other names folks might have thought, like Kevin Corbin, a state senator, he posted on Facebook last night, on Wednesday night, and said, hey, look, you know what? I'm not going to do this. I'm going to stay in the state Senate. There's been some scuttlebutt talk about Jake Johnson, who's a younger member of the state House, who's got a lot of power. Ralph Heise's name has been mentioned some, but they haven't weighed in at all. So my expectation is it's probably going to be Tim Moffitt or Adam Smith. And if you made me bet, I'd say Tim Moffitt is probably the leading candidate.
14: I'm assuming that no one is considered me at all.
15: Not that I've heard, but okay. Again, 61 folks, anything could happen. As long as you're a state resident, you could even live outside of the district. So
14: you could. There is no money around that would cause me to want to be a congressman. Well, you know, I would mind being appointed because I wouldn't have to seek election. As I've told a number of people, I think probably maybe I'm savvy enough that maybe I could get elected, but I could never be reelected because my preferences on political matters are all over the board, and I'm sure that I would always disappoint many of those who might have the misjudgment to vote for me in the first place. But anyway, that's aside from the board. So where does this leave this between the Republicans and the Democrats? Does this mean that this may be a seat that the Democrats can pick up?
15: It's possible, right? So the Democratic challenger is a guy named Jamie Ager. He's a really interesting candidate. This is sort of a dream recruitment for Democrats. If you haven't been paying attention to this race, but you're aware of national politics in general, sort of imagine Graham Plattner without the scandals, right? So he is a blue-collar guy, Jamie Ager. He runs a farm called Hickory Nut Gap Meat. But what makes him really interesting is that he's a farmer who also has a political family. His granddad was a guy named Jamie Clark, who's the second to last Democrat to represent this district in Congress. His dad is a guy named John Ager, who was in the North Carolina General Assembly. And his brother is a guy named Eric Ager, who's currently in the North Carolina General Assembly. So he's got this really interesting combination of farmer plus political family. He is trying to brand himself kind of in the Heath Shuler tradition, if folks remember him. He was an old Blue Dog Democrat. This Jamie Ager guy is, you know, putting himself pretty far from the Mondamis of the world and a lot closer to the old mountain Democrats that used to run around these hills many years ago. Larry Sabato's crystal ball was calling this a toss-up district as of last week, and that's before these allegations. Ager's also raised over $2 million through the second quarter of this year. So Tim Moffitt or whoever gets the nod from this committee is going to have to get their name recognition up. They're going to have to raise money, and they're going to have to do all that at the same time.
14: That's an interesting set of circumstances. Now, what is the voter registration in those? Is it overwhelmingly Democrat or Republican, or is it like the rest of the state where you've got more registered unaffiliates?
15: That's exactly right. The largest group of registered voters in the 11th, just like the state in general, is unaffiliated. As a matter of fact, the very first county in our state to go plurality unaffiliated was Henderson County, and here in Western North Carolina, and in some ways, the heartbeat of Republican politics now. If you move from voter registration and think about kind of outcomes, like who's won and who's lost in the last few elections, it leans towards the Republican Party, less than the other districts in the state. But it still is a Republican district. Buncombe County, where Asheville is, that's, of course, blue. But everything else has been red for a number of years. In the 2012, 2016, 2020, and 2024 presidential elections, Buncombe is the only county in any of those four elections that went for a Democrat for president. 2008, Jackson County went for a Democrat for president, and that was it, too. So it's been a minute since this place has supported Democratic candidates in any sort of consistent manner.
14: So what is the standing of President Trump in that area as far as his approval rating?
15: Yeah, it's hard to say exactly what his approval rating is. Unfortunately, there's not much good polling that comes out of the mountains. But I think it's fair to say it's probably

0: district, and could we could see this area follow the national trend, which would appear at this point in time that the Democrats have a really good chance of flipping the House of Representatives, and this would be one more that perhaps they weren't counting on initially.
1: Yeah, I think that's exactly right. This would be sort of icing on the cake for Democrats, but it's look, this is the best opportunity the Democrats have had since 2010. I mean, 2010 is the last time a Democrat represented this district. That was, again, that guy Heath Shuler I mentioned before. The circumstances are kind of lining up pretty well for Democrats. You got this mess with Chuck Edwards. You've got a good candidate in Jamie Yeager who's raised a lot of money. You've got a big national, headwinds for the Republicans, tailwinds for the Democrats. And then there's also a little bit of evidence of movement leftward in the West. So, most counties in North Carolina between 2010 and 2024 moved right, moved more towards Trump in 2024 than in 2020. Three big exceptions to that rule were Buncombe County, Henderson County, and Transylvania County. Those three counties were the biggest leftward movers in the state. All three of those counties are in NC-11.
0: Well, it's going to be an interesting race to watch, and one that I guess will sort of be watched now nationally as well as locally.
1: Yeah, I think that's exactly right. And I think once, you know, this Max Miller in Ohio is obviously involved in his own political personal mess, that's taken a lot of the news cycle and the attention and the air out of the room lately. But I have a feeling the national press is going to come around to covering this race more and more. And if you look at where Jamie Yeager's money comes from, yes, some of it comes from in-district. There's also a whole lot of external money. The Democrats put Yeager on what they call their red to blue list, which isn't like it sounds, districts they want to turn red to blue. What it does in reality is it's almost like it sends a bat signal up to rich donors across the country and says, hey, send your money here to NC-11, care of Jamie Yeager.
0: Can the Republican candidate count on much support from the Republican Party, or will they be putting their money elsewhere?
1: I think they're will probably pony up. Well, they had not thus far. Chuck Edwards' fundraising numbers were abysmal throughout the first two quarters of this year. Presumably, the Republicans are going to try to hold on to this seat and are going to pony up some more money when it's Tim Moffitt instead of Chuck Edwards. But it remains to be seen. And it even remains to be seen if it's Tim Moffitt. Right? Again, these 61 folks can select anybody they want. You are still in the running.
0: Well, it's interesting because, again, this is just one of several seats where Republican candidates are coming out of the woodworks at the last minute. And, of course, that creates an extra demand for visibility and name recognition.
1: Yeah, that is exactly right. And so I think that's one of the things I would imagine these 61 folks are going to be selecting on is name recognition. But again, let's grab Moffitt as just an example. Prominent person, state senator, makes a lot of sense on paper, right? But most people can't identify their state senator. Only about 1 in 5 people nationally can identify their state senator. And a state Senate district is much smaller, of course, than a congressional district. So the percentage of people in this district that could identify Tim Moffitt, or if it happened to be, you know, Jake Johnson, or if Kevin Corbin or anybody else, is incredibly low. So this is an odd situation where Jamie Yeager, who was the challenger, may actually have higher name recognition than whoever the Republicans put up for the seat.
0: Where are people getting their news mainly from the local television stations? Is this the number one source for news in that area?
1: It is a hodgepodge. That's one thing about the 11th Congressional District. It is a big old district. It is bigger than Rhode Island. And so it's also cut across multiple media markets in multiple states. There's only one television station, WLOS, that's actually in the district. So some folks get their news from Chattanooga, some from Greenville, Spartanburg, South Carolina, some from Atlanta, Georgia, some from Asheville, a lot from community radio, some from local town papers. It is a hodgepodge in a way it is not in most of the rest of the state.
0: Well, and on top of that, that makes buying time on television stations increasingly difficult, too, because you've got to buy a number of different stations to reach the total electorate. So that's it's going to be an interesting race. Chris Cooper is our guest. He's the director of the Hare Institute for Public Policy at Western Carolina University. We're going to take a break, and we'll be back with more. And we'll do that right after we take time out for these messages.
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3: Welcome back to Carolina Newsmakers. Our guest this week is Chris Cooper. He is the Director of Public Policy Polling at and Political Science at the Hare Institute at Western Carolina University, Cullowhee, North Carolina. So we talked in the first segment about the interesting situation regarding the ending of the campaign run of Chuck Edwards, the incumbent congressman from that area, and what that does. Now we're going to turn our attention, or I'd like to turn our attention to the Anthony Fauci matter, the contempt hearing. This is really interesting. Sort of bring us up to date on what you think is the outcome of this.
4: Yeah, so this is, you know, Anthony Fauci, of course, who folks became familiar with, love him or hate him, during COVID. And he took to Congress. He was called before Congress, and he took the Fifth. He took the Fifth over and over and over and over again. When I say the Fifth, of course, I mean the Fifth Amendment, his right to not speak and incriminate himself. And it looks like Rand Paul from Kentucky has said, hey, you know what? Maybe this isn't okay. And so he is trying to take this then not to the floor of Congress. He's trying to take this directly to Trump's Department of Justice. And it's a really interesting situation, right? So a lot of folks believe they can score some political points based on decisions made during COVID. We're seeing that with Anthony Fauci. We're also seeing that here in North Carolina with the race for the United States Senate, where Michael Whatley is bringing up Roy Cooper's behavior during COVID. Seems like all the time, basically. And so I think it's very, very much the same nationalized message you see in Anthony Fauci's hearings that you're also seeing from and hearing from Michael Whatley on the campaign trail.
3: Do you think this is a legitimate attempt at congressional oversight, or is this primarily an effort to, make the pandemic a political matter?
4: It seems like it is the latter, right? You know, as far as this legitimate congressional oversight, I mean, Anthony Fauci is no longer in office. It's not like if he was doing harm before, he's obviously not doing that harm now. I think this is a situation where some folks want to settle some scores, maybe fairly, maybe unfairly. That can be in the eye of the beholder. But they, at the same time, they think they can score some political points moving forward. Heck, they may be right. We'll just have to see. I think one problem the Republicans are going to have in 2026 is a turnout problem, right? So I don't think the Republicans are going to lose a ton of seats in 2026 because a bunch of Republicans decide they're Democrats overnight. They're going to lose it because a lot of Republicans decide to just stay home. They're just not that interested in the candidates or the circumstances. And so I think this is an attempt to make sure those Republicans do show up and trying to remind them why the Republican Party thinks that that their policies are better and matter more.
3: Well, you know, the interesting thing to me about this is when we saw all those press conferences where President Trump was standing side by side with this man, how are they going to divorce Trump from his actions?
4: It's a great question. I think not ask questions about Trump is probably the first way they're going to do it, right? I mean, they're the ones who are controlling the narrative in the hearing. And so I think they're the ones that are setting the agenda. You know, there's an old line in political science, the definition of alternatives is a supreme instrument of power. In other words, if you can define the terms, if you can define the questions, if you can define what people are thinking about, that's true power. And I think that's what they're able to do in these hearings. They're able to define the alternatives, to define the conversation, and then it almost doesn't really matter what the answer is. It still benefits them.
3: Have you seen any research on how important this is to the general public? Are they interested in going back this distance and trying to make sense out of what happened? Because COVID, of course, was a situation that changed the world for a lot of people, a lot of businesses. But we never had any experience like it before. And so we were doing the best what appeared to be the best we could. And a lot of people also would say that President Trump may have been one of the few presidents that could have gotten the vaccine out as quickly as he did.
4: That's right. No, I think that is exactly right. I think Operation Warp Speed, you know, Republicans certainly agree, and Democrats, I think, begrudgingly agree that Operation Warp Speed worked well. He did, in fact, get a vaccination out, and it did, in fact, save a whole lot of lives. And so, in some ways, it's a peculiar movement backwards. I don't think there's a lot of public opinion polling showing that it'll be successful, but these people aren't knuckleheads. They clearly believe that this is going to help them politically. We'll just have to see if they're right or not.
3: Well, you mentioned the race for United States Senate here in North Carolina, and of course, this is a race that most people have assumed that Roy Cooper has a lead and probably has a very good chance of maintaining that lead. What's your take on this race?
4: Yeah, I think that's exactly right. I think Roy Cooper is in the lead. Every poll has shown that. There was one poll that showed it close, right? So public policy polling out of North Carolina put a poll out that said 4 percentage points. In other words, Roy Cooper was up by 4 percentage points. Everybody said, well, that's pretty different than the other polls, like Catawba College, for example, that had it at 12. Fox News had it, I think, around 9. But if you dig a little deeper, what you see is all those polls are actually fairly consistent on most of it. They tend to have Roy Cooper around 48 or 49%. They tend to have Michael Whatley at about the same. The key is what they do with those people who are unsure. And most of the polling has been counting them as true unsures, whereas the one that looked a little bit better or not quite as bad for Whatley, they just sort of sorted those unsures into the Michael Whatley column. But the fundraising numbers have just not been there. We expected, in January, a lot of folks, including me, said, hey, I think this is going to be a billion with a B dollar race. But I heard a little piece for the Assembly last week, statewide magazine, sort of saying, hey, you know that $1 billion estimate? That was wrong. That came from a different world. When Texas wasn't competitive, when Alaska wasn't competitive, when Iowa wasn't competitive, when Ohio wasn't competitive. But a lot of the national money that was going to come to North Carolina is now going to a lot of those other places. And so Michael Whatley's got his work cut out for him. He's going to have to get that name recognition up. He's going to have to let people know who he is. And it's going to be a long road back.
3: Well, now, he is well known as someone who is a Trump supporter.
4: Sure.
3: Trump's approval rating is low. Is this now a blessing or a curse?
4: Which part of it is a blessing or a curse?
3: The Michael Whatley support.
4: Oh, yeah. I mean, you know, it's sort of getting Trump support. You know, it's an interesting question. I think it is still probably a blessing in that it cleared the primary field, right? I think if Trump had not supported Whatley, we would have had a much more crowded Republican field in the primary. So that sort of got Whatley to this point. Now Whatley does, you're right, have this interesting dance where he has to say, you know, look, I support President Trump, obviously, but showing maybe a little bit of distance from him, which is going to be tough. Michael Whatley's never been in elected office before. He's been a lobbyist. He was head of the North Carolina Republican Party. He was head of the National Republican Party. Never taken a vote in his life. And so it's going to be tough to say, here's how I'm different than President Trump, when most of his political rise is because of President Trump.
3: Of course, there are a number of issues that President Trump has sort of ignored. And he has, everywhere he looks, he's got challenges. The Mideast situation doesn't appear to have a good solution. It may have an adequate solution at some point in time, but it doesn't look like that's going to be a popular situation at all. Most people are wondering why in the world we're in that that uh, situation to begin now, or at least that's what the polling says. So when do you think the president might turn his attention to matters like affordability and inflation and so forth that might help the Republican candidates?
4: I don't know that it's going to happen. I mean, I think you are exactly right. That is the smart political move, right? The smart political move is for the president to talk about the issues people want to talk about. Affordability, number one with a bullet, as Casey Kasem would say, right? But that's not what he's doing. He is talking about the issues he wants to talk about as opposed to the issues the American people want to talk about. Maybe he'll change. I mean, he's obviously an incredibly talented politician, incredibly good at driving the attention of the American voter. But at least thus far, he's not really tacking in the direction that I think would benefit the Republican Party at the ballot box come the fall.
3: Well, the other issue, of course, that has to do with Trump are the number of issues that he is seemingly wanting to talk about the pool, getting rid of the algae and all that sort of thing. That doesn't seem to be taking much limelight away from these other major issues. As a matter of fact, it looks like his focus is just not on the right things.
4: I think that's exactly right. I'm slowly making my way through this this book that just came out on Trump's first 18 months in office by a couple of New York Times reporters. And that's one of the points they're making, is that he really is interested, obsessed, thinking about redecorating. And thinking about the way the White House looks and about arches and about the name on the side of the Kennedy Center and all these things that are very, very important to President Trump, but I'm not convinced are important to the American people. And I'm unaware of any public opinion poll that would say that those are the major issues that America cares about right now.
3: When do you think the base Republicans, the Republicans that are truly interested in what used to be considered Republican issues, will take a bigger hand in their future? When will they begin to assert themselves? Will this begin with this term, or will this be the next election?
4: You know, I don't know the answer, and I'm very interested to see, right? Every indication we have is that the 2026 election is going to be good for the Democrats. How good, we'll see, right? But I think everybody, Republican consultants, Democratic consultants, people that just analyze politics like me, everybody seems to agree. Good question is how good. So let's assume for a second that the Democrats take back the House, which I think is very likely. The Senate is maybe a coin toss as to which direction that goes. If the Republicans are going to break from Trump before the end of his term, if they're going to try to find a new path forward, or I think, as you indicate, leaning on the old path, they're going to have to do that pretty soon. So I'm going to be paying a whole lot of attention to what the Republican Party is doing come, let's say, February 2027.
3: Well, I think we all recognize that it was sort of assumed early on that the House might flip, but I don't think anyone thought as recently as maybe as 4 months ago that the Senate was a question at all.
4: I completely agree with you. I made many, many talks around this fine state making the same point that, look, the Senate's not going to move. And it probably won't. I mean, if you made me gamble, I'd gamble that the Republicans hold on to the Senate. But the fact that I got a little bit of waver in my voice when I said that, that's a new thing. The fact that we're talking about Texas as being perhaps actually an interesting state, or Iowa or Alaska or Ohio, this is a totally new situation. And unless something turns around with gas prices, with the war, with the economy in general, it's going to be a pretty bad year for the Republican Party. Will it be as bad as 2010 was for the Democrats? I don't know about that, but it ain't going to be good.
3: Well, of course, you know, at any rate, whatever it would appear is going to, the vote is, the majority is going to be very slim, and it will only take one or two Republicans to break ranks to send it either to a tiebreaker with the vice president or just flip it all together. So, you know, either way, the Democrats look like they're in a stronger position, at least to me.
4: Yeah, I think okay. That's exactly right.
3: We're going to take a break. Our guest is Chris Cooper, and we will be back with more on Carolina Newsmakers right after these messages.
0: There's danger out there. It lurks on highways and quiet neighborhood streets. It's more likely to kill you than a shark, and more terrifying than the biggest snake. Distracted driving claims lives every day.
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12: Your WPTF forecast overnight, partly cloudy with a low around 74. For Monday, mostly sunny with a high near 94. Heat index as high as 102. And Monday night, partly cloudy with a low around 74.
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3: We're back on Carolina Newsmakers. Our guest is Chris Cooper, who is the Robert Lee Madison Distinguished Professor of Political Science at the Hare Institute of Public Policy at Western Carolina University, and also the author of a book, Anatomy of a Purple State. And that's such an interesting topic because North Carolina is indeed a purple state. Tell us a little bit about that book.
4: Yeah, thanks for asking. It's you know, don't try to hide the ball on the thesis. The thesis, right, is that we are, in fact, a purple state. And so, and I've been studying this state for a long time, and one thing a lot of people would say to me is, hey, I just moved here from New York or South Carolina or Michigan or Ohio or California or wherever it is. Is there one source that can help get me up to date on where we are as a state and where we are, you know, kind of the basic structures of it and how we act politically? And so I tried to write the book with those folks exactly in mind. So if that's you, I hope you'll be able to pick up a copy. But the argument is that we are, in fact, a purple state, and that, and so I demonstrate that some. But while you might hope and wish that being a purple state would sort of drive us to more moderate politics, right? Because you got this sort of enough of both sides of the aisle. The reality is it kind of does the opposite. That the notion that you might lose power soon actually kind of drives politicians to acting more quickly and with more haste, frankly. So this kind of brass knuckle politics we see in North Carolina is a direct function of being a swing state, a purple state, a battleground state, whatever moniker you want to throw at it. So I sort of try to march through the state institutions. We talk a lot about legislative power and just how incredibly powerful our legislature is, especially compared to our governor, who is the weakest governor in the United States of America. Talk a lot about unaffiliated voters and kind of how that's changing the state. And what I hope is that folks leave reading the book with just a better sense of who we are as a state, who we are as a people, and what our prospects of governing are going forward.
3: Well, of course, this is it's interesting because the Republican majority has stripped the governor of almost all of his authority. And yet Josh Stein seems to be very popular.
4: I agree completely. So, yes, Josh Stein, when I say our governor is the weakest in the country, that is not a dig on Josh Stein, right? No, it is about the institutional power. And so we think about that in three ways: the veto power, power over the budget, and appointment power. So we were the last state in the country to give the governor the veto power. Ironically, the state senator who wrote the bill to give our governor the veto power was a Nash County State Senator named Roy Cooper when he was in the North Carolina General Assembly. So we did that later than everybody else. We started weak. The budget power, very low. So one state legislator told me one day, the governor's budget's very valuable. After all, where can you find a doorstop in Raleigh when you need one, right? So that's pretty weak. And then, as you pointed out really well, the governor's powers declined even more because the General Assembly keeps taking away appointment power. So the state budget that Josh Stein signed into power about 2 or 3 weeks ago actually reduced his appointment power even further. It took around 80 positions the governor used to be able to appoint, gave them right to the legislature.
3: Well, and of course, this is interesting because the Berger era, and I'm going to save this for the last segment, talking about the change in state government now that the Berger era is over. We'll save that for a later topic, but it is certainly something. I wanted to ask your opinion is, Is the primary system, has it seen its better day, not only in North Carolina, but across the state? Because the it seems like the Democrats are always going to, in their primaries, are always going to end up with a candidate that is probably left of where the general public would like for them to be. And the Republican Party is probably going to select a candidate that is to the right of what the general public would probably like to buy. And the third thing in this is all the people who are registered on the affiliates are now basically taken out of the pool.
4: Yeah. I mean, they can obviously, the unaffiliated folks can vote in primaries. And sometimes they vote and they matter, right? So they should.
3: I mean, they still can vote, but they can't serve. I mean, how are they going to get...
4: They cannot serve. You are they cannot get on the ballot. That is exactly right. So we had the last election, we had the most unaffiliated candidates win in North Carolina history. But before you, you know, rejoice and say how great that is, that's fewer than 20 people. And I counted every office, dog catcher, state legislator, member of Congress, anything. And you got fewer than 20 people who can pull this off. So you're exactly right. And this primary problem is very much real. So, you know, before the 1970s, early 1970s, really, primaries just didn't matter that much in American politics. And then, at least for the presidency, we had this McGovern-Fraser Commission where we said, hey, we need to strengthen the power of the people to be able to weigh in on primaries. Sounds pretty great, but what you get is exactly what you're implying. The folks who show up tend to be the ideological extremists, the people who, you know, are leaning on the Democratic side to the left of their party, Republican side to the right of their party. And then you get these choices where there's essentially no moderate position. And as you said very well, the unaffiliated folks, which is the largest group in our state, they essentially can't nominate anybody for office. So it is a bit of a mess, and the primary system we have, not just in North Carolina, but in America, is a big part of that problem.
3: Lawmakers have approved legislation that would shorten the early voting period for primaries and expand the election auditing responsibilities. Governor Stein has said he's going to veto these early voting changes. Where does the public stand on this?
4: It's a great question. Michael Bitzer at Catawba College has done a lot of really good polling lately, asking folks about these sort of specific questions around election administration. Things like, hey, should our election should our early voting period be longer, about the same, or shorter? And what you find is people say, eh, I kind of like it about like it is. So I think the public opinion on that is probably not in favor of changing it. There is no polling that I'm aware of on the power of the auditor. I think there's a piece of this over post-election audits that are probably fairly popular, but some of the rest of this may not be. So it really depends. This election bill that the governor will veto, and then we'll see what the General Assembly does. It's a little bit stripped down. There were some versions before that did some things that I think would have been very unpopular, like saying that members of boards of elections would not be allowed to promote voter turnout. In other words, they couldn't say, hey, we're a better country if we have more people show up and vote. That's been stripped out of this new version. So this is a very different version than the one that drew so much controversy about a month and a half ago.
3: There seems to me to be a confidence on the precinct level, because when you go to the polls, you usually see a number of your friends or neighbors serving as officers of that, or running the precincts. I'm not sure if they're called officers or whatever, but precinct workers. And so there always seems to be a certain amount of confidence to me that the election process is pretty well accepted in North Carolina.
4: Yeah, I think that is exactly right. So the poll workers are key to this. And that's what we find. So if you ask folks, do you trust that your vote is counted safely and securely? And you ask them, say, your vote personally. People are like, yeah, I kind of think so. Say, how about votes in your county? People say, yeah, I tend to think so. Say, how about votes at the state? The confidence goes a little bit down. And then if you ask people about confidence of votes in other states are counted safely and securely, the confidence drops even more. So the closer the election is to you, the more likely you are to feel like it's a fair process and your vote's counted. it's probably kind of a good thing, right? I mean, what that means is that at a very personal level, people feel like this is going pretty well. The problem is they demonize places that are very different. So if you live in a very conservative part of the state, you have a bunch of conservative neighbors, you may think California is a hot mess. And if you are, you live in downtown Durham and you live around a bunch of liberals, you may think that Oklahoma elections are a mess. What's interesting is if you ask the folks in Oklahoma, they're going to say just the opposite. They think their elections are the good ones. The folks in California think their elections are the good ones.
3: Should the unaffiliates be represented on election boards? Because right now, it's either you're either a Democrat or Republican.
4: That is exactly right. So right now, we have 101 boards of elections in the state of North Carolina, 100 counties, and then one state board. And the party of the auditor gets the chair. And then the others, four seats are split, two Democrat, two Republican, with nothing in the middle. And so there was a lawsuit about that actually fairly recently that never really got heard. And I am interested to see what's going to happen with that in the future, because I think that is an excellent point. And folks who are unaffiliated, I'm one of those unaffiliated folks, probably feel like their voice isn't really getting heard.
3: And of course, early voting has taken the sweat off of polls. If we only had and mail-in ballots, the combination of both, if everyone had to vote on election day, I don't know when we would get the results.
4: I think that is
3: if we would get the results.
4: That's exactly right. We have three ways to vote in North Carolina, right? Early in-person mail and an election day. And I think it's a good thing, right? It keeps lines short everywhere. It gets people in and out. We have slightly different processes for placing those polling sites in the early voting versus on election day. It's worked pretty well. We've been doing this for a while. And I think you're absolutely right. If we stuck it all on election day, we'd have a hot mess on our hands.
3: Now, you, of course, teach on the college level. Mm-hmm. Tell me about students. Are they more or less interested now compared to, say, maybe as recently as 5 years ago?
4: It's a great question. I think they are maybe a little bit more interested than they were 5 years ago with politics, right? One thing about Donald Trump, love him or hate him, he's made everybody convinced that politics matters. And so one of my challenges is not getting them to care about politics so much, but getting them to care about state politics and local politics, getting them to refocus a bit. Again, their love of Donald Trump or their hatred for Donald Trump, either way, very few are agnostic, right? It's usually one or the other. And I'm trying to get them to remember and to realize that, hey, if you really want to have impact, the state level, the local level, that's where it's done, right? So Brian Turner in Asheville or Brendan Jones, state legislator in Columbus County, they might actually return your phone call and get your mail. Tom Tillis, Ted Budd, and Brad Knott, much less likely to, just based on volume and size. So I think that's the challenge, is getting folks to sort of refocus their attention.
3: Where are they getting their news?
4: They are getting their news from TikTok. They are getting their news from various websites. But what I find is they're often unsure. So if they'll say, hey, I get my news from my social media feed. And I was like, okay, well, great. Well, where, like, what sources in that feed are the ones that provide you with the most information? They oftentimes can't tell. I ask my students every semester that very question. Where do you get your news? This last semester, I thought it was interesting. This isn't scientific. It's just sort of what I remember going through it. But more of them than ever before told me Alexa. And I said, well, how do you get your news from Alexa? And they said, well, I get up in the morning and I ask my Alexa app, hey, what's the news today? And Alexa reads me the news, and then I go on with my day.
3: Well, that's the first time I've heard that. I wonder who's writing those news stories for Alexa.
4: I have the same question. I assume an AI somewhere, but I don't actually know the answer.
3: Well, AI is another topic for another day, because I think all of us are a little questioning what that's going to lead to. There are obviously some very good things that could lead to. There are also some very things that we're going to have to be very concerned about and watch how it's happening, because like all programs like this, you know, in computers, there used to be a term, junk in, junk out. The same thing could happen with AI.
4: That's exactly right. That is exactly right. Right? What is AI doing? It's scraping what's on the web. And so if there's a lot of junk on the web, then that's a lot of what it's producing.
3: Chris Cooper is our guest here on Carolina Newsmakers. And we have another segment. We want to turn a little bit now to the change in state government due to the end of the Phil Berger era. And we will do that right after we take time out for these messages.

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3: Kate Weber.
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11: Welcome back to Carolina Newsmakers. We have had a very interesting program today with our guest, Chris Cooper, who is the Director of Public Policy Polling at Western Carolina University in Cullowhee, at the Hare Institute for Public Policy at Western Carolina University at Cullowhee. We said right before the end of the last segment we were going to turn to a real change in state government because the Phil Berger era was long and very interesting. But it has come to an end with his defeat. And the Rockingham County Sheriff, Sam Page, won by 23 votes. It is hard to imagine that 23 votes could determine and change the course of state government, but it did. So let's just talk about in general what do you think will happen? A lot of folks are assuming that he is going to remain in office through the end of the year. Mm-hmm. All sorts of things are possible.
12: Yeah, that's exactly right. I mean, this is just sort of 10,000 foot view here. I mean, this is an extraordinary change in North Carolina politics. We have never known in our state a Republican-controlled North Carolina Senate without Phil Berger in charge, at least not in any of our lifetimes. I mean, he took over right after the Republican takeover in 2010. He's been in power since then. We'll get to exactly what this means in a minute, but I like for listeners to sort of think about this for a second. 2010, Republicans take over for the first time in over 100 years, the North Carolina General Assembly. Huge change, right? Big midterm election, most important election, I think, of my lifetime anyway. And the two folks they put in charge, a guy named Tom Tillis, they put in charge of the House, a guy named Phil Berger, they put in charge of the Senate. Both of those folks are leaving this year. It's just an extraordinary change. It's a real bookend into the way we think about North Carolina politics. Phil Berger was not only the longest serving person in North Carolina leadership, he's actually the longest serving state legislative leader in the United States of America. So this is a massive, massive, massive shift. And don't kid yourself, just because Sam Page is a Republican, the guy who replaced him, they may be similar ideologically, but the power structure of the state may be about to shift. So yes, Phil Berger could presumably step down at any time that he wanted to. He said he won't. I tend to believe that he won't, although stranger things have certainly happened. The question then is, who's going to take his job? And I don't mean his district. What I mean is, who's going to be the next president pro tem of the Senate, most powerful person, arguably, in North Carolina politics? And it looks like there's a four-person race that is who of Republicans who are wanting that seat. A guy named Mike Lee, who's from kind of Wilmington area, appears to be in the mix for certain. And then the other name that's been bandied about the most is a guy named Todd Johnson, who is another Republican state senator. Ralph Heise's name has also been mentioned some. So folks, and Brent Jackson, I believe, has also been mentioned. So we'll have to kind of watch and see. This may seem like inside baseball, and maybe it is, but it's really important inside baseball.
11: Well, the interesting thing about the Berger race was the huge amount of money that he spent. Does the Berger defeat demonstrate the limits of money? Because we also saw that the recent Michigan election that the money candidate lost.
12: Yeah, they sure did in Michigan. You're exactly right. I think part of what happened here is that you can't sink that much money into a state Senate race, right? I mean, ultimately, Phil Berger lost for local reasons, local people. A lot of this really was about the casino that Phil Berger wanted to put in Rockingham County, that one of his sons is on the county commission. And there was a lot of bad feelings, whether Phil Berger was right or wrong. Sort of put that aside for a second and just say people in Rockingham County, his home county, were upset about it. No amount of money that comes from outside is going to convince people at home that you care about them, right? I mean, if the rub on Phil Berger was that he had sort of, you know, cared about Raleigh and cared about power more so than he cared about the people at home, then bringing in a lot of Raleigh lobbyists to knock doors is probably just not going to help things very much. So I don't think it means money doesn't matter, but there is a law of diminishing returns, and Phil Berger clearly hit it.
11: Let's turn to another interesting situation in North Carolina, and that's the name Tom Tillis. Interesting. He of course, is elected not to seek re-election.
12: That's right.
11: And has become a thorn in the side of the administration, even as a Republican. What do you see as his future in North Carolina, and what kind of role will he play? Will he just sort of drift away, or will he remain interested and active?
12: That's a great question, right? So he had a just today, actually, I believe, announced that he has a book coming out. And the name of the book, I believe, is How to Lose Friends and Alienate Presidents. That's the title of Tom Tillis' new book. So that tells you where Tom Tillis' head is right now. I don't think he's going to get back into formal elected politics. I've heard this rumor that he might run for governor. I'm not buying that rumor. If folks are selling it, I'll just let somebody else take a piece of that. I think Tom Tillis is viewing himself as more of a statesman at this point, and I think that's what he's going to try to reinforce. I might be wrong. I could see him being involved in a lot of corporate boards. I don't know that he wants to do the hustle of true lobbying, a term that comes from a hangout in the lobby of the legislature. I don't see him doing that. I see him being on some corporate boards. I see him perhaps writing more books and trying to preach the gospel of Tom Tillis, which, as I understand it, is one ultimately about pragmatism. So I saw a whole lot of folks say Tom Tillis isn't that conservative anymore, and I don't really take that to be the case. I think Tom Tillis is as conservative as he's ever been. I just think he is remarkably attuned to reading the tea leaves, seeing what the art of the possible is, which I think is his view of politics, and trying to follow that, right? He talks a lot about people and ideas that are, in his words, stupid on stilts. And I think his point is, hey, look, we got to try to pass some stuff, and we want to have Republicans and conservatives be successful. Anything that hurts that is a problem for us.
11: I've often wondered if Tom Tillis would consider being a talk show host, because he is certainly not afraid to tackle controversial subjects, and also has unique opinions on many of these.
12: I agree. I think he'd be a great talk show host. I agree with you completely. I'm sure he'd upset some folks on the left. I'm sure he'd upset some folks on the farther right than him. But I think it'd make for some good radio or some good TV or whichever medium he chooses.
11: Let's talk a little bit about Josh Stein and divided government. Clearly, as you said earlier, the Republican General Assembly has stripped our governor and made his position extremely weak. And yet, Josh Stein himself is very popular.
12: Yes.
11: Probably will be difficult to unseat if he seeks a second term, as it stands now, because there's not much he can do wrong.
12: That's exactly right. That lack of power cuts both ways. It's really hard for him to make big, poor decisions because he just didn't have that many decisions to make. I agree completely.
11: Yeah. Now, as you look at the potential makeup of the General Assembly, the House and the Senate, will it be close enough that his veto might have more influence?
12: I think it will. I think the Democrats are going to gain some seats. I've run a lot of simulations on what could possibly happen in the North Carolina House and the North Carolina Senate. And the bottom line is, I think the Democrats are going to gain some seats. I think those seats will predominantly come in the North Carolina House. I think they are ultimately going to result in Josh Stein's veto meaning a lot. The Senate is interesting. I think the Senate districts, for a variety of reasons, are much harder to move. There are fewer close and competitive districts on the Senate side. So I don't think we're going to see a lot of Democratic gains in the Senate. I think folks should, on the other hand, be watching the House pretty closely. The Democrats aren't going to take the majority in the North Carolina House, I do not believe, but I do think they will make Josh Stein's veto mean something.
11: How about giving us a grade and your opinion on the work of the new Speaker of the House?
12: You know, it's been really interesting to watch Speaker Hall work. You know, at the beginning, he put out a schedule. He said, look, we're going to have this real calendar that we hold to in North Carolina that's going to tell you when you're going to be in office and or when you have to show up to Raleigh and when you're not. And boy, I loved that idea. And that did not last very long at all. It turns out that it was a much more unpredictable process. But what's been interesting to me to watch Speaker Hall is how much he stood up to Senator Berger. And I think folks can, you know, decide if that's a compliment or an insult. I'm not really sure which one it is myself, but it's how I see the way that played out, right? So essentially, Senator Berger wanted some things from the budget. Speaker Hall said, I'm not going to give you those things. And they both took their toys and went home and just didn't pass a budget for over a year. So he showed that he's got some backbone. He showed that he is not willing to back down. He kept his caucus together fairly well. The House is notoriously difficult to manage. He had 120 folks running around, even in the majority side. It's an even bigger number, right? So I think he had a pretty good first term as Speaker. I'm going to be very interested to see what a few of these kind of mini scandals that seem to be boiling up mean. They don't appear right now anyway to be touching the Speaker at all, but the mess over Greater Carolina, which is, you know, again, not involving the Speaker at all, but I think it'd be interesting to see what the brand does there. And then this bourbon trip that happened up in Kentucky a couple of years ago that appears to be bubbling up as well. So a lot of journalists have been covering those. That is the big unknown in my mind for thinking through what the North Carolina General Assembly might look like in the future.
11: So is it logical to assume that now he is the most powerful man in North Carolina?
12: You know, perhaps I think the auditor, Dave Bullock, might make an interesting counter argument there, right? So this is something that until a year ago, if I'd been on the show, you know, the state auditor never would have come up, certainly not in terms of power. But over the course of the last year, the North Carolina General Assembly has put more and more and more and more power into the hands of the state auditor. He currently controls, or at least oversees, I should say, elections. It is his party that gets the majority of seats on election boards, and he's the one who gets that appointment power for the chairs. I think there's a credible case to be made that Dave Bullock is actually the most powerful person in the state of North Carolina once Phil Berger exits stage left.
11: Do you think he will make a run for the top seat?
12: I do think he will eventually run for governor. I'm not sure that it's going to be against Josh Stein. We'll see what happens, right? Politicians do whatever they want to do. But as you noted, Josh Stein is pretty popular. And he's going to be a tough guy to beat for anyone. So I got no inside information on this. I got no inside knowledge, but I'll tell you, if I were Dave Bullock, I might keep my powder dry for a couple more years.
11: So the bottom line is, from what we've gathered from this session, is it looks like the United States Congress will probably be made up of a democratically controlled House, possibly a very close Senate, maybe even a switch there. And in North Carolina, we're going to be watching the senatorial race, because it may be closer than people might have thought. Is that about the summary?
12: I think that's great. I think it's a great summary. 2026 is going to be, and I'm certainly not going to add to the most important election of our lifetime. Everybody says that every time, but I'll just say it's an important one. People should watch it, pay attention, figure out how to get your voice heard.
11: Chris Cooper has been our guest. He is a professor of political science at Western Carolina University, and it's been great to get your insights and add your thoughts to what everyone else is thinking and looking at these days. 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
3: News this hour from Town Hall. I'm Jason Walker. Deadly boat accident near the Statue of Liberty.
6: The captain of the motorboat under arrest and facing 13 charges of reckless endangerment. The 22-foot vessel flipping over in New York Harbor. Two people killed, a 27-year-old woman and a 5-month-old baby. Investigators say the boat was dangerously overloaded. Members of the New York City Police and Fire Department, along with the U.S. Coast Guard and Air Sea Rescue, helping to save those floating in the water with their life jackets. On.
3: That is correspondent Laura Winters reporting wildfires across the western U.S. and Canada. In British Columbia, some 20,000 people forced to evacuate. Very fast-moving wildfire there has destroyed dozens of homes. Typhoon Dolphin has hit China's eastern coast, forcing hundreds of thousands of people to evacuate. Storm bringing strong winds and massive waves. A Senate hearing on the Muslim Brotherhood turning sharply partisan. Democrats on the panel boycotted the proceedings led by Texas Republican Ted Cruz. More from correspondent Ron Taylor.
13: Senator Cruz maintains that the Muslim Brotherhood's influence in the U.S. has been underestimated and vowed to hold accountable anyone who finances or supports terrorism. During the hearing, he also criticized Michigan Democratic Senate nominee Abdul Isayed, citing alleged ties through family members to Muslim Brotherhood-affiliated groups. All five Democrats on the Senate Judiciary Subcommittee skipped the hearing. The dispute underscores deep divisions over national security and counterterrorism policy. Ron Taylor reporting.
3: Louisiana officials urging beachgoers to use precaution, confirming now 9 cases of the Vibrio vulnificus. 5 people, or actually 9, have been ill. 5 later died. More on these stories, townhall.com.
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15: I'm Kyle Nash. I'm the News and Observer reports opposition is growing to a proposed 28-mile natural gas pipeline in Chatham County. Enbridge Gas wants to build the line from Siler City to Moncure, saying it's needed to meet growing demand in Chatham and Lee counties. Some landowners worry about property values, water supplies, and restrictions on their land, while environmental groups are concerned about impacts to wetlands, streams, trees, and endangered aquatic species. Construction could begin as early as fall 2027. Former Miss North Carolina USA 2026 Brittany Boltonhouse is speaking publicly for the first time since being stripped of her title, telling the Carolina Journal she believes the decision was tied to her personal beliefs.
16: I believe and think I was stripped from my title because of my political stance and my belief system as a conservative Christian woman.
15: Your WPTF forecast overnight, partly cloudy with a low around 74. Kyle Nasheim, WPTF News.
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17: We've got vibrant partnerships already with community colleges in the region. 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
2: Peter Greenberg back with you as Peter Greenberg Worldwide continues for the second full weekend of August. 2026, a very hot, hot summer all around, everywhere you look. If you're just joining us, I hope you're planning to stay cool. Wherever you happen to be, let me tell you where we happen to be. Get out those maps, boys and girls. 40 degrees, 57 minutes north, 72 degrees, 11 minutes west. We're out east of Long Island in the Hamptons at the Hedges Inn, a charming, beautiful inn, first built back in 1873 when the English were still settling the location, back to 1648, if you need to know the truth. Lovingly restored. Wonderful location. Of course, we're surrounded by 70 miles of coastline, and you can't beat that. Lots of stuff to talk about in the show today. And, you know, it may be a quiet summer, but the airlines are also quietly changing the rules, and you need to know about it. Let's start with the 24-hour rule. And by the way, this is a rule that's all in the books already from the U.S. Department of Transportation. And it basically says anytime you make a reservation for an airline ticket, you have the right within 24 hours to cancel it, within 24 hours of making that reservation, to cancel it and getting a full refund. That's the way it works. And almost every U.S. airline follows that rule. However, what happens if you don't cancel within that 24-hour period? Well, then you're entitled, according to everybody's practices these days, to a full credit of the amount you paid for the original ticket. So you don't get the refund, but you get a flight credit in that amount that you can use for the next year, a year from which you purchased the ticket, not the time you expected to fly. So if you make a reservation for 6 months from now, and 5 months and 28 days later, you decide you don't want to go and you will cancel it, yes, you'll get a credit for the full amount, but that only leaves you another 5 months to use it. So you know the drill. Okay. That's what we think is the case. The first part of what I told you about was an actual DOT rule about getting that full refund within 24 hours of making the reservation. But what about after that 24 hours? That's where the airlines are getting sneaky, because after that 24-hour rule on most U.S. airlines, what happens? You're supposed to get a flight credit, not a full refund, for the original amount you paid for the ticket. We got that much. Okay. But that's not part of the DOT rule. The DOT rule only applies to getting a full refund within the first 24 hours of making the reservation. All right, now, why is it getting tricky? Because after that 24-hour rule, every airline does whatever they want to do, and now it's getting sneaky because they're adding change fees to it. So think about this. If I make a reservation today for a flight 6 months from now, I pay for it today, don't I? Aren't I giving the airline already an interest-free loan? And now if I want to cancel that flight, instead of getting a full flight credit, they're going to deduct $150 to $300 for change fees? You better call the DOT and find out what they're doing about it, because it's not pretty. Because in the old days, before the rule came into place, the change fees were enough to wipe out the basic cost of your ticket. You got nothing back. Oh boy, back to the future indeed. All right, another warning I want to give you, and this has happened to me, maybe it's happened to you. You're traveling in an unfamiliar city. Maybe you don't have your laptop or your phone with you. You need to get online, so you go to the hotel's business center.

0: words, no search history. All right, but here's how you activate it. You open an incognito window on your browser. And then, if you want an extra layer of protection, there's an app out there called DuckDuckGo. It's actually a search engine that doesn't track your searches at all. But whatever you do, never save a password on a public computer or click Remember Me. It's the last place you want anybody to remember you. Now, along those same lines, let's get up in the air. Whatever you do, don't share your in-flight Wi-Fi. Now, this may come as a surprise, but your plane Wi-Fi isn't your home internet, so you can't treat it that way. Now, it may be tempting to connect more than one device and share that connection with your phone, your tablet, or even your travel companion, but many airlines, you may not know this, specifically prohibit tethering or sharing an onboard Wi-Fi connection. Now, beyond violating the airline's terms, it can also create unnecessary security risks when you're using a public network. All right, so keep it to yourself. And otherwise, you run the same risk that you do on the public computers down at ground level. All right, that's one other word of advice. The other thing you got to remember is this. If you've got an AirTag, it doesn't always update as fast as you think it does if you're trying to track your bags. Or the battery tends to wear out, especially on the Apple ID tags. You might want to always carry extra batteries. Not difficult to get and not difficult to install. But here's the problem about updating. Even though I carry an Apple AirTag with me, when I get to the gate before I ever board the plane, remember, you're given barcoded bag tags. You go to the gate agent and you show them the code and ask them to confirm without ever even looking at your AirTag information if your bags have been screened and loaded onto the plane. The last thing you want to do is to get your destination and find out that the last recorded bag tag information on your Apple bag tag was 4,000 miles ago and it hasn't updated and your bags were never loaded in the first place. This happened to me recently in Rome. So it's a good idea. I know this is old school thinking. Have a conversation with that gate agent. And if that gate agent tells you they can't do it, then you're not at an international airport on a major airline because they all have that information on their screens accessible by the actual code on the bar tags, on the barcodes. It's not a difficult thing to do. All right. Let us not lose sight in this summer of 2026 of the power and the necessity of having a conversation. You lose that, you lose more than just your bags. You lose your rights. All right. Now, coming up, we're going to be joined here at the Hedges by Sarah Wettenhall. She's one of the owners. In fact, I say one of the owners because she owns it with her husband. But they don't just own this place. They own another legendary place down in Florida called The Colony. These are two labors of love. And when we come back, we're going to talk about what they've done to keep it that way. Remember, we are seeing a redefinition of the words hospitality so many places around the world. It's nice to see a traditional definition being employed here in the Hamptons. So when we come back, more with me, Sarah Wettenhall, and of course your calls and your emails as Peter Greenberg Worldwide returns to the Hedges here in East Hampton right after this.
1: Your flight might be late, but we're right on time. Peter Greenberg Worldwide will be right back.
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1: Peter Greenberg back with you as Peter Greenberg Worldwide continues from the Hedges here in East Hampton, New York. And of course, as you know, you can always get in touch with me just by emailing me, peter@petergreenberg.com, with your name, phone number, question, or problem. We will solve it right here on the air throughout every show that we do. You know, if you visit the Village of East Hampton, you'll notice something from day one. Number one, no high-rises. Number two, they've done a great job of preserving the history here and the architecture here. And that includes the building we're in right now called the Hedges. And nobody ever thought of it as a luxury hotel or a luxury resort until now. And that's due to the fact that the person who's my next guest, the owner of the Hedges, who, by the way, also owns another hotel where we broadcast from in Palm Beach, Florida, otherwise known as the Colony, with a similar story to tell in terms of taking an older building and bringing it back to the way it was, plus plus. Sarah Wettenhall, how are you?
2: Good to see you, Peter. How are you?
1: I am good. I mean, this hotel, I hesitate to even call it a hotel. It's an inn.
2: It is. She's tiny.
1: How many rooms?
2: 12 rooms.
1: Yeah.
2: Yeah. Yeah.
1: But it goes back way before you and way before me.
2: Before all of us, exactly. I mean, this building was originally a private home owned by the Hedges family. It was built in the early 1800s. And in 1873, it was inherited by the son of the man that built it, John Homan Hedges. And he converted it and enlarged it, because he got married to a beautiful bride who was actually one of the belles of East Hampton Village, Caroline Hedges. And she loved to cook, apparently, and was a well-known cook here in the village. And so he enlarged this house so she could bring in boarders and could cook for all of her guests and could act as the hostess here in East Hampton Village.
1: And then that's the way it was until?
2: Until it, throughout the years, it evolved. Obviously, the Hedges family, it passed out of the Hedges family around the year 1900, give or take. And then it passed through many different families. But, you know, there were a couple key points where it was very interesting. At one point, the owner of La Pavillon restaurant purchased the Hedges, and he would close La Pavillon in New York City, which at that point was, I think, the number one restaurant
1: in the
2: world.
1: It was the number one restaurant.
2: He would close it in the city, bring his staff out
1: here
2: to
1: East
2: Hampton.
1: And by the way, when he ran La Pavillon, when you got a menu, there were no prices on the menu.
2: Nope.
1: I mean, it was just expected you were paying.
2: You were pleased to just be there.
1: Yeah.
2: You were lucky to be in the chair.
1: Yeah.
2: So he'd bring his staff out here, and he would cook here in the Hedges Inn. And so at one point in time, for about a decade, the number one restaurant in the world was based here at the Hedges Inn. And there's a couple of funny little stories. Apparently, they didn't serve breakfast or lunch. It was a dinner-only restaurant. And some ladies had journeyed out from mid-Long Island, these wonderful ladies, and had walked up to the Hedges Inn, opened the door, came in and sat down in the restaurant. And they were sitting there looking around, and nobody's here, and there's no wait staff. And out from the kitchen came Chef. And they were like, well, we're here for lunch. And he said, okay. And so shortly thereafter, some food was brought to them. They never got menus. They never got anything. They finished their lunch. And he said, how was your lunch? And they said, great, may we have a check? And they said, well, ladies, La Pavillon in the Hedges doesn't serve lunch. You just walked in and sat down. And so, of course, you know, in good hospitality, I came and fed you. So there's no charge.
1: Yeah, that didn't last long.
2: No. Indeed.
1: And then after that?
2: After that, it passed at one point to a family who had 10 children, and the children lived in the barn out back during the summer, and they would all kind of Von Trapp style, family style, all had a different role in the Hedges. The husband cooked, the mother worked front of house, one of the daughters worked the check-in desk, two of the daughters cleaned rooms, and they kept the inn running. And then when the winter came and they closed the inn to the public, they would move into the inn and go to school and live in it like their house. And so, you know, throughout the years, it kind of evolved through different families, and then finally it landed with the Cumming family, who's a Utah-based family who spends their summers in here in East Hampton. And they owned it for quite a while. And then after COVID, they decided that they were ready to part with the property. So they leased it to Sartiano, who owns a company called Zero Bond, which is a club in Manhattan. And Sartiano...
1: Wait, but East Hampton's not known for a club scene.
2: Now, there's the rub. You caught on right there. They leased it to Zero Bond for one season. There was great distress here in the village. It was all over the New York Post and the New York Times, and all of the press was writing about what was going to happen to the Hedges Inn and what was going to happen to East Hampton if this private club came into town.
1: And they did come into town.
2: They came into town for one season as a lessor. And then after that season, the inn became for sale. I was contacted by John Cumming, the owner. He decided to not continue with the lease to Sartiano. I had known John for a while. We had kind of been talking back and forth. John had known that my husband and Andrew and I, who we've lived in the village for 20 plus years, actually right down the road our old house was. And so we'd been looking in this village. We'd been wanting to possibly acquire a hospitality operation here in town. And so John called me and he's like, I think it's time. And so we entered into actually, in all things considered, a relatively quick conversation when it's acquiring.
1: It was a quick conversation, but not a quick restoration.
2: It's exactly it.
1: You had a lot of work to do.
2: We had a lot of work to do. The first season, we operated it pretty much as is. We wanted to get it up and running, similar to the Colony. You know, we don't buy businesses that we keep closed. We buy businesses that are operating. So same with the Colony. We kept the Colony open during that restoration as much as physically possible. And we did the same with the Hedges. We operated it last season as is. We brought in our restaurant, our chef, our staff. And then we closed for the winter and underwent a pretty significant interior restoration, soup to nuts, with David Netto, who's our interior designer, who I think you've met. So we've only been open a couple weeks. You're one of our first guests.
1: I love it. Well, bottom line is you had to do a lot of work here, though.
2: We did a lot of work. We did a lot of work to the common spaces as well as to the rooms, you know, the guest rooms, everything from every room now has its own HVAC system, heating and cooling, which sounds silly, but in an inn this size and this age, to be able to control the heat and the cool in your own room individually is a very big deal. We replaced all the hot water throughout, so now when you turn on your shower, you're going to get good hot water.
1: This reminds me of a book that most people don't realize is still available, written by Mark Twain, called, not Huckleberry Finn, but written called The Innocents Abroad, about his travels around the world in the 1870s. And his complaints about hotels in that book should be mandatory reading of every hotelier today because of the same complaints.
2: It's true, especially when you have these historic buildings.
1: Yeah.
2: You know, so we really, you know, we spent months and months throughout the winter lovingly caring for this property, trying to get the standards from a hospitality standpoint up to what modern luxury travelers are looking for, but at the same time, honoring the bones of the building. You know, we're on the National Register of Historic Places.
1: So you were limited in what you wanted to do
2: so
1: anyway.
2: We couldn't touch anything on the facade. We couldn't touch the windows. We couldn't touch the roof. And not that we wouldn't want to be clear. You know, we want to honor her for what she is, which is the first thing you see when you pull into East Hampton Village. So we did that, but at the same time, really tried to bring her up to the standard that travelers like you and I look for.
1: Right, and then you transported your entire staff from Palm Beach here.
2: We did, yes. We brought 65 staff members up from Florida here to
1: This is not an inexpensive proposition.
2: It is not, but it allows us to offer the type of hospitality that we're known for in Florida. It allows guests who are our Palm Beach guests, when they pull in, they see familiar faces. They're like, oh, it's Bruce. Oh, it's Mary. Oh, it's Sophie. They know that they're walking home into their home, and they also know what they're going to get. They know the type of hospitality that we're offering. And from us, from a business standpoint, you know, there's no training. There's very little training because our team members know the type of hospitality we want to offer. So while it's not an inexpensive proposition, in some ways it makes a heck of a lot of sense because, you know, we don't have to bring our team members up here a month in advance and walk them through training. They hit the ground running when they arrive.
1: And to an audience that has high expectations to begin with, let us not forget that.
2: Exactly.
1: Has it redefined luxury travel for you?
2: You know, we're hoping it will redefine luxury travel for the village of East Hampton and from, frankly, the east end of Long Island. As you know, there's not a lot of offerings out here that are truly luxurious and that offer all of the bells and whistles of a full-sized hotel on this tiny little 12-inn campus. And so for us, that's our hope, without a doubt.
1: I mean, I was in your dining room, I saw your menu, and then I saw your kitchen. Your kitchen is not big.
2: No, it's not. But it's one of the largest here on the East End. One of the largest commercial kitchens.
1: And you're able to support that menu.
2: And we're able to support a significant menu. It is on par of Swifties in Palm Beach. It's on par of any New York restaurant from a scope and size. 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We have room service. We have twice daily, you know, made and turned down service.
1: Okay, stupid question. Here it comes.
2: Bring it on.
1: You weren't raised to be a hotelier.
2: I was not.
1: Right?
2: No.
1: What?
2: No.
1: Why?
2: So, I mean, I'm a marketing person. I'm a brand builder. I'm a storyteller. My first career was in the fashion business. I spent a decade plus working for big brands that we would all know and name. And then I took some time off. I had my children, and I got a call from my father-in-law, who used to own the Colony Hotel. He'd always regretted selling it. And he called, this is 10 years ago now, and said to my husband and I, it's going to be available for sale, and you guys need to buy it.
1: And you did.
2: And we did. And so it started out, frankly, as fulfilling his dream, which was to bring the hotel back into the family. And very quickly, it became my dream. I fell in love with the business. I fell in love with the Colony. And fast forward, here we are.
1: Sarah Wettenhall, the owner of the Hedges Inn and the Colony, thanks for doing this.
2: Always great to be here.
1: And we'll be back with more from the Hedges as Peter Greenberg Worldwide continues right after this.
0: Have a question or a problem? Just email Peter at peter@petergreenberg.com. Peter Greenberg Worldwide will be right back.
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1: Peter Greenberg back with you as Peter Greenberg Worldwide continues from the hedges right here in East Hampton. And of course, you can always get to me. 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We'll solve it right here on the air. Let's go to the emails we got. Here's one from Alan who writes, my daughter and I are planning a trip to Portugal and Spain to celebrate her graduation from nursing school. Congratulations. We do not want to go on a tour, but we want to plan a trip for about 7 to 10 days where we'll be able to see as much of both countries as possible. What travel book or books do you recommend? Well, I'll get to that in a second. He says, we live in Los Angeles, but I grew up in the Sheep's Head Bay section. Alan, don't try to one-up me. But in any case, Alan, let me explain. First of all, forgetting the travel books for a second, why would you want to do two countries in 7 days? That's ridiculous. Pick one. Seriously. You really want to celebrate and congratulate her for her graduation from nursing school? Don't put her in the hospital by trying to do two countries in 7 days. So for me, I would love Portugal. I would love Spain. But for Portugal, I would concentrate on two cities, of course, Lisbon and Porto. From Lisbon, you could use it as a hub to go out to Estoril and Cascais and Sintra and, of course, Lisbon itself. And then in Porto, that's maybe a 2 or 3 day trip of that 7 to 10 days where you really can experience the unbelievable food that's there. I mean, it's unreal. Of course, the river, you can do a river cruise. You can do a 3 day river cruise actually in Porto as well. In Lisbon itself, I mean, in the interest of full transparency, I am in love with three restaurants. They all happen to be in Lisbon. One is called Aqui Peixe, which means the fish is here. One is called Je ne sais quoi, what a great name for a restaurant, on Avenida Libertad. What a menu they have there, and that's a true fine dining experience, and the menu is to die for. And then my fave just for dessert, although they have a great menu as well, is in the Time Out building in Lisbon. It's called Pop Sorda. It's spelled C-O-R-D-A, but pronounced with like an S, sorta. It's on the second floor. Most people don't even know it's up there. Ask for the second floor because it's the only thing up on the second floor. And you go up there, and yes, do they have a great food menu for dinner? Great. But you really go there for dessert. At any other restaurant in the world, if you order chocolate mousse, it shows up in a small little champagne glass and an even smaller spoon. That is not the case at Pop Sorda. Make room for that dessert, because when you order the chocolate mousse, which is their signature dish, a big plate shows up at your table, and behind you there's a tap on your shoulder, and the waiter is standing there with a large bowl and a huge ladle, and I'll let you complete the sentence. All right? So those are the places I'd do it if you're going to go to Portugal. Now, if you want to do Spain, no problem there. I mean, I'm a huge fan of Barcelona. I'm a huge fan of Seville. And of course, if you want to do Madrid, I mean, it is, but it's a huge city and tough to do all in one take. But for Barcelona and Seville, to me, those are the places I love to hang out. And let me know if you want more information on that. I'll be glad to share it. But the bottom line here, Alan, please do yourself a favor. Don't do two countries in 7 to 10 days. You'll come back saying you checked off the list and you have not even begun and you'll be too tired. All right? Think about that. All right? Something to think about. Another email from Stephen writes, did you ride the Concorde a couple of times? And the answer, Stephen, is yes, I did. I also reported, sadly, on the crash of the Concorde, July 25th, 2000, in Paris, right outside of Charles de Gaulle. But when I did fly the Concorde, I flew it on British Air, not Air France. It was a remarkable experience, simply because for most Americans, never get a chance to fly at that speed. Not necessarily at that comfort, because it wasn't a comfortable flight. You're sitting in essentially coach seats, so they overcompensated for that by serving amazing food and caviar, you name it. Only took 99 passengers, and the beautiful thing is you took a 9:30 departure from London Heathrow, and you landed at JFK at 8:30 a.m. the same morning. That's pretty cool. You could even do a night flight back. It was 110%. It was priced at 110% of the cost of a first-class fare, so it's already pricey. And it was tiny. Imagine, remember, the Concorde first flew in tests in 1973. It was essentially a fighter jet generation technology from the 50s that happened to carry passengers. And its greatest attribute, of course, was speed. And it was beautiful to look at. But again, it was not generation technology that stayed with it. And when they finally retired it about a year and a half after the terrible crash in France, they brought it back briefly after they were fixed a few things. It was no longer an economically sustainable aircraft. It was 14 separate fuel tanks. It just guzzled fuel. But it flew the flag. And they only made 14 of them. People forget that. And nobody bought them. So they gave them, did you hear me? They gave them 7 to Air France and 7 to British Airways for $1 each, just to try to get them in the sky to generate other launch customers to buy it, which nobody else did. So if you were lucky enough to fly the Concorde, consider yourself that, or also lucky enough to pay for it. And then we'll see what happens as other companies right now are competing to relaunch supersonic travel in the U.S. But the biggest problem, of course, is the sonic boom. And until they mitigate that, there may not be anything to talk about. Anyway, yes, the answer is I did fly it. I was lucky enough to fly it, and glad I did. And when we come back, we'll be joined by the mayor of East Hampton right here at the Hedges Inn as Peter Greenberg Worldwide returns right after this.
2: Your flight might be late, but we're right on time. Peter Greenberg Worldwide will be right back.
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1: Peter Greenberg back with you as Peter Greenberg Worldwide continues from the hedges right here in East Hampton. Of course, you know the drill. You can always reach me. Just email me, peter at petergreenberg.com with your name, phone number, question or problem so we can solve it right here on the air. We do that throughout every single show that we do. Of course, we're coming to you from East Hampton. Who better to have on the show than the mayor of East Hampton, New York, Jerry Larson, also the former police chief here for 14 years as well. Mayor, welcome.
30: Oh, thank you very much for having me.
1: So this I've got to ask the question because everybody talks about the Hamptons, right? Now, this is the Hamptons, this is East Hampton, but what do people not know about East Hampton? Or let me flip it around. There's always the stereotype of the Hamptons where you have to go get an estimate for a Diet Coke.
30: Well, some of that's true, but what people don't know about East Hampton is it's off-season. It's
1: I totally agree.
30: The shoulder season, as we call it, and in April and in October and September, it is just the most beautiful place to be.
1: I've been saying this for years, not just about this location, but about so many locations of the world. September is the magic month.
30: Yeah, it really is. The weather is still beautiful. You can still go in the ocean, and the crowds are so much less.
1: And the Atlantic stays warm.
30: Yeah, all the way through October. It's beautiful.
1: And, by the way, you know this better than anybody, being the former police chief, not to mention the mayor. The road into the Hamptons is not a freeway.
30: No, it's not.
1: So on a weekend, I mean, it's bumper to bumper.
30: It's actually a parking lot, right? It is, coming in and out.
1: You said it, I didn't. No, but the thing is, come Tuesday, Wednesday, and Thursdays.
30: Right.
1: Or off-season.
30: Yeah, off-season or even during the week, like you're saying, on Tuesday, Wednesday, Thursday, crowds are less, the restaurants are wonderful, and obviously sitting here at Hedges, this is an amazing place.
1: And of course, you know, you mentioned the restaurants and stuff, but the bottom line is, at the end of the day, you're a village.
30: That's correct.
1: How many people live here full-time?
30: Probably around 5,000 full-time.
1: It's small.
30: Yeah.
1: You know, where I am on Fire Island, if you look at the wintertime population, and that's an island that's 32 miles long, right? The wintertime population on Fire Island, 250.
30: Wow.
1: A summertime population, we're 250,000.
30: Yeah. Yeah, you know? It's similar here. You know, you have 5,000. The entire township's around 29,000. But in the summer, it's got to be over 100,000 people here.
1: Now, are you a born and raised New Yorker?
30: Yes. Actually, lived in Amityville as a young child. But I've been here in East Hampton since I was 6 years old.
1: So you love the Amityville horror.
30: Yes. Amityville horror.
1: Right.
30: Yes.
1: And, of course, the movie Jaws was supposed to be done in Amity.
30: Correct.
1: So you had all that background.
30: Yeah, that's true.
1: What moved you here?
30: 6 years old, so I don't really know. My parents moved us here, obviously, and my dad was a farmer in Sagaponack, which is...
1: And by the way, people don't know, Long Island is primarily agricultural. I mean, you're still... How many vineyards are around here? My goodness.
30: When I was a child, we lived on a farm in Sagaponack, and it was all potato fields. And they would rotate in corn once in a while.
1: Well, there's a lot to be said.
30: All of that became the vineyards.
1: Right, but there's a lot to be said when you can still find it for Long Island corn.
30: Oh, yeah. It's very
1: Nothing
30: good.
1: Beats Long Island corn. I know my friends in the Midwest are going to argue that point, but I'm telling you, Long Island corn is supreme.
30: It's very good in the fall.
1: So you came out here for agricultural, when you think about it, right?
30: Right.
1: And then you stayed.
30: Yeah, my parents left. I stayed. And I was lucky enough to become a police officer, and then now I'm the mayor, and really love this community more than anything. And my wife and I have raised our family here.
1: We have many kids do you have?
30: Six great kids.
1: Uh-huh.
30: And, you know, unfortunately, you know, the cost of living is really high here, and only two of our kids still live here. The rest live in other parts of the country.
1: And that was going to be my next question about what your biggest challenge is. It's not just a U.S. problem. It's specifically, it's always been a Hamptons problem in terms of cost of living.
30: Yeah, housing, cost of living. Absolutely. We were lucky enough when we were younger to buy a house, but now it's really out of reach. I mean, the cheapest house out here would probably be about $1 million.
1: The cheapest?
30: Cheapest.
1: And that would be basically...
30: Fix me up, yeah.
1: No, that's not a fix me up. That's a tear me down.
30: Tear me down. It's true.
1: Right. Because you see homes here in the mid seven figures and mid eight figures.
30: Correct.
1: I mean, there's some homes out here that are going for 40 and 50 million.
30: Yeah, there are.
1: Yeah.
30: It's insane.
1: I know. But listen, they only want 1,000 down.
30: Yeah.
1: But other than the cost of living, right, your biggest challenge, of course, is to keep it small.
30: Correct. A big challenge is to try to keep the development down and to keep nightclubs under control. Things like that are important for the quality of life of our residents.
1: And, you know, when we come back, one of the things I want to talk to you about is how you maintain building codes, fire codes, height codes, because that's the biggest challenge in so many communities right now that want to expand for all the obvious economic reasons, but then there's lifestyle reasons as well. Talking to Jerry Larson, the mayor of East Hampton Village, right here in New York. When we come back, more of both of us from the Hedges right after this.
5: 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Peter Greenberg Worldwide will be right back.
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1: Peter Greenberg back with you as Peter Greenberg Worldwide continues with the mayor of East Hampton, Jerry Larson. Mr. Mayor, you know, right before the break, we were talking about, you know, the challenges of growth, not just the cost of living. And I've seen this happen in so many communities around the United States. They want to grow, and then they have to make a deal with the devil. And the deal with the devil is, okay, get rid of the height restrictions, get rid of any type of sewer mandates, right? I mean, there's only so much you can process, right? I remember, I'll give you an example, go back years, in Reno, Nevada, of all places. All of a sudden, this goes back 30 or 40 years, and there's nothing but extra land available, and people could build, and then all of a sudden, the U.S. Postal Service and Sears announced new warehouses and new casinos were opening up. They actually had to issue a sewer moratorium. They couldn't build any houses anymore because they didn't have the sewage capacity to handle it, right? I'm sure you're confronted with that kind of, with those growth issues here.
30: Well, we do have sewer issues, as you say. We're actually trying to construct sewers just because...
1: That would be a sewer issue.
30: Yes, yeah. Because one of our most valuable assets on the East End is our water. And drinking water is very scarce out here and very delicate.
1: Mostly wells?
30: Yeah, mostly wells. And we want to protect that as much as possible. And then, of course, our bays and our ponds. In our ocean, everything is super important out here. That's what makes this place so special. So we really, the most important thing to do is protect all of that. And the overdevelopment is something we have to keep a close eye on because we don't want that, especially high rises. We have no high rises in East Hampton. We have, I think, a 2-floor max is your height restrictions. So people feel it's very strict. But it's important to keep it strict, to keep it protected.
1: And of course, you know, in terms of nightlife, I mean, at 10 o'clock at night here, people go to bed. I mean, we're not talking, there's no club scene that I know of.
30: No, not in our jurisdiction, no. You'd have to go further west or east of us to find a real nightclub atmosphere. We've been very careful and lucky in our jurisdiction to keep that kind of crowd out of here because we are really a very residential area, and bringing in a nightclub would be a huge conflict with the residents.
1: You know what we call that? NOKD. You know what NOKD stands for? Not our kind, dear.
30: Well, I don't know if we go that far.
1: Well, they're not coming.
30: Yeah, they're not coming.
1: But if you look at the history of where we are right now, the Hedges, at one point it was a club.
30: Yes, as short as 2 years ago.
1: Yeah.
30: And they were trying to make this a permanent home, and luckily...
1: Opening up late at night and everything
30: else.
1: Yeah,
30: and again, we're lucky enough to have these beautiful inns, but they're called non-conforming structures because they existed before code, and they existed before most of the residents around here. But now that the residents are here, these buildings are considered non-conforming.
1: Right.
30: They're basically a commercial structure
1: They were grandfathered in.
30: They're grandfathered in, right. Correct.
1: You couldn't build this today.
30: Absolutely not.
1: Right.
30: But we certainly don't want to lose these beautiful, beautiful inns that we have along Main Street.
1: Right. And that's the beauty of this. They're able to restore it and redo it without changing the nature of it and not making it a club.
30: Correct. Keeping it a quaint inn. Isn't that nice?
1: Let me hear that again.
30: A quaint inn.
1: Okay, just double checking. Okay, but that's great. I mean, you're able to do that, but of course, you still have to perform the fire codes.
30: Correct.
1: You know what people don't realize, and I'm speaking to you now as the mayor. We did a story in Lake Tahoe, right? And there was a loophole in the code, and the loophole in the code was if my grandfather opened a hotel, and he gave it to my father, who then gave it to me. Even if I restructured and redid everything, I was not required to retrofit for code because we hadn't changed ownership.
30: Yeah.
1: And so I was driving around with the fire chief saying, and he was saying to me, don't stay in that hotel because they were so concerned about its susceptibility to fire.
30: Yeah.
1: Right? That's not the case here.
30: Not the case at all. We're very, very strict on the fire codes here. We want everyone to be safe, obviously, and we require inspections yearly on the inns.
1: But up to code.
30: Up to code, correct.
1: Right. So the good news is you're not going to grow much more than 5,000 people then.
30: True. That's very true.
1: Right? Which means, as the mayor, you know everybody.
30: Almost everyone. But, you know, it's a very important part of our community is we've taken a community preservation fund, which is a tax, basically, on purchase of real estate. And that money goes into a fund that is then used to purchase open space. So over the last 20 years, we purchased so much open space that really limited the development, but has kept the area so historic and the way it was, you know, 100 years ago. It's beautiful. It's one of the most beautiful places in the world.
1: And, Mike, by the way, when you drive down here, the trees... That's the cool part.
30: Hundreds and hundreds of years old.
1: Yeah. I mean, we're talking, I mean, you just, it's tough to keep your eyes on the road because you're looking up, you know?
30: The canopies on these trees are huge.
1: Okay, so my other question is, are there any potato farms left?
30: There may be one or two.
1: But there's really expensive potatoes.
30: Yes. Yeah, Long Island was very famous for potatoes years and years ago.
1: But the vineyards are thriving.
30: Yeah, the vineyards have now taken over.
1: All right, and here we are.
30: Beautiful, too.
1: Yeah. Mayor Jerry Larson of East Hampton Village, thank you so much for joining us. That music means we're out of time for this hour. Stick around, everybody. When we come back, there's a lot more from Peter Greenberg Worldwide as we continue from the hedges. Grandfathered in, but beautifully restored, quaint little
30: inn.
1: Thank you.
30: Thank you, Peter.
1: Back with more right after this.
13: That wraps up this hour of Peter Greenberg Worldwide. Have a travel question or problem? Just email us, peter@petergreenberg.com.
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21: News this hour from Town Hall. I'm Jason Walker. Possible disruption in the efforts to bring peace to the Middle East. Israeli Prime Minister Benjamin Netanyahu rejecting President Trump's deal with Gaza. He says Israeli forces will not withdraw from the Palestinian territory until Hamas totally disarms. In the meantime, more details emerging on Iran and Oman's deal to manage the Strait of Hormuz. Tehran suggesting the vessels linked to hostile countries will be barred. Justice Department looking to protect American youngsters by ending transgender surgeries in one major hospital already on board. Here's Laura Winters.
12: A hospital in Connecticut opting to end surgeries for trans youth. The Connecticut Children's Medical Center has made an agreement with the Trump Justice Department not to perform transgender procedures on kids anymore. Now, this comes as part of a nationwide effort to end the trans pediatric programs. This includes stopping the distribution of puberty blockers, hormones, and surgeries. Laura Winters reporting.
21: The general election phase of a key Senate race is off to a sharp start.
14: Republican Mike Rogers opened the Michigan Senate general election against Democratic nominee Abdul El-Sayed with a pointed attack, saying he spent years hunting terrorists and never thought he'd run against someone who believes America deserved 9/11. El-Sayed won the Democratic primary by less than 1 point and has shown weakness with black, Jewish, and rural voters. The race is viewed as critical to Senate control. Willie Nelson, the White House.
21: Officials call it a pretty heavy storm. Typhoon Dolphin hitting China's eastern coast after forcing some 300,000 people to evacuate. Authorities say the storm is bringing strong winds and massive waves, creating a risk of severe flooding and landslides. More on these stories, townhall.com.
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22: I'm Colin Ashama. Demonstration against a new immigration bill in Raleigh on Saturday. Faith leaders and clergy gathered at Halifax Mall in downtown Raleigh for a prayer vigil for law enforcement and immigrant communities affected by the new law. Senate Bill 153 requires state agencies to cooperate with ICE. Becky Showalter, who held a sign amongst a crowd, tells WRAL she worries about the tough decisions officers may be forced to make.
23: And when immigrant populations are not going to go to law enforcement now to report crimes because they're too afraid that they're going to be taken away, we're all less safe for that.
22: Raleigh police are investigating a shooting that injured one person early Sunday morning at the River Birch Apartments off Old Wake Forest Road near Capitol Boulevard. Gunfire was reported just after 2:45, and officers found a person with at least one gunshot wound. The victim was taken to a hospital with injuries that did not appear life-threatening. Your WPTF forecast, overnight partly cloudy with a low around 74. Cal Nashheim, WPTF News.
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1: If you were involved in an operation, bravo. If you're a member of the NYPD tasked with now keeping Maduro safe and the city safe while someone is held in custody, that really does represent a threat to a lot of people around the world based on what he knows about China, what he knows about Russia. He is sitting on an awful lot of intel.
2: 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Tired of congestion? Not that kind of congestion. We're talking about this kind. Avoid the congestion and stay informed with traffic on the 8s to keep you moving, whether you're driving to the office.
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6: With SRN News, I'm Jason Walker. Michigan Senate candidate Abdul El Sayed says he has spoken with Barack Obama and hopes the former president will campaign with him. Democrats still trying to unite after a bitter primary campaign that exposed some deep rifts, a lot of problems within that party. Russia and Ukraine exchanging more deadly strikes overnight. At least 7 civilians have been killed, dozens more wounded. Wildfires still burning in the western U.S. and in Canada. In British Columbia, more than 20,000 people have been forced to evacuate. Dozens of people have been rescued. Coast Guard says the operator of a boat that capsized in a Newark harbor, killing 2 people, is now facing criminal charges. This is SRN News.
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8: Your WPTF forecast overnight, partly cloudy with a low around 74. For Monday, mostly sunny with a high near 94. Heat index as high as 102. And Monday night, partly cloudy with a low around 74.
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9: News this hour from Town Hall. I'm Jason Walker. Polling miss in the Senate Democratic Michigan primary may have revealed a huge problem. Ken Lorman explains.
10: Polls dramatically underestimated Abdul El-Sayed's performance among non-college whites in the Michigan Senate primary, predicting a 30-point lead where he barely won by 5 points, exposing systemic polling flaws. Expert Scott Rasmussen attributes this to overrepresentation of overeducated postgrads eager to respond to polls, combined with the unpredictability of turnout in high-stakes primaries. Ken Lorman reporting.
9: Israeli Prime Minister Benjamin Netanyahu rejecting President Trump's deal with Gaza. He says Israeli forces will not withdraw from the Palestinian territory until Hamas totally disarms. Ukrainian President Volodymyr Zelensky paying a trip to Serbia, holding talks with that country's president.
11: It's been 8 years since a Ukrainian president visited Serbia and held talks with Serbian President Aleksandar Vučić. This visit came as Russia attacks Kiev and its surrounding region, where at least 4 people were killed, including a child. Zelensky said deliveries of Patriot air defense interceptors had slowed and that the U.S. has agreed to let Ukraine manufacture Patriot systems, but bureaucracy is slowing the process of obtaining licenses. I'm Rika and Garcia.
9: We're learning more now about that shooting incident at a high school in Bangkok, Thailand. The death count is 8. Several other students and teachers wounded. The shooter was a student who later took his own life, and investigators believe the gunman also killed his grandparents before going to the school. More on these stories, townhall.com.
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14: I'm Cal Nash. I'm the news and Observer reports opposition is growing to a proposed 28-mile natural gas pipeline in Chatham County. Enbridge Gas wants to build the line from Siler City to Moncur, saying it's needed to meet growing demand in Chatham and Lee counties. Some landowners worry about property values, water supplies, and restrictions on their land, while environmental groups are concerned about impacts to wetlands, streams, trees, and endangered aquatic species. Construction could begin as early as fall 2027. Former Miss North Carolina USA 2026 Brittany Boltonhouse is speaking publicly for the first time since being stripped of her title, telling the Carolina Journal she believes the decision was tied to her personal beliefs.
15: I believe and think I was stripped from my title because of my political stance and my belief system as a conservative Christian woman.
14: 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Cal Nash, I'm WPTF News.
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0: We're with our radio. He's Eric Carlin. I'm Gary McNamara.
1: Yeah, so I think it was Besant that was out there trying to make the case that the jobs were actually up because of the private sector jobs and the decrease because of the World Cup is being over. It's like, well, yeah, but you counted those jobs when they happen. You got to count them when they, if they're temporary and then they go. The real concern for me, and you and I have talked about this for the longest time, is the drop in the number overall of full-time jobs.
2: Right.
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2: 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Everything, of course, is out of necessity. 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I'd love to see the dynamics there of how many people fit in that category and contribute to these numbers.
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6: With SRN News, I'm Jason Walker. Wildfires across western U.S. and Canada. Some 20,000 people have been forced from their homes in British Columbia. Fast-moving wildfire there, destroying numerous buildings. Dozens of people have been rescued. Typhoon Dolphin has hit China's eastern coast. More than 300,000 people have been evacuated. Storm bringing strong winds, massive waves, creating a risk of severe flooding. There are casualties, but no one will say just how many. Landmark ruling for Meta. A New Mexico judge has likened the company's social media platforms to factories, saying the psychological harm to children who use Facebook and Instagram can be seen as their, quote, pollution. He fined the company more than $500 million. SRN News.
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8: Your WPTF forecast overnight, partly cloudy with a low around 74. For Monday, mostly sunny with a high near 94. Heat index as high as 102. And Monday night, partly cloudy with a low around 74.
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0: We are Red Eye Radio. He's Eric Carlin. I'm Gary McNamara. Then there was the Wall Street Journal article over the weekend. Trump thought opening the Strait of Hormuz was imminent. Iran had other plans. And in it, for weeks, Trump has been preparing the ground to declare victory in the war on Iran if Tehran fully opens the Strait of Hormuz, according to U.S. officials. He has even raised the possibility of abandoning the nuclear deal in private conversations with senior administration officials. I hope that's not true.
1: Yeah.
0: So, but,
1: you know, there was just a story that Speaker Johnson called the president and said, this was last week, and said, look, we need you to do something here. There has to be some pressure relief on gas prices, because in our districts, we're getting killed and something has to be done. So there's pressure coming from everywhere on this whole thing.
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7: News this hour from Town Hall. I'm Jason Walker. An expert on terrorism says today's threat landscape is more complex than ever, with a growing number of extremist groups operating across multiple regions. Correspondent Bernie Bennett brings us up to date.
8: Colin Clark of the Soufan Center says terrorism has become increasingly diverse, making it harder for law enforcement to track and prevent attacks. Clark says while established groups like Al-Qaeda and Hezbollah remain concerns, newer organizations continue to emerge. He points to Al-Shabaab in Somalia, ISIS-K, and Al-Qaeda affiliates in Africa and Yemen as among the most dangerous threats. Clark defines terrorism as the use of violence to achieve political goals rather than financial gain. Bernie Bennett reporting.
7: A Kansas lawmaker pushing to permanently ban federal funding for so-called gain-of-function virus research, arguing it poses a very serious threat to public safety. More in the story from correspondent Richard Boyd.
9: Republican Senator Roger Marshall is urging Congress to pass legislation that would prohibit taxpayer funding for research that enhances the transmissibility or severity of viruses. Marshall tells colleagues that the COVID-19 pandemic exposed the risks of such work and argued federal dollars should never support research that could lead to another global health crisis. The Kansas physician also praised President Trump's recent executive action restricting high-risk biological research and is seeking to make those limits permanent through legislation. Richard Boyd reporting.
7: Berkshire Hathaway's new CEO, Greg Abel, investing $10 billion in Google's parent company and repurchasing $4.5 billion for its shares. Conglomerate that legendary investor Warren Buffett built reported its second quarter earnings Saturday and disclosed cash holdings had shrunk more than $30 billion. More on these stories, townhall.com.
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11: I'm Kyle Nashheimer. Demonstration against the new immigration bill in Raleigh. On Saturday, faith leaders and clergy gathered at Halifax Mall in downtown Raleigh for a prayer vigil for law enforcement and immigrant communities affected by the new law. Senate Bill 153 requires state agencies to cooperate with ICE. Becky Showalter, who held a sign amongst the crowd, tells WRAO she worries about the tough decisions officers may be forced to make.
12: And when immigrant populations are not going to go to law enforcement now to report crimes because they're too afraid that they're going to be taken away, we're all less safe for that.
11: Raleigh police are investigating a shooting that injured one person early Sunday morning at the River Birch Apartments off Old Wake Forest Road near Capitol Boulevard. Gunfire was reported just after 2:45, and officers found a person with at least one gunshot wound. The victim was taken to a hospital with injuries that did not appear life-threatening. Your WPTF forecast, overnight partly cloudy with a low around 74. Kyle Nashheim, WPTF News.
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0: 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Did you miss this week's Weekend Gardener? 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
2: With SRN News, I'm Jason Walker. Authorities say a Ukrainian drone attack on a Russian city has killed at least 12 people and wounding nearly 40 others. Earlier, Russia and Ukraine had exchanged more deadly strikes, 7 civilians killed in Ukraine. Pakistan's foreign minister says a new defense agreement with Saudi Arabia and Turkey is not directed against any particular country. The Mecca Joint Defense Agreement aims to deepen security cooperation amid tensions between the United States and Iran. Another day of primaries coming up Tuesday. Voters heading to the polls in some key races in Minnesota, Wisconsin, and also Connecticut. Wildfires still scorching parts of the western U.S. and Canada. Across the border, 20,000 people forced from their homes. SRN News.
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4: Your WPTF forecast: overnight partly cloudy with a low around 74. For Monday, mostly sunny with a high near 94. Heat index as high as 102. And Monday night, partly cloudy with a low around 74.
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3: I'm Shadate Hargett-Hill. Nash County EMS Director Dale Griffin died Saturday near Shackelford Banks after drowning. First responders say they recovered Griffin from the water and immediately initiated resuscitation efforts, but despite their efforts, he was pronounced dead shortly after. Griffin is survived by his wife and two daughters. In Raleigh Saturday, faith leaders and clergy gather at Halifax Mall in downtown Raleigh for a prayer vigil for law enforcement and immigrant communities affected by Senate Bill 153. Becky Schaltert tells WRAL.
4: And when immigrant populations are not going to go to law enforcement now to report crimes because they're too afraid that they're going to be taken away, we're all less safe for that.
3: A rapidly strengthening El Nino would bring wetter conditions and increased risk of coastal flooding and potential severe winter storms to the state as it peaks later this year. State Assistant Climatologist Corey Davis tells us about that.
5: We are seeing that very strong El Nino continuing to build, and it looks like it is finally starting to have impacts on the tropics. We know usually in these El Nino patterns that we'll see stronger upper-level winds that reach into the Atlantic basin. That adds more wind shear and makes it harder for storms to form.
3: Your WPTF forecast, partly sunny with a high 95, low 74. Shadate Hargett-Hill, WPTF News.
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13: 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Gary McNamara and Eric Harley talk about everything from politics to social issues and news of the day. 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
14: We are Red Eye Radio. He is Eric Harley, and I'm Gary McNamara. Good morning.
15: Hi.
14: I'm telling you, I just never thought, that ground zero of the culture wars would be the WNBA.
15: You know, it's, you know what's interesting? My son and I had a conversation about that on Saturday. He's very knowledgeable about cars, and there's a good chance I'm going to be switching cars soon. Thinking of getting an EV. Not really. But with the new sodium batteries, maybe one day. There's so much going on with that. And then all of a sudden we start talking about, inevitably we get into talk show mode because he follows a lot of, you know, conservatives and everything else. I'm not sure if he listens to our show, but he listens to people like Levin. No, but we get into this conversation and he looked at me and he's, and almost exactly what you said as I was, you know, walking out of the room, and he goes, of all the things? And he goes, you know, there hasn't been this much talk about the WNBA since the WNBA started. And it's really, you know, just turned into this focal point of back and forth. But you know what? Of course it is. And why is that? Because it's where the private sector and the agenda meet. Not that that hasn't happened before. You know, corporations and their, you know, remember with the whole bathroom thing, you know, Apple, we're not going to be doing business in Texas. Yeah, but you do you do business in the Middle East.
14: Right, I know.
15: Where they will kill people for being gay. And, you know, and it was, and this is the thing, you know, but with the WNBA, especially with the transgender, the liberal transgender movement and agenda, it's the first time it's really culminated in a point where, you know, they're taking sides, and it hasn't gotten to the point of, you know, LeBron is what? He's 44? You know, going to the 76ers, you know, that's his, I don't know if that's his sunset game, you know, or not, but maybe it's not. Maybe he's, when he's 48, 49, he decides to, I identify as someone who plays for the WNBA, and he goes and extends his career.
14: Well, I think, you already had Babylon Bee do, you know, him with a wig on going to the WNBA.
15: No, that's, it's been the common joke. Yeah. And I told it a couple of weeks ago. I just made the comment. I don't consider it any of my material. But I'm just making the comment, and I think everybody's talked about that. Okay. Well, what if
14: 41 he is.
15: 41?
14: 41.
15: I thought it was 44. I thought I read 44 when it's, and I thought 44 was really old. Is that where, what's his contract with the Sixers? Is it 1 year? 2 years?
14: I have no idea.
15: Maybe that's what it was that I was going to take until he's 40.
14: I don't pay attention to the NBA anymore. I pay attention to the WNBA.
15: That's how things have changed, to come full circle on this, well, on this segment.
14: But
15: though,
14: this weekend was just absolutely insane.
15: Yeah.
14: You know, first you had two former NBA players.
15: Yeah.
14: Now are going to declare for the WNBA draft. And then you had, in the game over the weekend, you had the Indiana Fever playing the Chicago Sky.
15: Mm.
14: And Sophie Cunningham, who is ground zero of this all, goes in for a layup. And the player on the Chicago Sky, I just don't have her name here at the moment. Okay, I don't pay that much attention to the WNBA where I know all the players' names.
15: Right.
14: Just takes it and her right around the neck, and she goes to the floor. I mean, she got kicked out of the game for it.
15: Yeah.
14: And then she ran into the locker room and went, white privilege.
15: Wow.
14: And I'm just like, this is fantastic.
15: Yeah. No.
14: Because this is the entire thing that started last week. It was the writer at The Guardian that said, well, she's now anti-black and anti-trans, and it went, where the hell did the anti-black come from?
15: Yeah,
14: well, if you're anti-trans, you're anti-black. We just say whatever we want. And so white privilege is what she put on social media.
15: Can you imagine that with Larry Bird back in the day?
14: Well, the thing is,

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1: If you were involved in an operation, bravo. 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
2: 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Tired of congestion? Not that kind of congestion. We're talking about this kind. Avoid the congestion and stay informed with traffic on the 8s to keep you moving, whether you're driving to the office.
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6: With SRN News, I'm Jason Walker. Authorities in Russia's Tarzan region now say a Ukrainian drone attack has killed at least 12 people and wounded 39 others. Authorities also say Ukraine has targeted Russian oil facilities with long-range drones almost daily in the last 2 months. Another day of primaries coming up Tuesday. Voters will be heading to the polls in some key races in Minnesota, Wisconsin, and in Connecticut. Landmark ruling against Meta. A judge in New Mexico has likened the company's social media platforms to, quote, factories, saying the psychological harm to children who use Facebook and Instagram can be seen as their pollution. The judge fined the company $567 million. SRN News.
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8: Your WPTF forecast overnight, partly cloudy with a low around 74. For Monday, mostly sunny with a high near 94. Heat index as high as 102. And Monday night, partly cloudy with a low around 74.
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7: News this hour from Town Hall. I'm Jason Walker. Authorities say a Ukrainian drone attack on a Russian city of Nizhkamp has killed at least 12 people, wounded 39 more. Earlier, Russia and Ukraine exchanged more deadly strikes. 7 civilians were killed in Ukraine. Israeli Prime Minister Benjamin Netanyahu is flat out rejecting President Trump's deal with Gaza or for Gaza and says Israeli forces will not withdraw from the Palestinian territory until Hamas clearly and completely disarms. Senators leaving town without getting President Trump's Save America Act across the finish line. Here's correspondent Laura Winters.
8: The bill would require ID to vote, which many Democrats oppose. President Trump having some fun on his Truth Social page, noting the irony of this video posted by former Vice President Kamala Harris, who says this.
9: This president is trying to push this SAVE Act, which basically would require that for people to register to vote, you're going to have proof of who you are.
8: Laura Winters reporting.
7: Another day of primaries coming up Tuesday. Voters heading to the polls. Key races in Connecticut, Minnesota, and Wisconsin. The general election phase of a major Senate race off to a sharp start.
10: Republican Mike Rogers opened the Michigan Senate general election against Democratic nominee Abdul El-Sayed with a pointed attack, saying he spent years hunting terrorists and never thought he'd run against someone who believes America deserved 9/11. El-Sayed won the Democratic primary by less than 1 point and has shown weakness with black, Jewish, and rural voters. The race is viewed as critical to Senate control. Willie Nelson, the White House.
7: Coast Guard says the operator of a boat that capsized in New York Harbor, killing two, is facing criminal charges. Authorities investigating whether the vessel was chartered illegally. More on these stories, townhall.com.
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13: I'm Miriam Nija. The Nash County EMS director, 60-year-old Dale Griffin, drowned at the state coast this weekend. It happened at a beach in Carteret County Saturday. Sheriff John Nyberg said the drowning was accidental. Nash County EMS shared a message about Griffin Sunday, noting he also served as a paramedic and was a mentor to many. Raleigh police are investigating a shooting that left one person injured early Sunday morning. Kyle Nashheim has more.
14: Police say gunfire was reported just after 2:45 at the River Birch Apartments off Old Wake Forest Road near Capitol Boulevard. Officers found a person with at least one gunshot wound. The victim was taken to a hospital with injuries not considered to be life-threatening. No arrests have been made. Police say there is no danger to the general public. I'm Kyle Nashheim.
13: A Raleigh driver was injured after crashing into a tire shop Sunday afternoon. Two vehicles were initially involved in a crash near the intersection of Wake Forest Road and Capitol Boulevard. One vehicle lost control and went off the road, hitting a wall of the Leo Tire Shop. The driver was taken to the hospital with non-life-threatening injuries. Clergy and faith leaders are making their opposition against an immigration bill aimed at state agencies known loud and clear. On Saturday, faith leaders gathered in Raleigh for a prayer vigil for law enforcement and immigrant communities affected by the new law, which cracks down on undocumented immigrants across the state. Senate Bill 153 calls for state agencies, including the Highway Patrol, to cooperate with ICE. The Reverend Joel Simpson from United Methodist Church in Taylorsville said,
15: "This is not what state troopers signed up for. It makes their responsibility even greater while pulling them away from good and important work they're already doing across our state."
13: The bill became law in June. Pitt County Sheriff Paula Dance says she will reveal what she calls disturbing political events surrounding a recent tragedy involving her office. In a Facebook post, Dance said she won't discuss the specific case because of an ongoing investigation, but plans to address what she calls a concerted effort to undermine her role as sheriff. The Durham Police Department joined volunteers in a backpack giveaway on Saturday, offering a police escort as hundreds of book bags were distributed across several neighborhoods. The event, hosted by the 5K Foundation, aimed to support families ahead of the new school year. Chris Keenan of the 5K Foundation tells ABC 11 the group's goal is to meet families where they are.
16: The mission is to provide essential resources for families in underserved communities. Here we are. And so we're bringing it right to your front door. You don't have an excuse not to read and write in school. You have pencils, you have crayons, you have everything you need to be successful, and you have everything your peers have.
13: About 750 book bags were given away, marking the fifth year the foundation has held the event. The News and Observer reports opposition is growing to a proposed 28-mile natural gas pipeline in Chatham County. Enbridge Gas wants to build the line from Siler City to Moncure, saying it's needed to meet growing demand in Chatham and Lee counties. Some landowners worry about property values, water supplies, and restrictions, while environmental groups are concerned about impacts to wetlands and endangered aquatic species. It's back to school season, and Duke University School of Medicine has officially welcomed its newest class of future physicians. 120 students received their white coats during a special ceremony this past weekend. The white coat ceremony is a long-standing tradition in medical education and symbolizes a student's entry into the medical profession. First-year medical student Shan Daniel.
17: It's just a symbol of all the work that we've done so far, so it's like a culmination of the journey to medical school, and I feel like we've passed a really big bottleneck, so now it's just kind of like an exciting celebration of, you know, getting over that big hurdle.
13: The Duke Medical Alumni Association provides each incoming student with a white coat and stethoscope as part of the tradition. The Brady Valco Autism Foundation will host a free community event in Holly Springs this November. The 10th annual Holly Springs Autism Acceptance Day takes place November 7th. UW PTF forecast, partly sunny with a high near 95. Marianne Mijat, WPTF News.
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30: From the Johnson Hyundai Traffic Center, off to a quiet start this morning as you get moving. Coming in from Eastern Wake County, Zebulon traffic pretty light on NC60 or US 64 between NC96 through your Lizard Lick Road exit. No major sign of slowing this morning as you work through Knightdale on I-87. That looks good between Window Falls Parkway up to your 540 ramps. Even as you head toward the Beltline, and you're still moving at the posted speed limit between I-87 and Wade Avenue. No major sign of slowing of 40 working through Southwest Raleigh this morning between South Saunders and your US 1440 ramps. North Raleigh traffic also pretty light this early morning between Capitol Boulevard and Aviation Parkway. No slowing coming in from Apex between a 540 Toll Road and your Cary Parkway. In from Johnston County, 40 westbound traffic pretty light this morning between the Clayton Bypass and Jones Sausage Road. No major issues heading towards RDU this morning. 40 east, 40 west between Aviation Parkway and Airport Boulevard. Nothing slowing you down. And Durham's 885, pretty quiet this morning between Ellis and I-40. I'm Brandon Wright. That's the latest from the Johnson Hyundai Traffic Center.
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13: UAW PTF forecast, partly sunny with a high near 95. Overnight, mostly clear with a low around 74. Tuesday, sunny with a high near 98.
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1: Pay attention to what your doctor is not saying. I'm Cooper Lawrence, health and wellness expert. 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When doctors call symptoms normal to ease worry, patients often hear, "Don't bother treating it." That's the finding from UC San Diego's Rady School of Management, whose new study ran 14 experiments with a little under 10,000 people. They looked at several conditions from menopause and migraines to dental pain and allergies. They found doctors mean normal, as in common and well understood. Patients hear it as not worth fixing. But doctors use those words to make you feel more comfortable to treat the condition, not to ignore it. Researchers found two fixes, pairing normal with a clear treatment plan.

0: She plays young Bonnie's mom in Toy Story 3, 4, and now 5. Lori may be the best known as the longtime voice of Pearl Krabs on SpongeBob SquarePants and Diane Simmons on Family Guy, not to mention live-action shows like Curb Your Enthusiasm and The Pee Wee Herman Show. And she's here to discuss her career and a personal and professional milestone. Lori, thank you so much for taking time to talk with me. Appreciate it.
1: Oh, thank you so much for having me. How fun. I'm so glad to be with you.
0: Well, let me tell you, congratulations first on the success of Toy Story 5. It's been going crazy. How did your involvement with the franchise begin? I know you started with number 3, and you know, did you know it was going to continue to 5, and who knows, maybe 6?
1: No. You know, as an actor, you're recording your auditions from home, or sometimes you have the good fortune to be what they call in a loop group, right? A loop mm-hmm. group, or WALA, is the words for anything that happens, anything you hear that's not the main characters. Mm-hmm. And then sometimes, especially when you're in a Pixar loop group and you've been asked because you have a good reputation for improv and being fast on your feet and well-trained, and thank you, Mom and Dad, for sending me to NYU. and then, you know, what happens after that is you get into a Pixar loop group, and then sometimes you get what I call an elevated part, you know?
0: Yeah.
1: So all of a sudden, they'll be like, yep, so you know, they'll read a couple of gals for a particular part or guy, and then all of a sudden, you're like, oh my goodness, that I'm Bonnie's mom, you know? I'm the mail lady, I'm the voice in Mom's head in Inside Out 1 and 2, and I'm Mabel's mom, you know? So you get these little parts, and you don't really find out until your agent calls and says, oh my gosh, they lifted something that you did, and you're now the main monster lady, or you're this or that. So that's how that started.
0: Wow.
1: And, you know, it's sort of like, you know, we record in our booths mm-hmm. by ourselves, or like yeah. I said, or at the thing, and you don't know until something happens, and then all of a sudden you go to the movie, and you're seeing it for the first time. And it's just so exciting, and to think that you would be, you know, that you audition for something that's like SpongeBob 26 years ago, or this, you know, however many years ago Toy Story 3 was, it's incredible to be on this joyride. And it's talent and drive, sure, but being in the right place at the right time, and, you know,
0: that's true.
1: Really staying a student always. I coach, I do people's demos, but I also mm-hmm. am always a student myself. I'm always teaching a class, mm-hmm. and, you know, I think that keeps you sharp.
0: Absolutely, absolutely. Now, you know, you've done other things, non-animation, or as I say, live action. What is working in animation, I'll say it 3 times, animation, like, for an actor who's used to, like, traditional acting, you know, where you're interacting with actors and all that? Is it lonely? Is it just, you know, more relaxing?
1: it's kind of wonderful, because so much of it is the same in terms of acting. Like, I'm coaching a girl, helping her get ready for her animation, making her animation demo.
0: Mm-hmm.
1: And I said, I don't want to hear you sound like you're reading. You got to be in the scene. And when you're auditioning for animation parts too, you may get a description of the character, right?
0: Mm-hmm.
1: And then you'll sort of know some of the circumstances, but oftentimes you have to make your own choices and have this sort of made up little world for your audition piece that you're doing. And so that makes it different, that you have to imagine your scene partner.
0: Yeah.
1: Whereas on camera, your scene partner is right there.
0: Yeah.
1: Right? So that's really, for me, that's the main difference,
0: mm-hmm.
1: is that your scene partner's there, or I get to use my imagination and the scene partner's there.
0: Yeah. Yeah.
1: And they both just have, but they're both acting. You know,
0: mm-hmm.
1: they're both acting. You have to be a good actor to be able to imagine the storytelling happening and talk like how that character would really talk, and not read the lines, but really be in the lines and improv a little bit, you know, have fun with your auditions. And then it can sometimes be like back in the day before everything went to home studio. And then, of course, it definitely did during COVID.
0: Yeah.
1: You're at your agent's office,
0: mm-hmm.
1: or you're in the booth with people and you're chit chatting. And all of a sudden you're like, where'd everybody go? You know? SpongeBob, we record together. Pixar, as everybody knows, I believe at this point, we do not record together.
0: Mm-hmm.
1: Tom Hanks and Tim Allen have never been in the same room to record.
0: That's what they said,
1: yeah. That's kind of fascinating, isn't it?
0: Yeah.
1: I think that's so cool.
0: Because their two characters are together quite a lot, yeah. So the fact that they don't,
1: but not recording,
0: mm-hmm. Mm-hmm.
1: which is so weird and so cool.
0: Yeah.
1: So you definitely have to be a good actor, and oftentimes,

0: when you're in a session like this. For me, I had the wonderful Kenna, who is the co-director and creator, and so that was awesome because I got to be in the scene with them.
1: From the Johnson Hyundai Traffic Center, still seeing it quiet as you get moving this early morning. No major sign of slowing for you around the Beltline this morning between 97 and Wade Avenue. 40-ish worth through South Raleigh, also pretty quiet this morning between Rockaway Road and your US 1440 ramps in North Raleigh. Not seeing a whole lot of volume on a 540 westbound between Capitol Boulevard and Aviation Parkway. In southern Wake County, that one north traffic also pretty light between your 540 toll road up through your Tryon Road. In from Johnston County, not seeing a whole lot of volume for you on 40 westbound this morning. You're free and clear between the Clayton Bypass all the way up to exit 301. Welcome to the capital city. No major sign of slowing this morning in Durham. 885 pretty quiet this morning. And 40 east in Durham also quiet between NC54 and your 885 ramps. In from eastern Wake County, 64 westbound volume is still pretty light this morning as you approach your Lizard Lake Road exit. 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I'm Brandon Wright. That's the latest from the Johnson Hyundai Traffic Center.
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25: Your WPTF forecast, partly sunny with a high near 95. Overnight, mostly clear with a low around 74. Tuesday, sunny with a high near 98.
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0: Also, since I coach a lot, I coached the girl who got Bonnie.
26: Oh.
0: But boy, did she have everything all on her own. She was... She is good to go. She is a precious, wonderful working actor, and she ended up doing Galinda in Wicked.
26: Yeah.
0: So she's a pro. She's a real trooper and a real pro. And she and her mom and her grandmother, they're a little team, and they're just lovely. They're just lovely people. So you know, you meet all sorts of people that you just wouldn't meet. Otherwise, you know, you wouldn't meet some of these people at and on cameras, and you wouldn't stay in touch with these people. But by the time production rolls around and is done and completed, that's when it's so cool, because you finally are like, oh my gosh, you're the person I've been thinking of. Because animation takes a minute. It takes like a year, 2 years, 3 years.
9: Yeah.
0: I think Toy Story 5 took 3 years.
9: Yeah.
0: They've been working on it for five.
9: Crazy.
0: And there's all the artists, and there's this, and there's that. Mm-hmm. So by the time the, you know, it starts with some of the voice talent, but by the time they get closer to locking picture, you know, you're so excited when you're at a premiere or something, because you're like, I've never met you, but I am now. I've been talking to an imaginary you for quite some time,
9: gosh. Now, is the turnaround quicker on like a SpongeBob SquarePants, which you did forever as a Pearl Crab?
0: Yeah, well, that's much quicker.
9: Yeah,
0: that still takes quite a bit, but that's definitely quicker.
9: Yeah.
0: But for a big, you know, animated feature, oh my goodness, that takes a while, you know?
9: Yeah, I mean, you know, and even with all the tools and tricks they have now in animation and the AI and everything else, it's an art. It's an art. Not that filmmaking isn't, but it's a different type of an art.
0: And of course. What's so great is
9: shortcuts.
0: There is no, what's the word I'm looking for? There's no AI.
9: Yeah.
0: And so that is so special, because if there was, that would really stink. You know what I mean?
9: Yeah. And I know about the actors and all dealing with the AI and whatnot, and some of the strikes and protests about that. And so, yeah, I understand. I mean, voice actors as well.
0: Well, same with you. I mean, we can't get rid of the human voice altogether. We can't just not exist.
9: No.
0: That would be terrible, right?
9: I mean, it's really a lot. I mean, we're dealing here with data centers, where you have to have these data centers to facilitate the AI, and that's been problematic as well.
0: Oh my God, that's terrible.
9: Yeah.
0: I know, it's absolutely atrocious. Mm-hmm.
9: It's a lot. So I think you're right.
0: Hard, because it's like, it's not going away, but mm-hmm. yet, you know. Mm-hmm.
9: It just needs to be regulated, I think. You know, I think there needs to be some regulation, just like with anything else, with the internet, all that stuff. It needs to be some regulation, so that helps. You know, I joke.
0: I think that's why I'm so proud to be a voiceover artist, because mm-hmm. I can listen and I'm like, yeah, nope, that's that is not it. You know, I can just hear the difference of when it's legit and when it's not. So I'm glad to be active in my community and to be a part of like this one group, Nava, and they actually go to Congress. They go to the D.C. area there, and they really help to solidify and help create actual things like that, so that the beautiful storytelling, for example, for Toy Story and things like that stay human. You know, we need human voices, human stories, right? We can't not have that.
9: Yeah,
0: so
9: absolutely.
0: Proud to be a part of my union in that regard, you know?
9: There you go, that's right. Unions are important. They're the backbone of the working people of this country, for sure. You were talking about, or at least Denny was talking about, you have a career and a personal and professional milestone. Now, is it the number of years? He wouldn't tell me, so I'm going to ask you.
0: Oh, my goodness. Well, I love that in SpongeBob, my character, she is so precious, and I get to be, I've gotten to be 16 for almost 30 years, which is very cool. That's lovely.
9: Sweet 16.
0: And then in real life, I'm turning 60 in a few days.
9: Woo.
0: And I have never felt better. I feel like I love this age. You never think you're going to hear yourself say that out loud.
9: For real.
0: But I finally found love later in life, and I just feel like, man, I just can't give a you-know-what about what people think anymore. That's sort of,
9: you know,
0: comes with age and maturity and working on yourself, where you're just like, I don't have time. I want to live a beautiful, full, rich life, and I think that's what also brings so much to your acting, when you can have that beautiful, full, rich life to pull on, you know, and you're not just like stuck in what, you know, you think you should be doing or sounding like for your auditions or for a job. Be authentically you. It's a great age. My mom kept telling me all about it, and so did my dad. And I'm like, you know what? You're right.
9: Now you know. They were telling the truth. And when you realize that your parents knew what they were talking about, that right there is a revelation. Like, oh, they were smart
0: so
9: all the time.
0: Oh my gosh, girl. So true.
9: Lori,
0: it's so true, but I really am truly grateful that I get to, I think part of what's so great about animation, and I also went plant-based and drink a lot of water and exercise, and I prioritize sleep. I'm sure when I used to go home for college, my stepfather's like, you're still asleep? And I'm like, yes. Like, I've always needed and honored the fact that Sleep is so important, especially when the world is stressful, which it is. It's complicated, crazy times. We gotta stay rested. You gotta get back to those basics.
10: Mm-hmm.
0: You gotta make sure you're working out. Are you being kind? Are you being of service in some part of your world? You know, think that's
1: from the Johnson Hyundai Traffic Center. Still pretty quiet as you get moving here this morning. The major signs are slowing at North Raleigh on 540 westbound between Capitol Boulevard and Aviation Parkway. You're pretty free and clear to move around those lanes as necessary. Same story if you're riding around on the Beltline right now. Those lanes are full and free and clear of any delays between I-87 and Wade Avenue. No major signs of slowing of 40 as you work through south to southwest Raleigh. That looks good between Rockaway Road out to your US 1440 ramps. And right in from Johnston County, also pretty quiet this morning between the Clayton Bypass and exit 301. Your 1 North or traffic in from Apex also pretty light this morning between the 540 Toll Road up through Tryon Road. Eastern Wake County traffic pretty quiet coming out of Zebulon this morning on 64 westbound. And Durham, not seeing a whole lot of volume on 885 between Ellis and I-40. Now your 40 eastbound traffic in Durham also pretty light between NC-54 and your 885 ramps. And if you're heading towards RDU this morning to catch an early morning flight, all ramps and lanes available to you between Aviation Parkway and Airport Boulevard. 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I'm Brandon Wright. That's the latest from the Johnson Hyundai Traffic Center.
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13: I'm Miriam Nija. The Nash County EMS director, 60-year-old Dale Griffin, drowned at the state coast this weekend. It happened at a beach in Carteret County Saturday. Sheriff John Nyberg said the drowning was accidental. Nash County EMS shared a message about Griffin Sunday, noting he also served as a paramedic and was a mentor to many. Raleigh police are investigating a shooting that left one person injured early Sunday morning. Kyle Nashheim has more.
14: Police say gunfire was reported just after 2:45 at the River Birch Apartments off Old Wake Forest Road near Capitol Boulevard. Officers found a person with at least one gunshot wound. The victim was taken to a hospital with injuries not considered to be life-threatening. No arrests have been made. Police say there is no danger to the general public. I'm Kyle Nashheim.
13: A Raleigh driver was injured after crashing into a tire shop Sunday afternoon. Two vehicles were initially involved in a crash near the intersection of Wake Forest Road and Capitol Boulevard. One vehicle lost control and went off the road, hitting a wall of the Leo Tire Shop. The driver was taken to the hospital with non-life-threatening injuries. Clergy and faith leaders are making their opposition against an immigration bill aimed at state agencies known loud and clear. On Saturday, faith leaders gathered in Raleigh for a prayer vigil for law enforcement and immigrant communities affected by the new law, which cracks down on undocumented immigrants across the state. Senate Bill 153 calls for state agencies, including the Highway Patrol, to cooperate with ICE. The Reverend Joel Simpson from United Methodist Church in Taylorsville said,
15: "This is not what state troopers signed up for. It makes their responsibility even greater while pulling them away from good and important work they're already doing across our state."
13: The bill became law in June. Pitt County Sheriff Paula Dance says she will reveal what she calls disturbing political events surrounding a recent tragedy involving her office. In a Facebook post, Dance said she won't discuss the specific case because of an ongoing investigation, but plans to address what she calls a concerted effort to undermine her role as sheriff. The Durham Police Department joined volunteers in a backpack giveaway on Saturday, offering a police escort as hundreds of book bags were distributed across several neighborhoods. The event, hosted by the 5K Foundation, aimed to support families ahead of the new school year. Chris Keenan of the 5K Foundation tells ABC 11 the group's goal is to meet families where they are.
16: The mission is to provide essential resources for families in underserved communities. Here we are. And so we're bringing it right to your front door. You don't have an excuse not to read and write in school. You have pencils, you have crayons, you have everything you need to be successful, and you have everything your peers have.
13: About 750 book bags were given away, marking the fifth year the foundation has held the event.
20: The News and Observer reports opposition is growing to a proposed 28-mile natural gas pipeline in Chatham County. Enbridge Gas wants to build the line from Siler City to Moncur, saying it's needed to meet growing demand in Chatham and Lee counties. Some landowners worry about property values, water supplies, and restrictions, while environmental groups are concerned about impacts to wetlands and endangered aquatic species. It's back to school season, and Duke University School of Medicine has officially welcomed its newest class of future physicians. 120 students received their white coats during a special ceremony this past weekend. The white coat ceremony is a long-standing tradition in medical education and symbolizes a student's entry into the medical profession. First-year medical student Shan Daniel.
2: It's just a symbol of all the work that we've done so far, so it's like a culmination of the journey to medical school, and I feel like we've passed a really big bottleneck, so now it's just kind of like an exciting celebration of, you know, getting over that big hurdle.
20: The Duke Medical Alumni Association provides each incoming student with a white coat and stethoscope as part of the tradition. The Brady Valco Autism Foundation will host a free community event in Holly Springs this November. The 10th annual Holly Springs Autism Acceptance Day takes place November 7th. Your WPTF forecast, partly sunny with a high near 95. Marianne Mija, WPTF News.
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17: SFN News, I'm Kyle Nashheim. Republicans failed to advance the farm bill Thursday amid proxy voting restrictions and a continued dispute with Democrats over SNAP reforms.
18: We are going to vote. We are going to adjourn at that point. We're not going to close this thing, and then we'll come back and vote on this thing as soon as we get back again.
17: Ag Republicans failed to advance the Senate farm bill on a 10-11 vote when two voted yes by proxy, so Republicans were not allowed to win under committee rules. Alabama's Tommy Tuberville was not in the room when Chair Bozeman called the final vote, and Mitch McConnell is still sidelined for health reasons. Had Republicans prevailed, Democrats could still block the farm bill on the Senate floor when it needed 60 votes to move. Top Ag Democrat Amy Klobuchar on the SNAP holdup.
19: So we are ready to go through August, Mr. Chairman. We appreciate your work in acknowledging the problem with the error rate that benefits the higher error rate states over the middle error rate states for 1 year. And we simply are asking for 2 years.
17: Klobuchar insisted Democrats want to get the farm bill done, but Chair John Bozeman, who included 1 year for states to comply with lower SNAP error rates, was clearly frustrated.
18: We're holding hostage the people that were charged to help. Again, this is not about SNAP recipients. This is about the states with very, very high error rates. We're holding hostage our farm community. When you take livestock out of it, this is one of the poorest industries right now in America. And it's not just farmers and ranchers. It's rural America.
17: Republicans voted down all Democratic amendments, even those they agreed with, like auditing farm payments, so they only go to those actively farming. But one GOP amendment by Majority Leader Thune did pass.
26: What this amendment does is it tasks USDA and the U.S. Trade Rep's office with finding a WTO-compliant path forward on mandatory country of origin labeling for beef.
17: Kyle Nashheim, SFN News.
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25: Your WPTF forecast, partly sunny with a high near 95. Overnight, mostly clear with a low around 74. Tuesday, sunny with a high near 98.
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3: Tired of congestion? Not that kind of congestion. We're talking about this kind. Avoid the congestion and stay informed with traffic on the 8s to keep you moving, whether you're driving to the office.
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3: 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Or heading home for the day.
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1: From the Johnson Hyundai Traffic Center, still seeing it pretty quiet this morning as you get moving around Durham. 885, a free and clear of any major slowing between Ellis and I-40. Not seeing a whole lot of volume on 40 eastbound as you head from NC-54 to your 885 ramps. And at North Raleigh, 540 westbound, also pretty quiet this morning between Capitol Boulevard and Aviation Parkway. No major sign of slowing on a Raleigh's Beltline this morning between 87 and Wade Avenue. Working through South Raleigh this morning, 40 West is still pretty quiet. At 1 North End from Apex moves free and clear between your 540 toll road up to the Cary Parkway. At Zebulon, traffic still light on 64 westbound, and no major signs of slowing as you ride in from Johnston County this morning between the Clayton Bypass up through Jones Sausage Road. 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I'm Brandon Wright. That's the latest from the Johnson Hyundai Traffic Center.
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25: Your WPTF forecast, partly sunny with a high near 95. Overnight, mostly clear with a low around 74. Tuesday, sunny with a high near 98.
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14: It is the same drug with the same dose, but it comes at a wildly different price. A new report reveals how a generic cancer drug that can cost less than $100 elsewhere can carry a price tag of more than $12,000. The president of 46 Brooklyn, Anthony Siaccia, joins us now to discuss the discrepancy. Anthony, how are you?
34: I'm doing great. Thanks for having me.
14: Thank you. So first of all, what drug are we talking about here?
34: We're talking about a drug. It's a generic version of Zytiga. It's called abiraterone. It is a very popular drug for the use of cancer patients.
14: So it's something very clear, and it has a clear purpose. What is unclear is the discrepancy in the price. And there's a new report that reveals how this drug, as I mentioned, can cost less than $100 elsewhere and more than $12,000
0: at other places. So exactly how does specialty classifications create the discrepancy in price?
34: Yeah, so if you or I were to go to the local grocery store and find a gallon of milk priced at $15, we'd say, hold up, something's going on here, because we have a good understanding of what a fair price for a gallon of milk is. Because there are thousands of drugs and a very opaque and non-transparent marketplace with which drugs are bought and sold, when you're a patient or your employer paying for drugs, you're kind of just spinning a roulette wheel, right? You don't really have a frame of reference for what reasonable is. And as a result, the entire drug supply chain, drug companies, wholesalers, pharmacies, pharmacy benefit managers or PBMs, insurance companies, and everybody with their proverbial hand in the cookie jar can slap their own markups on a top of a drug. And before you know it, a drug that could cost 5 cents could become $5,000 I've seen it all. And so what we found in this latest report is that those little known companies known as pharmacy benefit managers or PBMs, they're the ones who are supposed to be fighting high drug prices on our behalf. They are Fortune 15 companies, larger than the drug companies and pharmacy companies they were hired to control. But now these large price fighters are now in on the take, and they own their own pharmacies. They actually manufacture or label and set the prices of some of these drugs. The companies that we hired to make costs more efficient and lower make more money when they're higher, and the results are pretty predictable. That you can find a drug that Mark Cuban Cost Plus Drug Company is selling for $45. This is generic Zytiga or abiraterone, 250 milligrams. And you can see the average pharmacy can buy that same drug for $188. You can see Medicaid programs getting charged $1,000. And then you could see on one of the PBM's Express Scripts, which is one of the larger ones that serves the TRICARE program for active military, we went into their price portal and price checked the same drug that Mark Cuban was selling for $45. And when you plug it in, it outspits a number that is a lot bigger, $12,411.
0: Where is the federal oversight of this? And we actually talked to someone earlier this week about how there could be less oversight as time goes on. I mean, first of all, are the benchmarks there to crack down on things like this? And if there are, could they be lessened as time goes on?
34: Well, the benchmarks are essentially the big reveal, right? You know, it doesn't, you know, you don't have to be a nerd like me to figure out, like, hey, if somebody's buying this product, let's again use the gallon of milk example. If you walked into the grocery store and you paid $5, but then the next person came in and got that same gallon of milk, they got charged 15. We know somebody got ripped off and somebody got what is a better deal. And because drug pricing has been a moving target, drug pricing data is notoriously held under lock and key because of what drug supply chain members will call, hey, that's proprietary. You don't get to know our actual price. Well, there is more pushing for transparency on prescription drug prices. There was a law passed recently, the Consolidated Appropriations Act, which demands and requires employers to get itemized receipts from their insurance companies and PBMs for their drugs. A lot of things that weren't readily available in the past. So now, like if, again, use the gallon of milk example. If I'm the sap who walked up and paid $15, but I didn't know any better, well, I guess that's the price of milk. Well, the second I find out that somebody else paid $5, well, now I know what's possible. Now I know I paid a $10 premium relative to somebody else. And now I can start asking questions as to why the heck did I get charged $10 more than the other guy? Well, the same thing's happening now with more and more people putting their cards on the table, including Mark Cuban, right? When Mark Cuban said, hey, this drug's $45, whether it can be readily obtained by others at that price or not, you start asking questions for, okay, well, then why did I get charged $12,000 for something that this guy is selling for $45?
0: Right. And it's interesting that Mark Cuban would take a bold stance since, you know, he's not immune, or, and certainly is famous for taking populist stances before in a variety of matters, and politically, he's not afraid to stick his neck out like this.
34: That's correct, but I think he's just, you know, look, he's kind of the best case scenario for savings. Right. You know, when you look at other benchmarks, right, this is about selling Mark Cuban, right? That's one price. Well, then again, what we try to do is we say, okay, well, that's one guy. Maybe it's a loss leader, right? Maybe there's something going on in the system. Maybe Mark, you know, found some really cheap drugs somewhere, right? Who knows? We can find other drug pricing benchmarks that tell us that the average pharmacy can buy that $12,000 drug for $188. So if your regular pharmacy can buy it for $188, how the heck does $188 turn into $12,000? How does it turn into $5,000? How does it turn into $3,000? All of it doesn't make sense, right? Right. How could you at least double the cost of that drug? If it was double, you and I'd be saying, wow, that's kind of weird. But no, we're talking about a 400x multiplier of what the underlying cost could be.
0: It's very interesting to report. 46 Brooklyn President Antonio Siaccia joining us here today. Antonio, thanks so much for joining us here today. We appreciate it.
34: Thanks for suffering through some drug pricing nuance.
0: Yeah, it's a very...
1: From the Johnson Hyundai Traffic Center, still seeing it quiet this morning for your commute in from Zebulon. Traffic on 64 westbound are pretty light as you approach your Lizard Lick Road exit. No major signs of slowing for you on the Beltline this morning between 87 and your Wade Avenue ramps there. 40 approaching your RDU exits this morning, also pretty free and clear as you head up towards Aviation Parkway. In North Raleigh, not seeing a lot of volume on 540 westbound between Capitol Boulevard and Aviation Parkway. Working through South Raleigh on a 40, that's pretty easy for you this morning between Rockaway Road and your US 1440. Ramps. No major signs of slowing as you ride in from Johnston County on 40 westbound from the Clayton Bypass up to Jones Sausage Road. One north end from Apex, also pretty quiet this morning between your 540 Toll Road and it looks like Cary Parkway in Durham 885, also pretty quiet between Ellis and I-40. And no major signs of slowing of 40 on in Durham between NC-54 and your 885 ramps. I'm Brandon Wright. That's the latest from the Johnson Hyundai Traffic Center.
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8: The trade tensions between the United States and Canada are affecting tourism. Dennis Guy has more from Canada.
9: Stats Canada is reporting that the tourism and hospitality sector is up 6% nationally so far in 2026. This summer, Canada's tourism and hospitality industry is having a big year. In some regions, revenues and visitors are up anywhere from 25 to 50% over last summer. According to tourism operators, they're seeing two reasons for the upswing. More Canadians are choosing a vacation to see events and sites within their own country, and some Americans have decided to take a foreign vacation just over their northern border. Ambassador's Grey Line, a tour boat fleet operator running between Halifax Harbour and Prince Edward Island, has seen their passenger numbers increase by nearly 30% this summer over last summer. CEO Sean Buckland says that Canadian tourists are choosing domestic vacations more often, and his American passengers are seeing their own U.S. dollars go farther in Canada.
11: We're 29% ahead of passenger counts based on this time last year. We're having increased Americans taking advantage of the American dollar. We're seeing Canadians stay home.
9: Niagara Falls, Ontario has always been a top North American tourist destination, and David Adams of the Niagara Parks Commission says that it's nice to see things getting back to normal, with a lot of American visitors coming back this summer.
12: I think things have normalized, again, from those relations, the tension that was there a year ago. The tensions were running higher in 2024.
3: 2045 than it's certainly running now.
9: But the busy summers that Canadian tour and hospitality operators are experiencing is not the case south of the border. Vermont Senator Peter Welsh says his state's economy is very heavily reliant on visitors from Canada year-round. Welsh says the 40% decline that Vermont's hospitality and tourism sector is currently experiencing is almost entirely due to Canadians staying away.
4: Our main tourism is the Canadians, and obviously an enormous economic hit to us on tourism in Vermont. Many of our bed and breakfasts, they look forward to Canadian families coming back. We get it why they're not coming, but we want you to know we miss you, and we're really upset.
9: Reporting from Canada, I'm Dennis Guy.
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25: UAW PTF forecast, partly sunny with a high near 95. Overnight, mostly clear with a low around 74. Tuesday, sunny with a high near 98.

0: It is a new time for University Place in Chapel Hill. There will be four tenants opening at the longtime institution in Southern Orange County before the end of this year. And joining us now is marketing manager at University Place, Devin Burke. Devin, how are you?
1: I'm doing all right, Jeff. How are you?
0: I'm fine. It's exciting that this is going on over at University Place right now because it was a time when so many other malls are going by the wayside. What are the new additions that will be opening at University Place?
1: So we'll actually have Barnes & Noble joining us soonest with a target date of September 16th. We'll also have Bliss Nail Spa and Postino Wine Cafe set to open this fall, and a HomeSense under construction to be open, expected early spring.
0: So it's all exciting new additions. How long of a process has it been to reshape University Place? Because some longtime institutions wound up leaving there over the last few years. There was questions about the state of University Place, formerly known as University Mall. How long of a process has this been?
1: It's been a multi-year process. We've approached it in phases so that we're able to set that forward, dealing with construction and finding the right mix of tenants. You're now finally able to see the results of that long-term vision, and we're still going. There's still more planned.
0: How has the public reaction been? How has the public reaction been to these new additions? Having a new bookstore in Chapel Hill, that was a long time coming, and you know, just as much as University Mall, the questions about its future were there. There are also questions about bookstores in general. So this has to be exciting.
1: Yes, it's very exciting, and the reaction has been very positive. People are loving seeing the new businesses come along. And they're loving to see the spaces that we've created here on site with our green spaces, particularly the Commons over by Jenny's. It's really becoming more of a destination for, you know, people to experience their daily routines and, you know, meeting people and enjoying their time.
0: How important was it to the public in Chapel Hill to preserve University Place and make sure it didn't wind up like other malls like Northgate Mall in Durham, South Square Mall in Durham, and others wind up going dormant?
1: Of course, that was hugely important. Everyone I've spoken to personally has a very deep connection to this space. And so with University Place being such a deep part of Chapel Hill, we wanted to remain strong in everyone's lives. And really, we're growing with the community, keeping it active and relevant so that everyone's still able to do the same things that they've always done here, just kind of taking it to the next level.
0: So you mentioned the new places that will open. What else is planned for this area?
1: We have a lot more that is planned. So new retail, new dining, new structures will rise. So everyone just kind of stay tuned. And like I said, you'll see that vision realized here soon.
0: Exactly. And I know that there was a Chick-fil-A for many years over at
2: UAW-PTF forecast, partly sunny with a high near 95. Overnight, mostly clear with a low around 74. Tuesday, sunny with a high near 98.
3: From the Johnson Hyundai Traffic Center, seeing it move all clear this morning before you, 540, 440. No major sign of slowing as you get the morning commute started. 885 in Durham, moving problem-free between Ellis and I-40. And from Eastern Wake County, no slowdown in sight on NC-64 between Lizard Lake Road and your 885 or your 87 interchange. I'm Brandon Wright. That's the latest from the Johnson Hyundai Traffic Center.

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1: Breaking news this hour from Town Hall, Amit Thomason. Iran is stubbornly holding on to its claim of sovereignty over the Strait of Hormuz. Tehran signals progress in talks with Oman over the status of the strait, which the U.S. insists is an international waterway, one that's important to global commerce.
2: People familiar with the talks say the temporary deal would have ships entering the strait near Iran and exiting near Oman. Ships would transit without paying fees or tolls during the interim period. Iranian Foreign Minister Abbas Araghchi says the establishment of new maritime routes does not mean the Strait of Hormuz will be opened. He says an agreement on the routes may be reached, but reopening the Strait of Hormuz depends on a separate set of conditions being met, and those conditions are being conveyed through intermediaries. Iran's Supreme National Security Council said on Saturday that the strait would not reopen until the U.S. corrects its behavior. I'm Donna Warner.
1: Israeli Prime Minister Netanyahu has rejected President Trump's announced deal for Gaza, insisting that Israeli forces will not pull out until Hamas disarms. A Ukrainian drone attack on a city about 550 miles east of Moscow has killed a dozen people, wounded 39 others, according to Russian authorities. Ukraine has been targeting Russian oil facilities with long-range drones almost daily in recent months. The barrage has caused fuel shortages in Russia and unsettled the general public. Wildfires continue to burn across western Canada and the U.S. as well. Evacuees forced to flee their homes, waiting to see what will be left of their homes when they return. In western Canada, more than 20,000 people were forced to evacuate from communities in British Columbia. An 80-year-old woman died while trying to escape the flames. On Wall Street, the Dow futures are down 37 points. On the Nasdaq futures, 112 points higher. More on these stories, townhall.com.
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10: I'm Marianne Mija. The Nash County EMS family is mourning the loss of its director after an accident at the North Carolina coast. Shadafte Hargett-Hill has more.
11: Nash County EMS Director Dale Griffin died Saturday near Shackelford Banks after drowning. First responders say they recovered Griffin from the water and immediately initiated resuscitation, but despite their efforts, he was pronounced dead shortly after. Griffin served as the Nash County EMS Director since late 2023, following decades of work in emergency medical services. Nash County EMS says Griffin was known as a leader and mentor who invested in the people around him and left a lasting mark on the department. He is survived by his wife and two daughters. I'm Shadate Hargett-Hill.
10: Nash County Sheriff Keith Stone wrote on social media that the death of Griffin was a tremendous loss. Raleigh police are investigating a shooting that injured one person early Sunday morning at the River Birch Apartments off Old Wake Forest Road near Capitol Boulevard. Officers responded to a reported shooting and found a person with at least one gunshot wound. The victim was taken to a hospital with injuries that did not appear life-threatening. No arrests have been made. A motorcyclist died after colliding with another vehicle in Cary Saturday. It happened at the intersection of Green Level Church Road and McCrimmon Parkway. The injured motorcyclist, a man, was taken to the hospital where he later died. The crash is still under investigation. Clergy and faith leaders gathered in downtown Raleigh for a prayer vigil for law enforcement and immigrant communities affected by a new law aimed at cracking down on undocumented immigrants in North Carolina. Senate Bill 153 requires state agencies, including the State Highway Patrol, to cooperate with ICE. Reverend Joel Simpson from United Methodist Church of Taylorsville says there are many negative consequences to the law.
12: We all are complicit in things that happen, but we all also have a role to play in changing the things that are happening.
10: Those at the vigil argue that ICE has targeted people who are U.S. citizens and those with no criminal record. A proposed natural gas pipeline in Chatham County is facing growing opposition from neighbors and property owners. Kyle Nashheim has more.
13: The News and Observer reports Enbridge Gas wants to build a 28-mile pipeline from Silo City to Moncure to meet growing demand in Chatham and Lee counties. But some generational landowners say they are concerned about property values, water supplies, and restrictions that could limit how they farm and develop their land. Environmental groups also worry about impacts to wetland streams and endangered species. I'm Kyle Nashheim.
10: Enbridge says it will continue gathering feedback as it finalizes the route. Construction could begin as early as fall 2027. The Eno Arts Mill is officially back open in Hillsboro. The grand reopening took place during the monthly First Fridays at the Mill event. The reopening marks a major milestone in the Art Hub's recovery after it was forced to close last July following Tropical Storm Chantal. Katie Murray, executive director of the Orange County Arts Commission, tells ABC 11 it's a new beginning.
14: A lot of our artists, some of them lost 30 years of art, but most of them came back and have returned to their studios here with us.
10: The Triangle Native American Society held an event Saturday celebrating indigenous storytelling through films created by Native American directors and featuring Native American actors. Festival organizers said storytelling has long played a critical role in indigenous communities and that film provides a powerful platform for sharing Native experiences. Anna Lynn Clark pitched a complete game three-hitter Sunday to help Johnston County's 12-and-under softball team defeat Kentucky 2-0 to win the Little League Softball World Series in Greenville.
15: Bevan towards left. Parker Mortensen makes the grab, and dreams of a championship have come true for North Carolina.
10: Audio courtesy of LittleLeague.org. UWPTF forecast, partly sunny with a high near 95. Marianne Mija, WPTF News.
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18: From the Johnson Hyundai Traffic Center, still quiet as you get moving here in the Triangle this morning in from Eastern Wake County, 64 westbound and not slowing you down between NC96 through your Lizard Lick Road exit. 87 southbound also moving pretty well this morning between Smithville Road and your 540 ramps in North Raleigh. 540 westbound not slowing you down from Capitol Boulevard to Aviation Parkway. Around the Beltline this morning, 87 to Wade Avenue, free lane. And no major congestion. The 40 in from South Raleigh this morning. Things pretty good for you between Rock Quarry Road and your US 1 440 ramps. 1 north in from Apex. No slowing you down between the 540 Toll Road up to Tryon Road. Durham's 885 moving free and clear via major slowing between Ellis and I-40. And no major signs of significant slowing of 40 east this morning in Durham between NC-54 and your 885 ramps. 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I'm Brandon Wright. That's the latest from Johnson Hyundai Traffic Center.
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10: Your WPTF forecast, partly sunny with a high near 95. Overnight, mostly clear with a low around 74. Tuesday, sunny with a high near 98.
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24: It is a new time for University Place in Chapel Hill. There will be four tenants opening at the longtime institution in Southern Orange County before the end of this year. And joining us now is marketing manager at University Place, Devin Burke. Devin, how are you?
25: I'm doing all right, Jeff. How are you?
24: I'm fine. It's exciting that this is going on over at University Place right now because it was a time when so many other malls are going by the wayside. What are the new additions that will be opening at University Place?
25: So we'll actually have Barnes & Noble joining us soonest, with a target date of September 16th. We'll also have Bliss Nail Spa and Pastino Wine Cafe set to open this fall, and a HomeSense under construction to be open, expected early spring.
24: So it's all exciting new additions. How long of a process has it been to reshape University Place? Because some longtime institutions wound up leaving there over the last few years. There was questions about the state of University Place, formerly known as University Mall. How long of a process has this been?
25: It's been a multi-year process. We've approached it in phases so that we're able to set that forward, dealing with construction and finding the right mix of tenants. You're now finally able to see the results of that long-term vision, and we're still going. There's still more planned.
24: How has the public reaction been? How has the public reaction been to these new additions? Having a new bookstore in Chapel Hill, that was a long time coming, and you know, just as much as University.

0: Here it didn't wind up like other malls like Northgate Mall in Durham, South Square Mall in Durham, and others wind up going dormant.
1: Of course, that was hugely important. Everyone I've spoken to personally has a very deep connection to this space. And so with University Place being such a deep part of Chapel Hill, we wanted to remain strong in everyone's lives. And really, we're growing with the community, keeping it active and relevant so that everyone's still able to do the same things that they've always done here, just kind of taking it to the next level.
0: So you mentioned the new places that will open. What else is planned for this area?
1: We have a lot more that is planned. So new retail, new dining, new structures will rise. So everyone just kind of stay tuned. And like I said, you'll see that vision realized here soon.
0: Exactly. And I know that there was a Chick-fil-A for many years over at University Mall for a long time. That was the case. Used to be that there was a Planet Fitness there. That has moved to another location in Chapel Hill. So I imagine there's a wide variety of things that can go in there. The feedback from residents, you mentioned that that has been quite positive. What is the history of University Mall for those who don't know? It was pretty much the only mall in Chapel Hill for decades.
1: Correct. It was the only mall here in Chapel Hill, and it did experience many changes, just like many other malls. I know in my previous experience, the public can kind of see one side looking in and not necessarily see that future that we've or that the property owner has set forth. So I think RAM has done a great job at kind of putting out a master plan and seeing each part come to life for the greater good of the community. It's amazing to be a part of, and it's amazing to witness. Our next steps will be revealed here in September for the property, and I think that'll be a huge asset and a great addition to Chapel Hill.
0: As for what's already there, in case people haven't gone by as of late, there are lots of things that are open. It's not just under construction. There's a movie theater over there, Silver Point Movie Theater, and that's got some. It's got some IMAX features, correct?
1: Correct. Silver Spot Cinema has all of your newest flicks. They did just have Spider-Man open last week. Make sure you go out and see that. We do also have the Jenny's Ice Cream open till after midnight on Fridays and Saturdays, and H&H Bagels, which opened earlier this year.
0: Absolutely. So people can check that out if they want to go into a mall that is not only still existing, but now about to add brand new features. It's an exciting time, and it's wonderful that this is happening. For our friends in Chapel Hill, they even used to have a radio station in there, but they decided to move that elsewhere. Devin Burke from University Place, thank you so much for joining us here today. We appreciate it, and congratulations on new additions.
1: Of course. Thank you for having me.
2: From the Johnson Hyundai Traffic Center, not seeing a whole lot of volume as you get moving around the Beltline this morning between 87 and Wade Avenue. In from Eastern Wake County, 64 westbound, volume still pretty light this morning between NC 96 through Lizard Lake Road exit. No major sign of slowing in from Johnson County this morning at 40 westbound traffic. Pretty light between the Capitol, between the Clinton Bypass up through exit 301. And no major sign of slowing. One north in from Apex between your 540 toll road up to Tryon Road. And a major sign of slowing as you approach your airport exits this morning on 40 at Durham's 885. But not getting too crowded just yet between Ellis and I-40 and 40 eastbound in Durham between NC-54 and your 885 ramp. Still relatively quiet. 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I'm Brandon. Right, that's the latest from the Johnson Hyundai Traffic Center.
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6: UAW-PTF forecast, partly sunny with a high near 95. Overnight, mostly clear with a low around 74. Tuesday, sunny with a high near 98.
7: Chuck Edwards has dropped his bid for re-election. He announced at around 3:45 this morning that he is withdrawing his re-election campaign, citing personal reflection and conversation with his family as primary factors. Chris Cooper is a Western Carolina University political science professor and author of the book Anatomy of a Purple State, which looks at politics in North Carolina, and he joins us now. Chris, I have to tell you, Deep Purple was in Raleigh last night playing a show with Kansas and the Romantics, and I still like my idea of, you know, retired North Carolina politicians forming a cover band playing Deep Purple songs. I think that would really work out well.
8: I think this is a fantastic idea, and given the news that you just reviewed a second ago, we have an extra person to put in the mix of soon-to-be-retired politicians.
7: Exactly. So how much of a surprise that this came down at 3:45 this morning or so?
8: You know, very surprised, obviously, the timing. So yesterday, you know, Chuck Edwards was fighting this. Chuck, after there was an ethics investigation that came out with, you know, about 24 pages of pretty bad stuff. And Chuck Edwards, at the end of that, wrote a 15-page rebuttal through his lawyers where he said that he thought this exonerated him and that he, you know, had done nothing wrong. And he seemed very much ready to stay and ready to fight. And then, in the middle of the night, he changed his mind and put it out in a tweet and a Facebook post. And the next thing you know, we've got a very, very different NC-11 election on our hands.
7: It is very different. So how does the process begin about replacing Edwards on the ballot?
8: Sure. It is, so the process is going to move from the voters, right? So the voters in the primary had, Republican voters had voted for Chuck Edwards, of course, over Adam Smith, who is the other Republican challenger. This time it's going to be very different. There's about 60 folks that are on the NC-11 Republican Party Executive Committee. They're going to meet on Monday in Buncombe County, and they're going to decide who is going to be listed on the ballot instead of Chuck Edwards. So right now there's this process going on. I don't know. It's kind of like speed dating, essentially, where you've got these 60 folks who get to decide who's going to get the nod, and they seem to be putting out little signals and little feelers. So Tim Moffitt, who is a state senator who lives in Henderson County, put out some things on social media saying not that he's going for it necessarily, but that he's interested and he's going to think about it and pray on it. Kevin Corbin said he's not sure what he's a state senator. He said, I'm not sure what I'm going to do, but, you know, he didn't give a hard no. There's been a few other folks who have given similar kinds of messages. So it's this little dance that everybody is engaging in. And on Monday, we'll have an answer.
7: Yeah, and Carl Gillespie, I guess, will be another person to look out for. He's a House member from District 11.
8: Yeah, that's exactly right. So Carl Gillespie is another name that's been mentioned. Jake Johnson, who is a House member who's got some power, has been mentioned. He actually lives just a hair outside of the district, Jake Johnson, but he represents part of the district, and there is no law that says you have to live in the district. That's a possibility. One person whose name has been sort of bandied about privately, but I have not seen weigh in publicly at all, is the very powerful state senator Ralph Heiss, who lives in the district. Haven't seen or heard anything about him perhaps running, but that's another name to keep an eye out for. Adam Smith, who I mentioned before, who ran and lost in the previous primary, could be another name to look out for. And then let's remember, we have county commissioners all over all these counties. Many of them, the vast majority of them, really are Republicans. Maybe some of them want to try to make a step up.
7: The departure
9: thanks
7: of
9: to your support,
7: Edwards,
9: the
7: presumably
9: Ventix,
7: the end of his political
9: have campaign. Given away tens of millions of tickets and counting to America's heroes. Got extra tickets to concerts, games, or special events, or want to see
7: our 2021, and it was thought at the time that this was an elder statesman replacing someone who was extremely immature and made immature mistakes.
8: Yeah, that is exactly right. Chuck Edwards was elected to Congress on the promise that he was the grown-up in the room and that he would bring professionalism and dignity back to NC-11, which a lot of folks felt had been lacking under Madison Cawthorn's time in office. And at the very beginning, I think he actually did deliver on many of those promises. He hired very good staff. He hired folks who had been in Washington a long time and kind of knew their way around Congress. He put an emphasis on constituency service. He had this, he called it the Congressmobile, but it was this van that would drive around the district to listen to people's concerns about Congress and to try to get casework done at the far reaches of the district. It really was not a bad first term, to be honest with you. And only recently did it seem to take a turn. He started losing a lot more staff members, and then rumors started circulating about his kind of relationship with various staffers, not saying anything untoward happened, but there was sort of accusations of an unfair and hostile work environment and some sexual harassment, if not sexual relations.
7: Yeah. How do you think history is going to look back on Chuck Edwards? Because, as you mentioned, the first part of his term was pretty successful.
8: It was. I think, unfortunately, history will probably remember the end. There's not that many members of Congress who are incumbents who win a primary and then pull out because of scandal. And fairly or unfairly, I think that will probably be the big bookmark on his career that folks remember. He was taking some heat about Helene, but I think he also actually did some pretty good things during Helene. He really tried to fight some misinformation that was being put out there. Didn't always make him a lot of friends, even in his own party, but he did sort of stand up. He had a town hall that he did in the city of Asheville. It got covered nationally. But on the other hand, the guy held a town hall at a time when many other members of Congress weren't. So it's not like most people, right? It's not one story or the other. It's both at the same time.
7: Yeah, it's pretty remarkable how quickly this unfolded, although you mentioned that there have been rumors going on for quite some time. Chris Cooper, Western Carolina University political science professor. We encourage people to go on Amazon or wherever you get your books and get his book called Anatomy of a Purple State, which takes an in-depth look at North Carolina politics. And I know a second book based on what's happened in various things just this past year alone might be worthy of another book with all sorts of things that have happened. And Chris, whenever you do write that, we'll be looking forward to it. Thanks so much.
8: Thank you so much. Enjoy the conversation.

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1: From the Johnson Hyundai Traffic Center, have a first mishap of the morning. It's an accident, 87 southbound, just after Window Falls Parkway. It's blocking a part of the right lane for you. This is right where the ramp to Window Falls Parkway enters onto 87. So you'll feel this congestion right there at the bottom of this entrance ramp and see lots of flashing lights. That's causing a delay in advance of Window Falls Parkway and a delay on the ramp itself. 87 southbound continues to move fine once you get past that Window Falls Parkway exit up to your 540 ramps. Again, in eastern Wake County, 64 westbound and beginning to slow you down this morning, approaching your Lizard Lick Road exit. And at Durham's 885 southbound, starting to slow you down at the merge with 40 eastbound as you work your way into the park this morning. Also in southwest at Raleigh, prepare to start slowing, approaching your US 1440 ramps right there at the mixing ball. That's exit 293. You know the area. 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I'm Brandon Wright. That's the latest from the Johnson Hyundai Traffic Center.
2: NCN News. Good morning. I'm Tony Rixby. Clergy and faith leaders are making their opposition against an immigration bill aimed at state agencies known loud and clear. They gathered in Raleigh this weekend for a prayer vigil. Law enforcement and immigrant communities affected by the new law that cracks down on undocumented immigrants across the state. Reverend Joel Simpson from United Methodist Church in Taylorsville.
3: This is not what state troopers signed up for. It makes their responsibility even greater while pulling them away from good and important work they're already doing across our state.
2: That bill became law in June. A rapidly strengthening El Nino would bring wetter conditions and increased risk of coastal flooding and potential severe winter storms to North Carolina as it peaks later this year and into early 2027. State Assistant Climatologist Corey Davis tells NCN News this season's outlook continues to change due to a stronger than expected El Nino.
4: We are in uncharted waters with the strength of this El Nino and how strong it may get by the end of the year, so we think that could really supercharge its impacts, including on the Atlantic.
2: August is the third month of the hurricane season. Thus far, we've had only two named storms in the Atlantic. North Carolina Republican Senator Ted Budd leading a push to keep a scheduled federal ban on intoxicating hemp-derived THC products on track to take effect in November. Budd delivering remarks on the Senate floor.
5: And over the past few years, we've already seen the horrifying consequences play out in emergency rooms across the country.
2: Congressional Democrats say they're investigating the Trump administration's efforts to deport military service members and their families. The news follows an AP investigation that found that more than 50 active duty troop spouses and parents have been detained by immigration authorities. Nash County EMS Director Dale Griffin died on Saturday, drowning in Carteret County. You're listening to NCN News. Hundreds of thousands of kids are being fed meals to fight hunger across central and eastern North Carolina this summer. Simone Perez with more.
6: Summer break means that parents must come up with an additional 10 meals a week, even as costs for everything continue to rise. The Kids Summer Meals Program with the Food Bank of Central and Eastern North Carolina provides children with breakfast and lunch at locations across the region. Shalise Henderson is with Turning Point Community Development Corporation and pastors the church Oasis of Hope Ministries. She calls the program an answered prayer.
7: Each day, they're able to be assured that they're going to get a hot meal that they love. They are able to get breakfast and the snacks as well from the summer meals program.
6: One in five children across central and eastern North Carolina face food insecurity, totaling nearly 170,000 children. I'm Simone Perez.
2: North Carolina ranks near the bottom of the U.S. Postal Service on-time performance review. Now this.
8: From the Southern Farm Network, I'm Kyle Nasheim. Senate Republicans failed to advance the farm bill Thursday as Democrats and Republicans remain divided over SNAP reforms. Democrats want states given 2 years to reduce SNAP error rates, while Chairman John Bozeman's bill allows 1 year. Amy Klobuchar says Democrats are ready to move forward.
9: So we are ready to go through August, Mr. Chairman. We appreciate your work in acknowledging the problem with the error rate that benefits the higher error rate states over the middle error rate states for 1 year. And we simply are asking for 2 years.
8: Bozeman says the stalemate is hurting farmers, ranchers, and rural America.
10: We're holding hostage the people that were charged to help. Again, this is not about SNAP recipients. This is about the states with very, very high error rates. We're holding hostage our farm community. When you take livestock out of it, this is one of the poorest industries right now in America. And it's not just farmers and ranchers. It's rural America.
11: I'm Kyle Nasheim.
2: And I'm Tony Rixby, NCN News.
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13: Mike Rayleigh here, host of the WPTF Weekend Gardener. 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
15: Have you ever tried to take a screen away from your kid, only to be met with a full-blown meltdown? Well, as a father of three, believe me, I have been there. But here's the thing. It's mostly not their fault. These devices are literally designed to make us crave them. Science journalist Dr. Michaeline Duclef wrote about this in her new book, Dopamine Kids. She argues that dopamine isn't actually the pleasure chemical we think it is, but instead the chemical of, quote, wanting and desire. So what does that mean? Taking screens away is rarely going to work. Your kid is just going to crave them more. What does work, she says, is in fact replacing the screen with something just as fun. Instead of telling your kids no more videos after dinner, teach them to ride a bike, do some baking, bust out game night, and start small. One screen-free night a week. I'm Dr. Sanjay Gupta, helping you live a better life.
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23: Your WPTF forecast, partly sunny with a high near 95. Overnight, mostly clear with a low around 74. Tuesday, sunny with a high near 98.
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1: Chuck Edwards has dropped his bid for re-election. He announced at around 3:45 this morning that he is withdrawing his re-election campaign, citing personal reflection and conversation with his family as primary factors. Chris Cooper is a Western Carolina University political science professor and author of the book Anatomy of a Purple State, which looks at politics in North Carolina, and he joins us now. Chris, I have to tell you, Deep Purple was in Raleigh last night playing a show with Kansas and the Romantics, and I still like my idea of, you know, retired North Carolina politicians forming a cover band playing Deep Purple songs. I think that would really work out well.
24: I think this is a fantastic idea, and given the news that you just reviewed a second ago, we have an extra person to put in the mix of soon-to-be-retired politicians.
1: Exactly. So how much of a surprise that this came down at 3:45 this morning or so?
24: You know, very surprised, obviously, the timing. So yesterday, you know, Chuck Edwards was fighting this. Chuck, after there was an ethics investigation that came out with, you know, about 24 pages of pretty bad stuff. And Chuck Edwards at the end of that wrote a 15-page rebuttal through his lawyers where he said that he thought this exonerated him and that he, you know, had done nothing wrong. And he seemed very much ready to stay and ready to fight. And then, in the middle of the night, he changed his mind and put it out in a tweet and a Facebook post. And the next thing you know, we've got a very, very different NC-11 election on our hands.
0: It is very different. So how does the process begin about replacing Edwards on the ballot?
24: Sure. It is, so the process is going to move from the voters, right? So the voters in the primary had, Republican voters had voted for Chuck Edwards, of course, over Adam Smith, who is the other Republican challenger. This time it's going to be very different. There's about 60 folks that are on the NC-11 Republican Party Executive Committee. They're going to meet on Monday in Buncombe County, and they're going to decide who is going to be listed on the ballot instead of Chuck Edwards. So right now there's this process going on. I don't know. It's kind of like speed dating, essentially, where you've got these 60 folks who get to decide who's going to get the nod, and they seem to be putting out little signals and little feelers. So Tim Moffitt, who is a state senator who lives in Henderson County, put out some things on social media saying not that he's going for it necessarily, but that he's interested and he's going to think about it and pray on it. Kevin Corbin said he's not sure what he's a state senator. He said, I'm not sure what I'm going to do, but, you know, he didn't give a hard no. There's been a few other folks who have given similar kinds of messages. So it's this little dance that everybody is engaging in. And on Monday, we'll have an answer.
0: Yeah. And Carl Gillespie, I guess, will be another person to look out for. He's a House member from District 11.
24: Yeah, that's exactly right. So Carl Gillespie is another name that's been mentioned. Jake Johnson, who is a House member who's got some power, has been mentioned. He actually lives just a hair outside of the district, Jake Johnson, but he represents part of the district, and there is no law that says you have to live in the district. That's a possibility. One person whose name has been sort of bandied about privately, but I have not seen weigh in publicly at all, is the very powerful state senator Ralph Heiss, who lives in the district. Haven't seen or heard anything about him perhaps running, but that's another name to keep an eye out for. Adam Smith, who I mentioned before, who ran and lost in the previous primary, could be another name to look out for. And then let's remember, we have county commissioners all over all these counties. Many of them, the vast majority of them, really are Republicans. Maybe some of them want to try to make a step up.
0: The departure of Edwards and presumably the end of his political career does not lack for irony, because he replaced Madison Cawthorn in 2022 and or 2021, and it was thought at the time that this was an elder statesman replacing someone who was extremely immature and made immature mistakes.
24: Yeah, that is exactly right. Chuck Edwards was elected to Congress on the promise that he was the grown-up in the room and that he would bring professionalism and dignity back to NC-11, which a lot of folks felt had been lacking under Madison Cawthorn's time in office. And at the very beginning, I think he actually did deliver on many of those promises. He hired very good staff. He hired folks who had been in Washington a long time and kind of knew their way around Congress. He put an emphasis on constituency service. He had this, he called it the Congressmobile, but it was this van that would drive around the district to listen to people's concerns about Congress and to try to get casework done at the far reaches of the district. It really was not a bad first term, to be honest with you. And only recently did it seem to take a turn. He started losing a lot more staff members, and then rumors started circulating about his kind of relationship with various staffers, not saying anything untoward happened, but there was sort of accusations of a unfair and hostile work environment and some sexual harassment, if not sexual relations.
0: Yeah. How do you think history is going to look back on Chuck Edwards? Because, as you mentioned, the first part of his term was pretty successful.
24: It was. I think, unfortunately, history will probably remember the end. There's not that many members of Congress who are incumbents who win a primary and then pull out because of scandal. And fairly or unfairly, I think that will probably be the big bookmark on his career that folks remember. He was taking some heat about Helene, but I think he also actually did some pretty good things during Helene.
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23: UAW PTF forecast, partly sunny with a high near 95. Overnight, mostly clear with a low around 74. Tuesday, sunny with a high near 98.
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27: I'd like to welcome to the show Felton Fouché. He is site manager at the Cape Fear, at the Museum of the Cape Fear, and Kara Dedmond, who is site administrator at the State Capitol. Welcome to the show. You're going to talk with me about a new exhibit that I'm so excited to hear about.
28: Thank you for having us. Good morning.
27: Good morning. And tell me about Making Our Voices Heard, North Carolinians Fighting for Civil Rights.
28: Right. So thank you again for having us. Again, I'm Kara Dedmond. I'm the site administrator at the North Carolina State Capitol. And when we curated this exhibit, actually several years ago now, I was serving as the curator at the Capitol. And we were thinking about A250, right, in 2026, mm-hmm. this big commemoration of the nation's birthday, really. And we were thinking about programming around it and commemorating, you know, Revolutionary War era history. But we really wanted to be more expansive in our commemoration of A250 and think about other groups that have impacted our state. And so really that's how this exhibit came about. We wanted to focus on individuals throughout the course of North Carolina's history who have impacted, who have fought for individual freedoms and change, focused on civil rights, and really kind of expanded our notion of what is freedom, how North Carolinians fight for it. And so that's how this exhibit came about. My agency, North Carolina State Historic Sites, partnered with external authors to author the individual profiles that you'll find in the exhibit. And then we kind of put it together. And it's been touring the state ever since as part of A250.
27: Oh, see, okay. Everything that's happening, I was, okay, I'm a Gen Xer. I don't mind telling you that. Okay. I'll be 59 Monday. I remember the bicentennial so well. But I mean...
1: From the Johnson Hyundai Traffic Center, we're still watching authorities work this accident. 87 southbound. Now, this is just after Window Falls Parkway. It's blocking the right lane and the bottom of that entrance ramp of Window Falls Parkway onto 87. So it's causing a big backup on the ramp. And we're watching traffic on 87 backup all the way back to Knightdale Boulevard. And we're still seeing some delays coming in from Zebulon this morning on 64 westbound. That keeps you busy between NC 96 through your Lizard Lick Road exit. So getting out of Eastern Wake County, bit of a struggle for you this morning. Now we're watching Durham's 885 keep you busy as well with 40 eastbound as you make your way down towards Davis Drive. And a 40 westbound in southwest Raleigh, that starts picking up more volume as you approach your US 1440 ramps. I'm Brandon Wright. That's the latest in the Johnson Hyundai Traffic Center.
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3: UAW PTF forecast, partly sunny with a high near 95. Overnight, mostly clear with a low around 74. Tuesday, sunny with a high near 98.
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6: NCN Sports. Good morning. I'm Tony Rixby. Michael Brennan had another chance on Sunday in Greensboro, and this time he got it done in a big way. Brennan ran off five straight birdies on the front nine, closed with a 64 for a three-shot victory in the Wyndham Championship.
7: Well, I had to keep playing because I feel like I'm playing good golf right now. I've been playing good for a couple weeks, and it's just great to get another opportunity playing against some of the best players in the world, and I didn't want to go home and sit on my couch when I'm playing good golf.
6: The victory in the final tournament of the regular season moves Brennan from number 105 to number 47 in the FedEx Cup standings. He'll be among the top 70 advancing to the FedEx Cup playoffs. Bo Hostler couldn't keep up. He finished second. Luke Kuechly became the seventh member of the Carolina Panthers to be enshrined in the Pro Football Hall of Fame this weekend in Canton, Ohio. Kuechly introduced by his father, Tom. In his speech, Kuechly recalled the words of longtime Panthers owner Jerry Richardson, who said that the most valuable member of every team is the fan.
8: The fans in Charlotte and throughout the Carolinas sure proved that Mr. Richardson was right. You welcomed us. More importantly, you welcomed me to the community. And every game, every play at Bank of America Stadium felt like being home because of you guys. Some of you are here in Canton, and that means the world to me.
6: At 35 years old, Kuechly, the second youngest player ever inducted into the Hall of Fame. Johnston County's 12-and-under softball team celebrating a championship after winning the Little League World Series softball championship in Greenville in their first ever appearance.
9: Hunter Sparks with a shot to the gap.
6: That audio courtesy of ESPN. Bell Cox's single in the bottom of the second gave them a 1-0 lead. An Owensboro, Kentucky error in the bottom of the third made it a 2-0. That was the final score. The championship is North Carolina's fourth since 2015. 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A three-run third inning propelled the Charlotte Knights past the Durham Bulls 5-3 at Truist Field in Charlotte Sunday afternoon. The Knights claimed the series 4-2, with that victory handing the Durham Bulls their first series loss of the second half of the season and knocking the Bulls out of first place in the second half. In the Carolina League, the Wilson Warbirds could not complete another comeback, falling to the Hill City Howlers 8-7 Sunday afternoon at City Stadium in Lynchburg. In the majors, the hottest team in the major right now, the Atlanta Braves, they edged the New York Yankees yesterday 2-1. Cubs winners over the Royals 10-2. Phillies with a 7-6 walk-off victory over the Toronto Blue Jays. Tigers beat the Giants 3-1. Athletics handed the Red Sox a series loss with a 4-3 win yesterday. Tony Rixby, NCN Sports.
5: History with empathy and care, and again, make sure we're focusing on people, peopling our historic spaces. That's why these spaces are relevant, is because people acted in them.
10: Well, and okay, I have to ask you, Felton, you said that Abraham Galloway made an impression on you because you went to NC Central. What a wonderful, wonderful school, by the way, with great teachers. What was Abraham Galloway's story that really meant something to you? What part of it?
11: Well, the fact that he came from North Carolina, people don't have a vast amount of knowledge on this era of heightened political activity by Black Americans who had experienced slavery, who were now experiencing all of what it took to become free. He was a participant in his own freedom and a lot of others due to his clandestine activities. Being a spy during the Civil War, he met with President Lincoln during that period of time. The guys that he was in league with, one of them whose name was Reverend Felton, if I'm remember correctly, that was his last name. But they had a unique approach because this was a period of significant forward movement towards an actual inclusive democracy. And he was one of the leaders of that at a young age, very young.
10: This exhibit really highlights our voices. You know, you're bringing our voices, the North Carolinians' voices that have made history in the tiniest ways or secretive ways, as you put it very well, Felton, because, you know, Mr. Galloway did a lot of things that were so ahead of his time. And that's what we're looking at is, okay, wow, they were trying to bring freedoms and the ability to vote and rights to everyone. And that's the difference I think these North Carolinian stories are making.
5: Absolutely. And we wanted to populate the exhibit with, like you're saying, Lisa, their voices. So each individual profile has a quote from the individual that's interpreted there. Yeah, we wanted to hear from them in their own words.
10: Well, let me ask you, what would be, if I'm going to this exhibit, what should be something that I focus on?
11: From the aesthetic, you know, hopefully you encounter the museum as a whole. And once you come upon this exhibit, you know, engage how diverse the people in these panels are. I mean, it's an eclectic mix. It's not just a catch-all of people we've heard of. It's people we haven't. And there are diversity across the board, whether it's gender or race. It's a really good combination. And I'm glad to actually be on this call with Kara, who put this together.
10: Oh, isn't it nice? I know. And Kara, would you say the same thing? Or do you have a specific exhibit we should check out? Or part of the exhibit, rather?
5: Yeah. Thank you, Felton, for saying that. We did strive to include individuals of all different abilities and groups, different marginalized groups. I would say that I want people to take away that the impact that an individual can have on our history, right? And so these folks were, you know, in large part, they were organizers. So they did work as part of a collective. And I don't want to take away from that the others that assisted them in their efforts that aren't profiled as part of this exhibit. But I really do want to highlight the fact that these are extraordinary folks who lived as ordinary day to day.
12: From the Johnson Hyundai Traffic Center, we're still watching authorities wrap up this accident, 87 southbound near Window Falls Parkway. Currently, they're blocking the right lane and shoulder. That's just at the bottom of that on-ramp of Window Falls Parkway on the 87. That's keeping you busy this morning on the ramp. And we're watching delays on 87 build back to Knightdale Boulevard. Coming in from Eastern Wake County on 64 westbound is still full this morning between NC 96 through your Lizard Lick Road exit. Durham's 885 slowing you down as you merge on 240 eastbound. 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I'm Brandon Wright. That's the latest from the Johnson Hyundai Traffic Center.
4: 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Tired of congestion? Not that kind of congestion. We're talking about this kind. Avoid the congestion and stay informed with traffic on the 8s to keep you moving, whether you're driving to the office.
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16: Breaking news this hour from Town Hall. I'm Rich Thomason. A defiant Iran continues insisting on control over the Strait of Hormuz, which the U.S. contends is a critically important international waterway. Iran has been negotiating a partial reopening of the strait in talks with Oman, but Iran says the strait will not fully reopen until the U.S., in Tehran's words, corrects its behavior. Russian drones and missiles continue raining down on Ukraine as the Ukrainians work to bring the war home to Russia.
17: At least 10 people have been injured as a result of a Russian overnight attack in Sumy, the State Emergency Service of Ukraine reported on Monday. According to local authorities, hits were reported at 3 locations, with multi-story and private residential buildings, vehicles and non-residential premises damaged. Meanwhile, a Ukrainian drone attack on Monday on a Russian city has killed around 12 people and wounded dozens, authorities in the Tatarstan region say. Ukraine has targeted Russian oil facilities with long-range drones almost daily in recent months, the barrage causing fuel shortages in Russia, eating into Russian refining capacity and unsettling the Russian public. I'm Charles Dillivest.
16: Leftist candidates for governor in Wisconsin, U.S. Senate in Minnesota, making their final pushes ahead of tomorrow's primaries. Republican Senator Dave McCormick of Pennsylvania.
18: I thought the idea of socialism and communism was in the dustbin of history. And sadly, it's finding new traction. And if that were to lead our country in the White House, in the majority in the House or the Senate, I think it'd be a disaster.
16: Senator McCormick speaking with the Salem Radio Network. Wildfires have forced more than 20,000 people to run for their lives in Western Canada. They've had to evacuate their homes. One evacuee says, no words to express the fear you feel when you see a wall of flames racing in your direction. Wall Street, the Dow features down 60 points. Townhall.com.
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16: Alleged Irish mob boss Daniel Kenahan has been extradited.
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21: I'm Marianne Mija. The deaths of 3 Rocky Mount family members are raising concerns about the city's utility payment policies ahead of tonight's city council meeting. Shadate Harkett Hill has more.
22: Authorities are investigating whether a generator was running inside the home where Tracy and Kenny Swan and their daughter Mahala were found dead last week during a welfare check. Relatives say the family's electricity had been shut off days earlier and that the Swans owed more than $2,000. They say the family tried to pay half the balance but were told the city required full payment. Mayor Sandy Robertson has expressed his condolences and directed city officials to review whether changes to utility payment policies are needed. The city council meets Monday night at 7 p.m. I'm Shadati Hargett-Hill.
21: The Nash County EMS director, 60-year-old Dale Griffin, drowned at the state coast this weekend. It happened at a beach in Carteret County on Saturday. Sheriff John Nyberg said the drowning was accidental. Nash County EMS shared a message about Griffin Sunday, noting he also served as a paramedic and was a mentor to many. a demonstration against a new immigration bill in Raleigh. On Saturday, faith leaders and clergy gathered at Halifax Mall in downtown Raleigh for a prayer vigil for law enforcement and immigrant communities affected by the new law. Senate Bill 153 requires state agencies, including the State Highway Patrol, to cooperate with ICE. Becky Showalter, who held a sign amongst the crowd, tells WREL she worries about the tough decisions officers may be forced to make.
1: And when immigrant populations are not going to go to law enforcement now to report crimes because they're too afraid that they're going to be taken away, we're all less safe for that.
21: Agencies that don't comply with the law could be sued. Duke point guard Darren Rippey was among those on hand for a backpack giveaway in Durham. The event was hosted by the 5K Foundation, aimed to support families ahead of the new school year. Rippey tells ABC 11.
14: Being able to give back to the community, give them hope, inspiration, and just make sure they're heading in the right direction. That's something I really value.
21: Volunteers delivered supplies door to door. It's back to school season, and Duke University School of Medicine has welcomed 120 incoming students with their first white coats, marking their official entry into the medical profession. The white coat ceremony is one of the school's most meaningful traditions, symbolizing students' commitment to compassion, professionalism, and patient care as they begin their medical training. Aditi Narayan, Vice Dean for Medical and Health Professions Education, says it's a tradition.
15: The white coat symbolizes the beginning of the rest of our lives as future physicians. It symbolizes hope and compassion and in curiosity and integrity.
21: The incoming class ranges in age from 20 to 36 and represent 57 colleges and universities across the country, including 17 Duke graduates. The Eno Arts Mill is officially back open in Hillsboro. The grand reopening took place during the monthly First Fridays at the Mill event. The reopening marks a major milestone in the art hub's recovery after it was forced to close last July following Tropical Storm Chantal. Katie Murray, the executive director of the Orange County Arts Commission, tells ABC 11 she has high hopes for the space after a tragic setback.
23: We were completely gutted. You know, we got about 3.5 feet all throughout our space. So, you know, all the walls had to be cut. These 150-year-old floors had to be replaced.
21: The storm caused significant flooding with knee-deep water damaging the facility. Johnston County's 12 and under softball team is celebrating a championship after winning the Little League Softball World Series Sunday in Greenville in its first ever appearance.
9: Hunter Sparks with a shot to the gap.
21: Audio courtesy of ESPN. Your WPTF forecast, partly sunny with a high near 95. Marianne Mija, WPTF News.
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6: Good morning, everyone. Welcome into the WPTF Morning News on this Monday morning. I'm Tony Rixby. 75 degrees right now here in the Triangle area. Headed up to high today around 95. Have a slight chance of showers and thunderstorms here and there. But it's not going to be a tremendous chance. It's going to be a very hot week. We're anticipating temperatures in the mid to the upper 90s every day this week. And we probably, as we get to Wednesday and Thursday, could be in the range of a heat advisory. We'll watch that as it goes along. Coming up in just 3 minutes, we'll be hearing more about the new Toy Story 5 and one of the actresses there. Talked with Gail Hurd. A little bit later, we'll be talking with political scientist Dr. Chris Cooper about the big meeting coming up in the 11th Congressional District today to find a replacement candidate for Chuck Edwards, the congressman who pulled out of the race last week. And later on, Jay Ratliff. It's Monday. He'll be here with our weekly aviation report. Right now, though, it's 7:08. Time for us to head to the Johnson Hyundai Traffic Center and check in with Brandon Wright.
12: Yes, and Tony, we're monitoring an accident. Looks like it's in the final stages of being cleared out here. It's 87 southbound. It's just after Window Falls Parkway. Actually, it's at the accident is at the bottom of the ramp of Window Falls Parkway onto 87. At one point, they had that right lane of the ramp lane blocked. They've reopened it, but state troopers are still there with flashing lights, and that's causing a distraction as you try to make that entrance onto 87. So we're watching some serious congestion between Knightdale Boulevard up to Window Falls Parkway. Now, once you get past Window Falls Parkway and the closer you move towards Smithfield Road, then the easier it will be for you to navigate and get back to that posted speed limit. But for right now, just some minor slowing between Knightdale Boulevard and Window Falls Parkway. We're also seeing at Durham's 885 5 keep you busy this morning as you make that merge onto 40 eastbound and work your way into the park. That's pretty typical this time of the morning. Working through southwest Raleigh, approaching your US 1 440 ramps there, things really start to slow down for you, so prepare to start slowing down just after Gorman Street to help compensate for that. Now, in north at Raleigh, 540 westbound continues to move problem-free this morning between Capitol Boulevard and Aviation and Parkway, and we're not seeing any delays of 40 approaching your RDU exits this morning, Aviation, Parkway, Airport Boulevard, whichever way you choose, you can get to RDU pretty easily. I'm Brandon Wright. That's the latest from the Johnson Hyundai Traffic Center.
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21: Your WPTF forecast, partly sunny with a high near 95. Overnight, mostly clear with a low around 74. Tuesday, sunny with a high near 98.
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6: It's 7:12 on the WPTF Morning News. Let's call the roll. Joel Stone is our producer this morning. Brandon Wright's in the traffic center. Mary Ann Misha, in her last day with us, is in the news center this morning. And Shadate Hargett-Hill is at the editor's desk. Toy Story 5 has shattered previous box office records over the past few weekends, grossing over $1.6 billion worldwide, making it the highest-grossing film of 2026. Lori Allen plays young Bonnie's mom in Toy Story 3, 4, and now 5. And she talked with Gail Hurd about her career, the impact of AI, and a personal and professional milestone.
27: You've got a friend in me.
10: Well, Toy Story 5 has shattered previous box office records over the past few weekends, and one reason may be their good luck charm. Lori Allen, she plays young Bonnie's mom in Toy Story 3, 4, and now 5. Lori may be the best known as the longtime voice of Pearl Krabs on SpongeBob SquarePants and Diane Simmons on Family Guy, not to mention live-action

0: as an actor, you're recording your auditions from home, or sometimes you have the good fortune to be what they call in a loop group, right? A loop group or WALA is the words for anything that happens, anything you hear that's not the, the main characters. And then sometimes, especially when you're in a Pixar loop group and you've been asked because you have a good reputation for improv and being fast on your feet and well-trained and... Thank you, Mom and Dad, for sending me to NYU. And then, you know, what happens after that is you get into a Pixar loop group, and then sometimes you get what I don't know the way to describe it, but you'll get, like, what I call, like, an elevated part, you know?
1: Yeah.
0: So all of a sudden, they'll be like, yep, so you know, they'll read a couple of gals for a particular part or guy, and then all of a sudden, you're like, oh, my goodness, that I'm Bonnie's mom, you know? I'm the mail lady. I'm the... the voice in Mom's head in Inside Out 1 and 2. And I'm Mabel's mom. You know, so you get these little parts, and you don't really find out until your agent calls and says, oh, my gosh, you know, they lifted something that you did, and you're now monster, the main monster lady, or you're this or that. So that's how that started.
1: Wow.
0: And, you know, you just, it's sort of like, you know, we record in our booths by ourselves, or like I said, or at the thing, and you don't know until something happens, and then all of a sudden you go to the movie and you're seeing it for the first time. And it's just so exciting, and to think that you would be, you know, that you auditioned for something that's like SpongeBob 26 years ago, or this, you know, however many years ago Toy Story 3 was, it's incredible to be on this joyride. And it just, it's a talent and drive, sure, but being in the right place at the right time, and, you know.
1: That's true.
0: Really staying a student always. I coach, I do people's demos, but I also am always a student myself. I'm always taking a class, teaching a class, and, you know, I think that keeps us sharp.
1: Absolutely, absolutely. Now, you know, you've done other things, non-animation, or as I say, live action. What is working in animation, I'll say it three times, animation, like, for an actor who's used to, like, traditional acting, you know, where you're, you know, where you're interacting with actors and all that? Is it lonely? Is it just, you know, more relaxing?
0: it's kind of wonderful, because so much of it is the same in terms of acting. Like, I'm coaching a girl, helping her get ready for her animation, making her animation demo. And I said, I don't want to hear you sound like you're reading. You got to be in the scene. And when you're auditioning for animation parts too, you may get a description of the character, right? And then you'll sort of know some of the circumstances, but oftentimes you have to make your own choices and have this sort of made-up little world for your audition piece that you're doing. And so that makes it different, that you have to imagine your scene partner, whereas on camera, your scene partner is right there, right? So that's really, for me, that's the main difference, is that your scene partner's there, or I get to use my imagination and the scene partner's there. And they both just have, but they're both acting, you know, they're both acting. You have to be a good actor to be able to imagine the storytelling happening and talk like how that character would really talk, and not read the lines, but really be in the lines and improv a little bit, you know, have fun with your auditions. And then it can sometimes be, like back in the day, before everything went to home studio, and then, of course, it definitely did during COVID, you're at your agent's office, or you're in the booth with people, and you're chit-chatting, and all of a sudden you're like, where'd everybody go, you know? SpongeBob, we record together. Pixar, as everybody knows, I believe, at this point, we do not record together. Tom Hanks and Tim Allen have never been in the same room to record.
1: That's what they said,
0: yeah. That's kind of fascinating, isn't it?
1: Yeah.
0: I think that's so cool.
1: Because their two characters are together quite a lot, yeah. So the fact that they
2: From the Johnson Hyundai Traffic Center, looks like authorities in the final clearing stages of this accident, 87 southbound, right near Window Falls Parkway. It's at the bottom of that Window Falls Parkway entrance ramp to 87, so the flashing lights there causing a bit of a distraction for your morning commute. We're still seeing some delays for you, almost back to Knightdale Boulevard at this point, as you try to navigate in from Eastern Wake County. Now, the Beltline, that starts picking up some additional volume this morning between Newbern Avenue and Capitol Boulevard. You can expect to tap the brakes more than you'd probably like to. 540 in North Raleigh also slowing you down this morning between Lewisburg Road and Capitol Boulevard. As you work through Southwest Raleigh, expect to slow down right around Gorman Street as you try to make your way towards your US 1 440 ramps. And at Durham, 885 looking a little

0: bit better. Minor slowing starting to build now as you approach 40 eastbound and make that merge and work your way deeper into the park this morning. 1 north into Apex continues to move mighty fine from your 540 toll road all the way up to Tryon Road. 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I'm Brandon Wright. That's the latest from the Johnson Hyundai Traffic Center.
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17: Your WPTF forecast, partly sunny with a high near 95. Overnight, mostly clear with a low around 74. Tuesday, sunny with a high near 98.
0: From the Johnson Hyundai Traffic.
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18: Good morning, everyone. Welcome back in to the WPTF Morning News. Coming up a little bit later, we'll be talking about the big meeting in the 11th Congressional District tonight. The new candidate is selected to replace Congressman Chuck Edwards, who dropped out of the race last week. Also, it's Monday morning, so that means Jay Ratliff will be dropping by in the 8 o'clock hour to talk about a number of aviation topics, including being given some time off unpaid if you're an airline flight attendant, at least that offer. We'll find out more about that in the 8 o'clock hour. Right now, though, it's time to look at something's going on with the Titanic. Pam Wood is a third cousin to Oscar Scott Woody, and she there shares her thoughts this morning with Lisa Price about August 13th being named Oscar Scott Woody Day at the Titanic exhibit that's going on in Charlotte.
19: I'd like to welcome to the show a very, very special guest and someone I didn't think I'd be speaking with for a while. Her name is Pam Wood, and this name may not mean anything to you, but if you're a Titanic enthusiast, I like to put it, then you will definitely know the name, and especially if you've been to the latest Titanic exhibition in Charlotte. Oscar Scott Woody is, or was, I should say, the cousin of, I believe that's right, the cousin of Pam Wood, who is also a native of Roxborough. Is that correct, Pam? Welcome to the show.
20: That's correct. We are third cousins.
19: Wow. And, you know, I did not know about Oscar Scott Woody. He was one of five postal clerks aboard the Royal Mail Ship, which was what RMS stands for, by the way, Royal Mail Ship Titanic. And there was a reason he was on there. Pam, why was your third cousin Oscar Scott Woody on the Titanic?
20: Well, he was a postal clerk. Mm-hmm. I think he was a very ambitious and adventurous person. He started off in the mail service riding a bicycle to deliver mail. Then he transitioned from there to the railroad from Greensboro to Washington, D.C. Oh. And then after that, he, I guess, applied to the Sea Service and ended up in New York City, and that's where he received his commission to be aboard the Titanic.
19: The unfortunate commission because of the eventual fate of Titanic. But we're commemorating the launch of a gallery August. Well, actually, before I get to that, Ms. Wood, what did you hear all your lifetime about having a family member that was involved with Titanic? Did you get stories from them? Did you know about it? Or was this something that was kind of brand new when it was presented to you in 2003 by Governor Easley?
20: I knew about it very young. I was 8 or 9. My grandmother, who was his first cousin, lived with us. And there was a movie of the Titanic that was released in 1953.
19: I know it. Yes, Barbara Stanwyck is in it.
20: Yes, Barbara Stanwyck and Clifton Webb were in it. And I was in our den watching the movie with my grandmother, and she started crying when the ship hit the iceberg. And they started showing the part, you know, where it sunk.
19: Right.
20: She was very fond of him, and she didn't really speak about him that much, but it really touched her, the movie did.
19: Wow, and I'm sure if she were alive for the version that James Cameron did, it would have been a lot more significant, you know, as well, because they were really focused on as some of the first people that were hit, and the mailrooms flooded. But they had 7 million pieces of mail from mainland Europe that were heading to the U.S. I mean, your third cousin, Oscar Scott Woody, really took his, like you said, his responsibilities seriously and went on board to make sure that the U.S. mail got to where it was supposed to go and also returned to where it was supposed to return. Unfortunately, it did not return that way, but You're part of something that is going to be really neat next week at Titanic, the exhibition. Can you tell me about North Carolina's ties to RMS Titanic, you know, Oscar Scott Woody and Oscar Scott Woody Day?
20: As far as Oscar Scott Woody, he had a post office in his name here in Roxboro. Wow. Representative Brad Miller. Mm-hmm. Thought he should be given a post office. So, of course, they selected Person County, his home place. And, November 24th, uh-huh. 2003, that's when Governor Easley declared Oscar Scott Woody Day.
19: Wow.
20: And it's very interesting to me that this is over a century.
19: yes. It is, isn't it?
20: Right,
19: this designation.
20: It's over a century, and he's getting all this recognition for his dedication and bravery.
18: And Lisa Price talking with Pam Wood, third cousin to Oscar Scott Woody. Special day for him coming up on August 13th, later this week in Charlotte. WPTF News Time 728. Let's head back over to Brandon Wright in the Johnson Hyundai Traffic Center. Busy looking at all the monitors this morning.
0: Yes, and Tony, we're watching them finally get to what we think is the final clearing stages of this accident, 87 southbound, just after Window Falls Parkway. It's really at the bottom of the Window Falls Parkway ramp, but everything's in the shoulder. We now see a tow truck on the scene with one of the vehicles involved loaded up, so it looks like this is wrapping up, but there are still some flashing lights on the scene by way of state troopers that's causing a distraction for you this morning, but a minor slowing for you just before you get to Window Falls Parkway and a minor ramp delay as well. Taking a look at the Beltline, full lanes this morning between I-87 and Capitol Boulevard and North Raleigh, 540 westbound, keeping you slower than you'd like between Lewisburg Road and Capitol Boulevard. And taking a look at 40 as you work through Southwest at Raleigh, that starts slowing down for you at South Saunders Street, and that keeps you busy all the way to your US 1440 ramp this morning. Durham's 885 northbound is where we see the slowing just between Cornwallis and TW Alexander. Those southbound lanes, we have an on and off relationship with right now. There's no major signs of slowing on southbound 885 between Ellis and I-40. At Johnson Hyundai, well-qualified buyers get 0% APR for 60 months. 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I'm Brandon Wright. That's the latest from the Johnson Hyundai Traffic Center.
18: And now, news of North Carolina and the world from NCN, WPTF News Time, 7:30. NCN News. Good morning. I'm Tony Rixby. Clergy and faith leaders are making their opposition against an immigration bill aimed at state agencies known loud and clear. They gathered in Raleigh this weekend for a prayer vigil. Law enforcement and immigrant communities affected by the new law that cracks down on undocumented immigrants across the state. Reverend Joel Simpson from United Methodist Church in Taylorsville.
6: This is not what state troopers signed up for. It makes their responsibility even greater while pulling them away from good and important work they're already doing across our state.
18: That bill became law in June. A rapidly strengthening El Nino would bring wetter conditions and increased risk of coastal flooding and potential severe winter storms to North Carolina as it peaks later this year and into early 2027. State Assistant Climatologist Corey Davis tells NCN News this season's outlook continues to change due to a stronger than expected El Nino.
7: We are in uncharted waters with the strength of this El Nino and how strong it may get by the end of the year, so we think that could really supercharge its impacts, including on the Atlantic.
18: August is the third month of the hurricane season. Thus far, we've had only two named storms in the Atlantic. North Carolina Republican Senator Ted Budd leading a push to keep a scheduled federal ban on intoxicating hemp-derived THC products on track to take effect in November. Budd delivering remarks on the Senate floor.
8: And over the past few years, we've already seen the horrifying consequences play out in emergency rooms across the country.
18: Congressional Democrats say they're investigating the Trump administration's efforts to deport military service members and their families. The news follows an AP investigation that found that more than 50 active duty troop spouses and parents have been detained by immigration authorities. Nash County EMS Director Dale Griffin died on Saturday, drowning in Carteret County. You're listening to NCN News. Hundreds of thousands of kids are being fed meals to fight hunger across central and eastern North Carolina this summer. Simone Perez with more.
9: Summer break means that parents must come up with an additional 10 meals a week, even as costs for everything continue to rise. The Kids Summer Meals Program with the Food Bank of Central and Eastern North Carolina provides children with breakfast and lunch at locations across the region. Shelly Henderson is with Turning Point Community Development Corporation and pastors the church Oasis of Hope Ministries. She calls the program an answered prayer.
10: Each day, they're able to be assured that they're going to get a hot meal that they love. They are able to get breakfast and the snacks as well from the summer meals program.
9: One in five children across central and eastern North Carolina face food insecurity, totaling nearly 170,000 children. I'm Simone Perez.
18: North Carolina ranks near the bottom of the U.S. Postal Service on-time performance review. Now this.
11: From the Southern Farm Network, I'm Kyle Nasheim. Senate Republicans failed to advance the farm bill Thursday as Democrats and Republicans remain divided over SNAP reforms. Democrats want states given 2 years to reduce SNAP error rates, while Chairman John Bozeman's bill allows 1 year. Amy Klobuchar says Democrats are ready to move forward.
12: So we are ready to go through August, Mr. Chairman. We appreciate your work in acknowledging the problem with the error rate that benefits the higher error rate states over the middle error rate states for 1 year. And we simply are asking for 2 years.
11: Bozeman says the stalemate is hurting farmers, ranchers, and rural America.
13: We're holding hostage the people that were charged to help. Again, this is not about SNAP recipients. This is about the states with very, very high error rates. We're holding hostage our farm community. When you take livestock out of it, this is one of the poorest industries right now in America. And it's not just farmers and ranchers, it's rural America.
11: I'm Kyle Nasheim.
18: And I'm Tony Rixby, NCN News.
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17: UAW PTF forecast, partly sunny with a high near 95. Overnight mostly clear with a low around 74. Tuesday sunny with a high near 98.
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18: It's 7:38 on the WPTF Morning News. Let's head back over to the Johnson Hyundai Traffic Center, where Brandon Wright is standing by. Brandon, you were telling us that things are clearing up a bit out on 87 South?
0: Yes, we did. We saw one vehicle involved in the incident towed away on a flatbed. Looks like we're just waiting for the removal of the dump truck there, but there is still a state trooper on the scene, so that's still causing a minor distraction for you this morning. But again, everything's isolated over to the shoulder, so just approaching Window Falls Parkway on 87 southbound, you'll have a minor slowing just through that exit interchange. Once you get past that, 87 really clears up until you get to your belt line at ramps where we're seeing full lanes as you make that merge on from 87 onto the belt line westbound. Expect to be on the brakes all the way until you get to Capitol Boulevard. 40 working through southwest Raleigh, also keeping you busy this morning between South Saunders and your US 1440 ramps. 540 in North Raleigh, full lanes this morning on the westbound side between Lewisburg Road and Capitol Boulevard. And Durham's 885 southbound picking up some volume as you approach Ellis Road. By the time you get down to 40 at merge with 40, you should be back up to the full posted speed limit. Coming in from Apex, 1 North, traffic finally starting to slow down for you this morning. That begins just after 1010 Road as you make your way up towards Tryon Road. 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I'm Brandon Wright. That's the latest from the Johnson Hyundai Traffic Center.
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17: UAW-PTF forecast, partly sunny with a high near 95. Overnight, mostly clear with a low around 74. Tuesday, sunny with a high near 98.
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18: 7:42 on the WPTF Morning News as we begin another hot week, and we're anticipating temperatures every day this week to be in the mid to the upper 90s, including today when we'll get up to around 95. Now, this comes after months of droughts, and those recent rains are bringing encouraging signs to the drought levels across the state. Falls Lake has recovered enough for Raleigh to lift water restrictions, but many farmers still dealing with crop damage from the dry spring. Kyle Nasheim talked with Assistant State Climatologist Corey Davis about the progress, what's lagging behind, and what the forecast for later this month could mean for the state's recovery.
20: Corey, let's talk about some...
11: Corey, let's talk about some of these milestones. Like I said, saw a report that Falls Lake is now back about 90% to where it should be. So let's talk a little bit about those milestones around the drought map and around the farms here in the Carolinas.
6: Yeah, Kyle, you said it. We've been dealing with these dry conditions and with this drought for so long that it's easy to feel like this will never end. But we're starting to see those signs that things are improving, that there is light at the end of the tunnel, and we'll eventually get out of this drought. We pick out a few of those to talk about this week. We'll start with the Raleigh area because you said it. They have seen nice recovery in their local reservoir, Falls Lake. It is back above 80% of its normal water supply storage, and that has led the city to Raleigh to roll back their water restrictions. Raleigh is no longer in any sort of water restrictions. With that said, it is still smart for folks at least to be aware of how they're using water. Don't think we'll see those restrictions come back anytime soon, but it's always just a useful household task to think about how you're using water within your home. Another milestone we've seen is out in the western part of the state. At the end of July, Asheville picked up enough rain that they are now above normal for the year so far in a game. And you think back with how dry we were this winter and the spring and the first part of summer, it felt like we were just destined to have a drier than normal year. But there are parts of the state that it looks like may finish the year a little bit wetter than normal. And we could talk about the overall drought picture as well. With some of the improvements that we've seen this week on the drought map, peeling back some of the severe and extreme drought in different parts of the state, we've now got less than 30% of North Carolina that is in those higher drought categories, the severe, extreme, exceptional levels. The last time we had that little coverage of those categories was the first week of the year back in January. So again, that tells you how long we've been dealing with this more severe dryness, but also how big of a difference that recent rain has made. And this past week was no difference. It was fairly spotty, but some areas picked up some pretty decent amounts, 2 to 3 inches, and they have seen more improvements on the map this week.
11: We did also see some reports out of Forsyth County in the Mount Airy area where they had massive storms come through there, and that was a case of they needed the rain, but they didn't need that much, that little. So, do we have any other areas around the Carolinas where they got too much too soon and it caused some damage?
6: Yeah, looking at the map, it is a very typical summertime pattern. There are some areas that had barely any rain last week, and like you said, some areas that have seen too much. We did see those totals of more than 8 inches up in parts of Surrey and Stokes County, just north of the Pilot Mountain area. Other parts of far western North Carolina, out toward Murphy, had about 3 inches over the last week, and then we saw some of those higher totals scattered across parts of central and eastern South Carolina and southeastern North Carolina. Wilmington picked up about 3 inches this past week as well. So haven't seen flooding reports out of a lot of those areas. Again, I think that really tells us that there was capacity to store that extra moisture in the soils and in the streams. But no doubt when you get 8 inches of rain that falls over the course of just a few hours, like we saw up in Surrey County, that will and did lead to some big impacts.
11: Well, let's take a look at the ag reports. How has the farmers recovered based on all this rain that we have seen over the last month?
6: Yeah, I think no doubt the farmers are happy with the rain that we've gotten. Well, we mentioned last week that in some of the tobacco fields there's even been too much moisture and some standing water over the last few weeks. I think with the dry days that we did have, especially late last week, that has probably given all the farmers now a chance to get out in the fields and assess their crops. We are hearing that the topsoil moisture is doing a lot better now, and of course that makes sense after the rounds of rain that we've had over the last month. The subsoils are still a little bit drier, and of course plants that have deeper root systems like the corn, they are trying to pull from that subsoil moisture. And again, there's just not a lot there. We need more rain to recharge those deeper soils. And in terms of the crop condition, I think those later planted crops, especially the soybeans and cotton, those continue to do better. They are really benefiting and really springing up after this recent rainfall.
18: Corey Davis, Assistant State Climatologist, talking with Kyle Nasheim, a weekly report on how North Carolina is doing as it continues to come out of those extreme drought conditions that have been plaguing the state for so much of the year. WPTF News Time is 7:48 as we head back over to the Johnson Hyundai Traffic Center, where Brandon Wright sees it all.
0: Yes, and right now what we're seeing is some backups building on 87 southbound just after your 540 ramps as you work towards the Beltline. And those are full lanes now on the Beltline as you approach Capitol Boulevard, with some lingering congestion really starting to build right around Six Forks Road. And unfortunately, that keeps you busy all the way down to about Lake Boone Trail this morning. Now, if you're working through Southwest Raleigh, 40 westbound starts slowing you down at South Saunders Street. Now, that won't let you off your brakes until you get to your US 1 440 ramps there and then cross over into Cary this morning. In North Raleigh, 540 westbound of building some pockets of congestion. That first pocket starts between Lewisburg Road and Capitol Boulevard. Once you get past Capitol, you'll be off the brakes and back on the accelerator, but not too fast, because once you get to about Falls of Neuse, you start slowing down again, and that'll keep you busy all the way over towards Creedmoor Road. Now, taking a look at Durham's 885, those southbound lanes are really starting to get full this morning at Ellis. By the time you get down to the 40 merge, you'll be back at the posted speed limit. Northbound lanes of 885 start filling up between Cornwallis and TW Alexander. I'm Brandon Wright. That's the latest from the Johnson Hyundai Traffic Center.
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17: Your WPTF forecast, partly sunny with a high near 95. Overnight, mostly clear with a low around 74. Tuesday, sunny with a high near 98.
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18: NCN Sports. Good morning. I'm Tony Rigsby. Michael Brennan had another chance on Sunday in Greensboro, and this time he got it done in a big way. Brennan ran off five straight birdies on the front nine, closed with a 64 for a three-shot victory in the Wyndham Championship.
34: Glad to keep playing because I feel like I'm playing good golf right now. I've been playing good for a couple weeks, and it's just great to get another opportunity playing against some of the best players in the world, and I didn't want to go home and sit on my couch when I'm playing good golf.
18: The victory in the final tournament of the regular season moves Brennan from number 105 to number 47 in the FedEx Cup standings. He'll be among the top 70 advancing to the FedEx Cup playoffs. Bo Hostler couldn't keep up. He finished second. Luke Kuechly became the seventh member of the Carolina Panthers to be enshrined in the Pro Football Hall of Fame this weekend in Canton, Ohio. Kuechly introduced by his father, Tom. In his speech, Kuechly recalled the words of longtime Panthers owner Jerry Richardson, who said that the most valuable member of every team is the fan.
2: The fans in Charlotte and throughout the Carolinas sure proved that Mr. Richardson was right. You welcomed us. More importantly, you welcomed me to the community. And every game, every play at Bank of America Stadium felt like being home because of you guys. Some of you are here in Canton, and that means the world to me.
18: At 35 years old, Keekly, the second youngest player ever inducted into the Hall of Fame. Johnston County's 12 and under softball team celebrating a championship after winning the Little League World Series softball championship in Greenville in their first ever appearance.
3: Hunter Sparks with a shot to the gap. Diving out and right is Abby Robinson.
18: That audio courtesy of ESPN. Bell Cox's single in the bottom of the second gave them a 1-0 lead. An Owensboro, Kentucky error in the bottom of the third made it 2-0. That was the final score. The championship is North Carolina's fourth since 2015. You're listening to NCN Sports. A three-run third inning propelled the Charlotte Knights past the Durham Bulls 5-3 at Truist Field in Charlotte Sunday afternoon. The Knights claimed the series 4-2 with that victory handing the Durham Bulls their first series loss of the second half of the season and knocking the Bulls out of first place in the second half. In the Carolina League, the Wilson Warbirds could not complete another comeback falling to the Hill City Howlers 8-7 Sunday afternoon at City Stadium in Lynchburg. In the majors, the hottest team in the majors right now, the Atlanta Braves, they edged the New York Yankees yesterday 2-1. Cubs winners over the Royals 10-2. Phillies with a 7-6 walk-off victory over the Toronto Blue Jays. Tigers beat the Giants 3-1. Athletics handed the Red Sox a series loss with a 4-3 win yesterday. Tony Rixby, NCN Sports. WPTF News Time, 7:55. Time now for us to turn the pages of North Carolina history with Bruce Farrell.
4: August 10th, 1866. Acclaimed fish biologist Eugene Willis Gudger was born in Waynesville. His ancestors were some of the earliest settlers west of the Blue Ridge Mountains. Gudger's interest in natural history began as a boy when a family friend gave him a subscription to the St. Nicholas magazine and a copy of Jacob Abbott's book, Land and Water. After attending Emory and Henry College and the University of Nashville, he earned a Ph.D. at Johns Hopkins. Gudger first visited the ocean at the age of 36 when he went to Beaufort to work at the U.S. Bureau of Fisheries Laboratory. He quickly fell in love with the sea and devoted his life to studying fish and disseminating the accumulated knowledge. He was considered the foremost authority on several species at the time. In addition to authoring more than 300 articles, Gudger edited a number of important works, including the biography of fishes for the American Museum of Natural History in New York. He served that institution as an associate curator of fishes between 1934 and 1938, retiring as honorary associate in a specialty of biology devoted to the study of fish.
5: 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I'm Bruce Farrell.
18: Michael Jordan and Sam Perkins earned Olympic gold for the United States under the watchful eye of Bobby Knight in Los Angeles on this day 42 years ago. Jeff Hamblin with this day in North Carolina sports history.
11: On this day in 1984, the United States men's national basketball team defeated Spain 96-65 to win the gold medal of the Los Angeles Summer Olympics. Former UNC All-American Michael Jordan led the United States with 20 points. Sam Perkins scored 12 points as the Americans reclaimed the gold medal after boycotting the 1980 Moscow Olympics. The Americans won all eight of its games by an average margin of 32 points. It was the Americans' last Olympic gold medal in men's basketball using only amateur players. On this day in 2012, the United States women's field hockey team played to a 2-2 tie with Argentina in the London Olympics. Former UNC star Kate Barber served as the captain for the United States. Another former Tar Heel, Amy Tran, served as the goalkeeper for the Americans. Former UNC players Rachel Dawson, Carrie Lingo, and Caitlin Fogowski also started. It was the first time the Americans qualified for the Olympics in women's field hockey since 1996. That's this day in North Carolina sports history. I'm Jeff Hamblin.
18: Partly sunny today, high around 95, just a slight chance of a shower or thunderstorm. Tonight we get down to 74. We'll refreeze it tomorrow with a high about 3 degrees warmer, around 98 tomorrow. it'll feel like 104. WPTF News Time is 7:58. Let's head back over to Brandon Wright, who's looking at all those monitors that he finds in the Johnson Hyundai Traffic Center.
0: Yes, and Tony, we're seeing some full lane conditions right now as you come off of I-87, almost between your 540 ramps and your Beltline ramps are on from 87. Things are very, very sluggish for the morning commute all the way up to Wake Forest Road at this point. Even some lingering congestion beginning to build just after Glenwood Avenue that will keep you busy as you make your approach towards Lake Boone Trail. Now, 40 through Southwest Raleigh, that's also a point of a slowdown for you this morning between South Saunders Street and your US 1440 ramps. You're moving much slower than you'd like to be this morning. 540 westbound in North Raleigh, also keeping you busy this morning between Lewisburg Road and Creedmoor Road. And at Durham, we're watching 885 slow down approaching Ellis. The good news, once you get past Ellis, the closer to 40 you get there on 885, things really open up for you. Now we're seeing some minor slowing on US 1 southbound in Apex. It's right there at the East William Street exit ramp. Looks like everyone's crowding at that exit ramp as they're waiting their turn to make their address onto East William Street. I'm Brandon Wright. That's the latest from the Johnson Hyundai Traffic Center.
18: And still to come this morning on the WPTF Morning News, in the next hour, we'll be talking with aviation analyst Jay Ratliff about how to control toddler. And it had some consequences for some folks on a flight. American Airlines offering flight attendants a chance to take some time off, but there's a big catch, and we'll see if there are any hub delays we need to talk about. Dr. Chris Cooper from Western Carolina University will be here to talk about the big meeting of Republicans in the 11th District tonight to select a replacement candidate for Chuck Edwards, who dropped out of the race. Stay with us now as the news continues. WPTF News Time is 8 o'clock.
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18: Flashy news this hour from Town Hall. I'm Rich Thomason. It's something that multiple polls tell us is quite popular with Americans of all political stripes, with the Senate dragging its feet on the bill nonetheless.
20: The Senate leaving for vacation and not moving President Trump's Save America Act forward before the five-week recess. The bill would require ID to vote, which many Democrats oppose. President Trump having some fun on his Truth Social page, noting the irony of this video posted by former Vice President Kamala Harris, who says this.
6: This president is trying to push this SAVE Act, which basically would require that for people to register to vote, you're going to have proof of who you are.
20: Laura Winters reporting.
18: With the midterm elections fast approaching, the Republican National Committee is preparing to host an unusual midterm convention scheduled for next month in Dallas.
7: It will focus on portraying Democrats as captive to socialist and progressive extremists. GOP operatives have compiled extensive footage of figures like Hassan Piker, James Tallarico, and Michigan Senate nominee Abdul El-Sayed to depict Democrats as out of the mainstream, with speakers including Vice President J.D. Vance, HHS Secretary RFK Jr., and President Trump delivering primetime attacks. Ken Lorman reporting.
18: Progressive candidates for governor in Wisconsin and U.S. Senate in Minnesota making their final appeals ahead of tomorrow's primaries. Democratic incumbents in Connecticut also trying to fend off challengers from the left. Iran continues insisting on restrictions on shipping through the Strait of Hormuz as it negotiates the future of the strait with Gulf neighbor Oman. The U.S. insists the strait is an international waterway and should be open to all. The Dow futures are down 59 points, while the Nasdaq futures 31 points higher, and the S&P futures are up 3. More on these stories, townhall.com.
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10: I'm Marianne Mija. The Nash County EMS family is mourning the loss of its director after he drowned at the North Carolina coast. Kyle Nashheim has more.
12: Dale Griffin had served as the Nash County EMS director since late 2023, following decades of work in emergency medical services. Nash County EMS says Griffin was known as a leader and mentor who invested in the people around him and left a lasting mark on the department. Griffin, a married father of two, drowned Saturday at a beach in Carteret County, according to Nash County Sheriff Keith Stone. I'm Kyle Nashheim.
0: From the Johnson Hyundai Traffic Center.
10: Injured after crashing into a tire shop Sunday afternoon. Two vehicles were initially involved in a crash near the intersection of Wake Forest Road and Capitol Boulevard. One vehicle lost control and went off the road, hitting a wall of the Leo Tire Shop. The driver was taken to the hospital with non-life-threatening injuries. Clergy and faith leaders are making their opposition against an immigration bill aimed at state agencies known loud and clear. On Saturday, faith leaders gathered in Raleigh for a prayer vigil for law enforcement and immigrant communities affected by the new law, which cracks down on undocumented immigrants across the state. Senate Bill 153 calls for state agencies, including the Highway Patrol, to cooperate with ICE. The Reverend Joel Simpson from the United Methodist Church in Taylorsville said,
13: "This is not what state troopers signed up for. It makes their responsibility even greater while pulling them away from good and important work they're already doing across our state."
10: The bill became law in June. The Durham Police Department joined volunteers in a backpack giveaway on Saturday, offering a police escort as hundreds of book bags were distributed across several neighborhoods. The event, hosted by the 5K Foundation, aimed to support families ahead of the new school year. Chris Keenan of the 5K Foundation tells ABC 11 the group's goal is to meet families where they are.
14: The mission is to provide essential resources for families in underserved communities. Here we are. And so we're bringing it right to your front door. You don't have an excuse not to read and write in school. You have pencils, you have crayons, you have everything you need to be successful, and you have everything your peers have.
10: About 750 book bags were given away. This marked the fifth year the foundation has held the event. The News and Observer reports opposition is growing to a proposed 28-mile natural gas pipeline in Chatham County. Enbridge Gas wants to build the line from Siler City to Moncure, saying it's needed to meet growing demand in Chatham and Lee counties. Some landowners worry about property values, water supplies, and restrictions, while environmental groups are concerned about impacts to wetlands and endangered aquatic species. It's back to school season, and Duke University School of Medicine has officially welcomed its newest class of future physicians. 120 students receive their white coats during a special ceremony this weekend. The white coat ceremony is a long-standing tradition in medical education and symbolizes a student's entry into the medical profession. First-year medical student Shan Daniel says the white coat means something.
15: It's just a symbol of all the work that we've done so far, so it's like a culmination of the journey to medical school, and I feel like we've passed a really big bottleneck, so now it's just kind of like an exciting celebration of, you know, getting over that big hurdle.
10: The Duke Medical Alumni Association provides each incoming student with a white coat and stethoscope as part of the tradition to welcome them into the medical profession. After graduating high school and college, young people have entered the workforce and gotten their first handful of paychecks. North Carolina financial experts offer some tips to make their money work for them. Joe Mecca with Coastal Credit Union says taking advantage of any sort of retirement contribution to your employer offers is the same as getting free money. In some cases, not doing so is like leaving money on the table.
16: So it's always good guidance for an employee to be contributing to their 401k or whatever the retirement plan is available to them to at least get the employer's match. You're getting free money for getting the employer match.
10: 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Marianne Mija, WPTF News.
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19: I am Peter Rashawn with Rashawn Planning. This is your WPTF weekly market recap and preview for the week ahead. U.S. stocks had their best week since April, with the S&P reaching another record high. Investors were encouraged by strong corporate earnings, somewhat counterintuitively, a surprisingly weak July employment report that reduced concerns about another near-term Federal Reserve rate hike. For the week, the S&P gained 3.6%. The Dow Jones Industrial rose 3%, and the NASDAQ Composite led the way, surging 5.2%. The biggest economic surprise came Friday when the July employment report showed the economy lost 23,000 jobs versus expectations for continued job growth. The weaker labor market changed expectations for Federal Reserve policy. Treasury yields ended the week around 4.6% on the 10-year and 5.19% on the 30-year. Commodities also experienced significant moves. Gold surged more than 7% for the week. Silver jumped approximately 10%. Bitcoin gained roughly 3%, and oil moved sharply lower. The WTI crude finished the week around $78 per barrel, and lower oil prices could provide some relief for inflation if the decline persists. Corporate earnings remain strong. Roughly 86% of S&P 500 companies reporting thus far this year have exceeded earnings expectations. Looking at the week ahead, inflation will return to center stage. The Consumer Price Index, the Producer Price Index, and the Retail Sales and Consumer Sentiment Reports are all due next week. These reports will be especially important following the surprisingly weak employment numbers. Earnings season continues with several important reports. Cisco, Applied Materials, CoreWeave, Tencent, and JD.com will provide insights. Overall, the market enters the week with strong momentum, improving market breadth, and better-than-expected corporate earnings. However, Friday's employment report introduces an important new question. Is the economy simply cooling or beginning to slow more materially? Remember, it's not just finance, it is your future. Get your plan optimized today. I am Peter Rashawn with Rashawn Planning.
18: It's 8:09 as we head over to the Johnson Hyundai Traffic Center. Brandon Rice there. And Brandon, 8 o'clock hour, that's usually when things start to get interesting.
0: Yes, yes, yes. And we're seeing some steady, consistent congestion this morning on the Beltline between I-87 and Wake Forest Road. You'll be riding the brakes for most of that trip. Now, the good news, once you get past Wake Forest Road and work towards Glenwood Avenue, Lake Boone Trail, you're really moving back at the posted speed limit this morning. So there's some good news for you. In North Raleigh, we're still seeing some pockets of congestion building on a 540 westbound. So between Lewisburg Road and Creedmoor Road, just expect to tap the brakes more than a few times during that trip. 40 working through Southwest Raleigh, also keeping you below the posted speed limit this morning between South Saunders and your US 1440 ramps. And Durham's 885 slowing you down as you approach Ellis on the southbound side. On the northbound side of 885, things sluggish for you at Cornwallis as you make your way up towards TW Alexander. And now we're seeing a minor slowing building on a 40 westbound approaching NC-54, also in Durham. I'm Brandon Wright. That's the latest from the Johnson Hyundai Traffic Center.
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2: Tired of congestion? Not that kind of congestion. We're talking about this kind. Avoid the congestion and stay informed with traffic on the 8s to keep you moving, whether you're driving to the office.
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2: 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Or heading home for the day.
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10: Your WPTF forecast, partly sunny with a high near 95. Overnight, mostly clear with a low around 74. Tuesday, sunny with a high near 98.
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18: Good morning, everyone. 8:14 on the WPTF Morning News. It's Monday, so that means it's time to be joined by our aviation analyst,

0: 10:30, they leave. They're taxiing for takeoff. Flight attendants notice a toddler that's standing up in their seat. Of course, everything stops because all passengers have to be seated. They have to be buckled in. Kid wouldn't comply, threw an absolute fit. Parents did everything they could to try to get the child to sit and be strapped in and couldn't do it. Captain finally makes the call to go back to the gate so that the family could be removed from the flight. But because of security reasons and that thing we call the positive passenger bag match, all their bags had to be located and removed from the flight. By the time all of that was done, after midnight, flight canceled.
1: So it all became a perfect storm.
0: It was, and you got to feel for the parents because they're doing everything they can. Of course, the flight attendants and the flight crew know we've got to get out of here by midnight or we're toast. And they did everything they could, and I'm sure they were extra patient trying to give the parents a chance to get that toddler under control. Just didn't happen. And I suspect there were a lot of passengers that were none too pleased. But look, for any of us that have kids, grandkids, we recognize sometimes those things happen. And gosh, there's nothing you can do about it.
1: Sometimes they're just in charge.
0: And in this case, over an entire flight. And not only that flight delayed, but the next morning that flight was supposed to go somewhere, that aircraft. So this could have impacted two or three departures, and, you know, that just made the situation even worse.
1: Well, Jay, you mentioned the flight attendants. I understand American Airlines is giving some of its attendants take a month off, but there's a catch.
0: Yeah, you can do it without pay. You and I have talked about over the years how the two slowest travel months of the year are May and September. And American Airlines knows that the demand for travel in the month of September is going to be light. So they've decided, because of the rise in fuel costs, they're going to be canceling a few flights temporarily. And the thought is, we're not going to need as many flight attendants. So what they're doing is they're offering 1,205 of them the opportunity to take the month off out without pay. So we'll see if anything happens with this. But, again, I suspect that there'll be a lot of flight attendants will be like, you know, I don't need the money. I'm going to go ahead and just take the time off. And that's exactly what we'll see. And, of course, American Airlines, of all the carriers, Tony, they're the ones that are hurting the most from a money standpoint as far as the larger carriers. So they're doing what they can as they can to try to respond and position their airline as much as they can. And the thought is, yeah, instead of running some of these flights for a loss or minimal profits, we'll just park the plane and not pay the crew if we can do it. And I suspect they'll have it maybe 4% or something of their total employee force, as far as the flight attendants. They should be able to come up with 1,200 that are willing to take the month off.
1: It'll be interesting to see how many of them do that. Jay, any hub delays of note that we need to be aware of this morning?
0: Well, Tony, what they need to do is say, we're only going to take the first 1,200. Make it sound like you're...
1: yeah, only 1,200, right.
0: Caller number five, right. So Houston is going to give us some issues. They've got weather south of there. If it stays south, Houston could be okay. Same thing with Chicago. Got some storms moving south of there. So there's a chance that these delays at the two very busy airports could be minimal. Other than that, across the country, we're in pretty good shape.
1: Well, Jay, as always, we appreciate it. What's the best way to get in contact with you if our listeners have questions?
0: JRatliff.com. That's my business website. But if you've got an airline that's giving you a hard time, not really responding to an issue that you have, reach out to me, and as quickly as my schedule allows, I'll get back with you, because I live to hold these airlines accountable. They get away with far, far too much, and if I can help, I'll certainly do it.
1: Jay, as always, we appreciate it. Talk to you again next week.
0: Looking forward to it. Thank you.
1: That's Jay Ratliff, our aviation analyst. WPTF News Time is 8:19. 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
2: Thank you, Tony. Those are big shoes to fill. We are seeing some congestion, the building on 64 westbound coming out of Eastern Wake County, and some pretty late-breaking congestion this morning. But that starts approaching your Lizard Lake Road exit. Taking a look through the cameras out there in the area, not seeing a real reason for the increased congestion, but we definitely see those full lanes, 64 westbound approaching your Lizard Lake Road exit. Also seeing full lanes on Raleigh's Beltline this morning. That starts at your I-87 interchange as you enter onto 440. Just expect to be on the brakes almost about Six Forks Road at this time of the morning. Taking a look at 540 and North Raleigh, those westbound lanes are full this morning between Lewis

0: Lynchburg Road and Six Forks Road. In southwest of Raleigh, things getting a little bit better for you. A minor slowing between South Saunders and your Lake Wheeler Road exit, and then just a minor slowing approaching your US 1440 ramps. Coming in from Apex, one north volume picking up between 1010 Road and Tryon Road in Durham. 885 keeping you busy this morning on those southbound lanes as you approach Ellis Road, and those northbound lanes slowing down between Cornwallis Road and T.W. Alexander. 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I'm Brandon Wright. That's the latest from the Johnson Hyundai Traffic Center.
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7: Your WPTF forecast, partly sunny with a high near 95. Overnight, mostly clear with a low around 74. Tuesday, sunny with a high near 98.
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10: This year, it seems that more and more Americans are on the move. I'm not talking about taking a vacation or vacation travel, but Americans traveling with a different motive, to relocate. So where are we relocating? According to the most recent data and research from companies like U-Haul and United Van Lines, the fastest growing state to move to, South Carolina, followed by Idaho, North Carolina, Texas, and Florida. And then there are the states with the largest out-migration, the states where Americans are moving from. We're leaving California, Hawaii, Vermont, West Virginia, and New Mexico. The biggest reason? 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I'm Peter Greenberg, and this is today's Worldwide Travel Minute.
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8: WPTF News Time, 8:24. The national watchdog for the $46 billion tribal gambling industry can't enforce the law without a chairperson. We get an explanation on that from Savannah Peters.
13: On its opening day in April, the Iowa Tribe of Oklahoma's new casino was packed. Chairman Jacob Keyes watched a queue of cars spill out of the parking lot.
14: We couldn't let them in because we were so full. And that's a direct impact from the Harrah's name.
13: But plans for gambling giant Harrah's to take over management of the casino are stalled because of a vacancy in Washington. The National Indian Gaming Commission hasn't had a chairperson since January, meaning it can't cite tribes for legal or safety violations or sign off on business deals like the Iowa tribe's management contract with Harrah's.
14: We're paying a fee and not getting the full value of them doing all the work.
13: The vacancy also leaves tribes without a key advocate, as they say online prediction markets pose a new threat to their sovereignty and revenue. A White House spokesperson said the Trump administration values the commission, but did not say when it will nominate a new chairperson. I'm Savannah Peters.
8: Europe is looking to the East Mediterranean to help meet its energy needs. Donna Water explains.
15: The energy minister of Cyprus says natural gas from an undersea deposit off the East Mediterranean island will help Europe meet its energy needs as early as 2028. Michael Damianos says the East Mediterranean is quickly becoming an alternative energy source for European nations as Russia's war in Ukraine and conflicts in the Middle East force Europe to look for new energy sources. He says the Kronos natural gas field off Cyprus's southern coast will be the first time gas from East Mediterranean deposits is supplied to European markets. Damianos says the gas will be piped to Egypt's northern shore, where it will be liquefied before it's shipped to Europe. I'm Donna Water.
8: Correspondent Julie Walker reporting this morning that a mom and her five-month-old baby have died in a tragic boat capsizing in New York. The captain of that boat is now under arrest.
16: The captain of a 22-foot speedboat that capsized in New York Harbor, killing a mother and her infant daughter, is facing criminal charges. Authorities are investigating whether it was an illegal charter, according to the U.S. Coast Guard. Broadcastify capturing the Saturday night emergency calls.
17: Units are operating over on Liberty Island. They had an overturned boat with people in the water. One of the marine companies is going to be transporting a couple of the patients to Harbor Charlie.
16: Police divers recovered the 27-year-old mother and 5-month-old daughter, but were unable to save them.
17: They just related EMS. You got one infant and one adult.
16: 12 others were rescued from the harbor not far from the Statue of Liberty in stable condition, according to the Coast Guard. Police say 46-year-old Manuel Hernandez, the operator of the 22-foot Bayliner, faces several charges. Julie Walker, New York.
8: Correspondent Charles de Ledesma reporting this morning on overnight Russian strikes in Ukraine and Kyiv attacking a region of Russia as well.
18: At least 10 people have been injured as a result of a Russian overnight attack in Sumy, the State Emergency Service of Ukraine reported on Monday. According to local authorities, hits are reported at 3 locations, with multi-story and private residential buildings, vehicles and non-residential premises damaged. Meanwhile, a Ukrainian drone attack on Monday on a Russian city has killed around 12 people and wounded dozens, authorities in the Tatarstan region say. Ukraine has targeted Russian oil facilities with long-range drones almost daily in recent months, the barrage causing fuel shortages in Russia, eating into Russian refining capacity and unsettling the Russian public. I'm Charles de Ledesma.
8: WPTF News Time, 8:28. That means it's time for us to head back to the Johnson Hyundai Traffic Center. Brandon Wright standing by looking at everything he sees on the traffic. And Brandon, you know, you've talked in recent weeks about 8 o'clock being the time that we see a crescendo. Is that happening this morning?
0: Everywhere. We're seeing some increased volume coming out of Zebulon this morning on 64 westbound. That's pretty peculiar for this time of the morning. It usually thins out right there on 64, but we're seeing increased volume between NC-96 approaching your Lizard Lick Road exit. We looked through the camera and saw a few vehicles on the shoulders in various places, but it doesn't look like there's an accident or causing that increased volume. It just looks like more people starting to hit the roadway. We are getting word of an accident. This on the Wake Forest side of NC 90 or Highway 98. It's the left two lanes are closed on NC 98 westbound at Crenshaw Corners Drive. Again, this on the Wake Forest side of things this morning, so that'll slow you down if you're trying to head away from Capitol Boulevard this morning and take 98 into Durham. We are seeing some more volume picking up on our Beltline as well. Those westbound lanes are full between your I-87 ramps up to about Six Forks Road. 40 west working through Southwest Raleigh. That's keeping you busy this morning. between Hammond Road and Lake Wheeler. One north end from Apex now starting to slow down between 1010 Road and Tryon Road. And Durham 885 continues to be problematic as you approach Ellis Road. By the time you get to 40, though, you'll be back at the full posted speed limit. 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I'm Brandon Wright. That's the latest from the Johnson Hyundai Traffic Center.
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19: NCN News, I'm John Champion. The Nash County EMS family mourns the loss of its director after an accident at the North Carolina coast. Shadate Hargett Hill has more.
20: Nash County EMS Director Dale Griffin died Saturday near Shackelford Banks after drowning. First responders say they recovered Griffin from the water and immediately initiated resuscitation, but despite their efforts, he was pronounced dead shortly after. Griffin served as the Nash County EMS Director since late 2023, following decades of work in emergency medical services. Nash County EMS says Griffin was known as a leader and mentor who invested in the people around him and left a lasting mark on the department. He is survived by his wife and two daughters. I'm Shadate Hargett Hill.
19: A rapidly strengthening El Nino would bring wetter conditions and increased risk of coastal flooding and potential severe winter storms to North Carolina as it peaks later this year and into early 2027. State Assistant Climatologist Corey Davis tells NCN News this season's outlook continues to change due to a stronger than expected El Nino.
21: We are in uncharted waters with the strength of this El Nino and how strong it may get by the end of the year. So we think that could really supercharge its impacts, including on the Atlantic.
19: August is the third month of the hurricane season, and we've only had two named storms so far here in the Atlantic. A demonstration against a new immigration bill in Raleigh on Saturday brought faith leaders and clergy to Halifax Mall in the downtown area for a prayer vigil for law enforcement and immigrant communities affected by the new law. Senate Bill 153 requires state agencies, including the State Highway Patrol, to cooperate with ICE. Becky Showalter, who held a sign amongst the crowd, tells WRL she worries about the tough decisions officers may be forced to make.
22: And when immigrant populations are not going to go to law enforcement now to report crimes because they're too afraid that they're going to be taken away, we're all less safe for that.
19: You're listening to NCN News. Carolina Panthers linebacker Luke Kuechly has been enshrined into the Pro Football Hall of Fame. On Saturday, Kuechly became the second youngest player inducted to the Hall in Canton, Ohio, at the age of 35. He was a five-time All-Pro linebacker. He says he got plenty of joy being around his Carolina Panthers teammates.
23: I think about the bus rides, the plane flights, being at Wofford College with each other during training camp. You've never seen guys so happy to have a night off at Venus Pie eating pizza. I know Greg Olson's down there nodding his head.
19: He decided to retire in part to preserve his brain health after suffering several concussions. A new look in Wilmington. Police are transitioning from all blue emergency lights to red and blue configuration on patrol vehicles. Sergeant Ronald Evans told WECT the department conducted research over the past years before making that decision.
24: No matter if you're seeing police vehicles with just blue lights or if you're seeing police vehicles with just red and blue lights, they all mean the same thing. Slow down, be aware of your surroundings.
19: In the Triangle, Raleigh police use all blue lights, while Durham has used the red-blue combination since the 1970s. Seniors on Medicare can expect changes coming to Medicare Part D, which helps pay for prescription drugs. It could also impact people who are on a bundled Medicare Advantage plan. Gina Upchurch, executive director and founder of Senior Pharmacist, tells NCN News how seniors across the state will be impacted.
25: The people who choose to be in standalone traditional Medicare have drug plans that for the last 2 years they have been subsidized. And what that means is that Medicare has been paying those insurance companies a little money to keep the premiums down.
19: By 2046, 13 million people will be eligible for Medicare services. John Champion, NCN News.
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29: Your WPTF forecast, partly sunny with a high near 95. Overnight, mostly clear with a low around 74. Tuesday, sunny with a high near 98.
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8: It's 8:36 and time to check in with Jeff Gilbert with our Car Chronicles.
30: Ford CEO is closely watching talks on a new USMCA trade deal. This is Jeff Gilbert with the Car Chronicles. The current renegotiation of the deal will determine trade relations between the U.S., Canada, and Mexico, which was once set up as essentially one market.
31: An improved USMCA could be a great opportunity for the industry and for Ford.
30: Ford CEO Jim Farley's concern is that car makers like his that produce vehicles in the U.S., Canada, and Mexico could actually end up paying more than Asian imports.
31: They have incredibly strong local supply chains like steel and aluminum. They have much weaker currencies, in some cases 40-year lows, and they have a modest 15% tariff. Even some of our domestic competitors import from those locations, and they have huge advantages.
30: President Trump declined to approve a renewal of the existing USMCA treaty, citing what he called U.S. trade deficits with Canada and Mexico. With the Car Chronicles, I'm Jeff Gilbert.
8: Coming up in just a few minutes, we'll be talking with Western Carolina University political scientist Dr. Chris Cooper about filling that vacancy for the Republican nomination out in the 11th Congressional District after Chuck Edwards decided not to run for re-election last week after being under fire and being censored by the House over some allegations. We'll be talking with him in just a few minutes. That decision expected to be made tonight in Buncombe County. WPTF News Time is 8:38. Let's head over to Brandon Wright, who's watching all of our roads from the Johnson Hyundai Traffic Center.
0: Yes, and we're just watching some full lane conditions this morning on Raleigh's Beltline, and it starts back around New Bern Avenue, and that'll keep you busy this morning as you make your way towards Six Forks Road. Now we're seeing a 40 westbound just start slowing down after Airport Boulevard as you approach Page Road and cross over into Durham this morning. Speaking of Durham, 885 southbound full lanes this morning as you approach Ellis Road and make your way down towards I-40. The closer you get to I-40 on the southbound side, you'll be back at the posted speed limit. Those northbound lanes of 885 pretty full this morning between Cornwallis and T.W. Alexander. One north in from Apex also starting to keep you busy this morning. Almost back to East William Street there, up towards the 1010 Road. The closer you get to Tryon Road in Apex, then you'll be back at the posted speed limit. Working through Southwest Raleigh 40 westbound, also keeping you busy between South Saunders and it looks like Lake Wheeler Road. A little bit of slowing, still building as you approach your US 1440 ramps. Coming in from Eastern Wake County, we're watching 64 westbound move significantly better than a few moments ago, so no major sign of slowing between NC-96 through your Lizard Lick Road exit in North Raleigh. Also looking at some good conditions on 540 westbound this morning between Capitol Boulevard and Aviation Parkway. We're still monitoring the situation on the Wake Forest side of 98. That's a crash working westbound at Crenshaw Corner. We're still being told the left two lanes are blocked there, and that's just causing a minor slowing for that Wake Forest traffic this morning. At Johnson Hyundai, well-qualified buyers get 0% APR for 60 months. 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I'm Brandon Wright. That's the latest from the Johnson Hyundai Traffic Center.
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29: Your WPTF forecast, partly sunny with a high near 95. Overnight, mostly clear with a low around 74. Tuesday, sunny with a high near 98.
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8: Good morning, everyone. It's 8:43 on the WPTF Morning News. We may find out later today who will be replacing Congressman Chuck Edwards as the Republican nominee out in the 11th Congressional District. And we're happy to be joined now by Western Carolina University political scientist Dr. Chris Cooper. Dr. Cooper, thank you so much for joining us this morning.
20: Yeah, thanks for having me. Interesting times here in the 11th.
8: It certainly is. And, you know, last week when I was looking at this race, it looked like the consensus seemed to be that State Senator Tim Moffitt might be the leading candidate there, but he basically pulled himself out.
20: Yeah, there's no basically to it. He completely pulled himself out. And I agree with your last week's assessment. I thought, just like you did, Tim Moffitt was the one to watch. He was the one most likely to get this, that anything could happen from the floor, but that it was all lining up really nicely for Tim Moffitt. And then he pulled out. And then the scuttlebutt, the chatter, the text messages seemed to move from Tim Moffitt to Jake Johnson, who's a younger, fairly powerful state House member. And then Jake Johnson pulled out. And then for a while, the conversation seemed to move to Carl Gillespie, who's a different House member from the far western part of the district. And he never pulled out, but he never really put in either. And so now it seems to be that we've got at least six folks who have sort of self-nominated, said they're interested. But everybody needs to remember, anybody can be nominated from the floor.
8: And who will be taking the vote tonight? Is this an executive committee?
20: It is. It's an executive committee. And this is a state law, by the way. So I've seen some folks online say, hey, the Republicans aren't running a very small D democratic process. This is not their choice. This is what state law says they have to do. So the NC11 executive committee, which is 61 folks who are party leaders from the affected counties. That's 16 different counties. They get together tonight, I think it's 6:30 p.m. at the Buncombe County Republican Party headquarters, and they come out with a candidate in the end. They take votes. The votes are not weighted, and if somebody doesn't get 50% of the vote, they then re-vote again. So it's almost like a little runoff built into the system.
8: And it could be a lengthy night.
20: It could absolutely be a lengthy night. We just have no way of knowing, and it's a closed event, we should note. So, look, if they would let anybody in, I'd be driving to Buncombe County tonight to go watch the show. But that's not it. It's a private party matter. They are treating it as such. Presumably, we will get the answer when it's over. I think the leading contender now is probably Jennifer Balcom, who is a state House member in her second term from Henderson County. But again, anything could happen. This is not like we can rely on polling or focus groups or past voting behavior. This is what 61 different folks decide they want to do.
8: I was looking at that list of those candidates, and Jennifer Balcom was the only name I actually recognized from the General Assembly. Are any of the others office holders?
20: No, none of the others are office holders. So you've got, you do have Jennifer Balcom, as you said. We also have Chad Nesbitt. So folks who've been around North Carolina politics for a long time may remember a guy named Martin Nesbitt, who was a very powerful state legislator from the West. This is his stepson. He runs this conservative news outlet called Skyline News. And then we have a whole lot of folks who have run for office before in NC11 and lost, a guy named Matthew Burrell. That's with one L, not two. We've got a guy named Christian Reagan, which is obviously a very great Republican name, but he ran and lost before. Christy Sluter ran and lost before. So you have these other candidates in there that kind of wanted the position before, weren't able to get it, and so they are throwing their names back in the hat.
8: You know, for those of us who live here in the Triangle area, we are used to a very compact congressional districts in the 2nd and the 4th, but sure, the 11th district is really rambling.
20: It is huge, and I think a lot of folks think, okay, Asheville, that must be the center, right? No, Asheville is the eastern point, really, of the district. So for folks who live way out west, they're going to have to drive 2 hours to get to this meeting in Buncombe County. And I'm really glad you mentioned this, because 61 folks, they're not all 61 going to show up. I don't know why, and I don't know which ones. But look, imagine your life, right? You've got vacations planned. Maybe it's your kids' back-to-school night. Maybe you had surgery planned. Who knows, right? And then somebody says last week, hey, Monday night, you need to show up for this volunteer gig you have in Buncombe County a couple of hours from your house. Most of them are going to show. I find it very hard to believe that all 61 are actually going to show, because this is, as you said, a really big, rambling district about the size of Rhode Island.
8: And I would think, too, that the candidate, once he's selected, running against Jamie Hager, it's going to be an expensive race, because with that rambling nature of it, you're in a couple of different TV markets in terms of buying ads.
20: Yeah, not only are you in different TV markets, you're in different states, right? So we've got, the other day I did a little TV hit with a Chattanooga, Tennessee TV station. I think, why is Chattanooga, Tennessee covering Western North Carolina politics? And the reason is because it's in their media market. Same thing with Greenville, Spartanburg. Of course, same thing with Asheville. You've got a lot of these small towns that have radio, very kind of popular community radio programs. can be an expensive place to run a race. Jamie Ager, the Democratic candidate who you mentioned a minute ago, he's already raised over $2 million. So whoever gets the sort of prize of being the Republican candidate is going to be down $2 million. They're going to have to run a campaign in 3 months in this big old rambling district.
8: Well, it's going to be fascinating to watch, and we look forward to talking to you about it again once we know who the candidates are.
20: Sounds great. Have a great morning.
8: Thank you so much, Dr. Chris Cooper, political scientist at Western Carolina University. WPTF News Time is 8:49. Let's head over to the Johnson Hyundai Traffic Center, where Brandon Wright is standing by. Brandon, aren't you glad you're not having to cover traffic all over that 11th District and all those hundreds and hundreds of miles?
0: Yes, yes. I'm grateful, I'll tell you that. We do have word of an accident in Morrisville. It's on International Drive and Southport Drive. This accident involving a tractor trailer and a vehicle has Southport Drive closed. Now, people, you can use that as a cut through between McCrimmon Parkway and Aviation Parkway. So it's sort of off the beaten path there. But looking at the live footage of it, we can see it's a very serious accident. So if you need to access that area, you'll need to at least find a few alternate ways around for yourself this morning. Taking a look at 87 southbound, that starts slowing down after you pass 540 ramps and approach your Beltline traffic this morning. The Beltline still full as you get on from I-87 to make your way over towards Six Forks Road. 40 working through Southwest Raleigh, also keeping you busy this morning between Lake Wheeler Road and your US 1-440 ramps. 1 north end from Apex, still full this morning between between 1010 Road and Tryon Road. Durham's 885 keeping you busy this morning as you make your merge onto 40 eastbound. And 40 just passing your airport exit there, so just past Airport Boulevard. That 40 westbound traffic really thick as you make your way up towards Page Road this morning. And a little bit further back on 40 westbound, just passing Harrison Avenue, things sluggish for you as you approach Aviation Parkway. I'm Brandon Wright. That's the latest from the Johnson Hyundai Traffic Center.
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29: Your WPTF forecast, partly sunny with a high near 95. Overnight, mostly clear with a low around 74. Tuesday, sunny with a high near 98.
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8: NCN Sports. Good morning. I'm Tony Rexby. Michael Brennan had another chance on Sunday in Greensboro, and this time he got it done in a big way. Brennan ran off five straight birdies on the front nine, closed with a 64 for a three-shot victory in the Wyndham Championship.
4: Glad to keep playing because I feel like I'm playing good golf right now. I've been playing good for a couple weeks, and it's just great to get another opportunity playing against some of the best players in the world, and I didn't want to go home and sit on my couch when I'm playing good golf.
8: The victory in the final tournament of the regular season moves Brennan from number 105 to number 47 in the FedEx Cup standings. He'll be among the top 70 advancing to the FedEx Cup playoffs. Bo Hostler couldn't keep up. He finished second. Luke Kuechly became the seventh member of the Carolina Panthers to be enshrined in the Pro Football Hall of Fame this weekend in Canton, Ohio. Kuechly introduced by his father, Tom. In his speech, Kuechly recalled the words of longtime Panthers owner Jerry Richardson, who said that the most valuable member of every team is the fan.
7: But fans in Charlotte and throughout the Carolinas sure proved that Mr. Richardson was right. You welcomed us. More importantly, you welcomed me to the community. And every game, every play at Bank of America Stadium felt like being home because of you guys. Some of you are here in Canton, and that means the world to me.
8: At 35 years old, Kuechly, the second youngest player ever inducted into the Hall of Fame. Johnston County's 12-and-under softball team celebrating a championship after winning the Little League World Series softball championship in Greenville in their first ever appearance.
21: Hunter Sparks with a shot to the gap.
8: That audio courtesy of ESPN. Bell Cox's single in the bottom of the second gave them a 1-0 lead. An Owensboro, Kentucky error in the bottom of the third made it 2-0. That was the final score. The championship is North Carolina's fourth since 2015. You're listening to NCN Sports. A three-run third inning propelled the Charlotte Knights past the Durham Bulls 5-3 at Truist Field in Charlotte Sunday afternoon. The Knights claimed the series 4-2 with that victory handing the Durham Bulls their first series loss of the second half of the season and knocking the Bulls out of first place in the second half. In the Carolina League, the Wilson Warbirds could not complete another comeback falling to the Hill City Howlers 8-7 Sunday afternoon at City Stadium in Lynchburg. In the majors, the hottest team in the majors right now, the Atlanta Braves. They edged the New York Yankees yesterday 2-1. Cubs winners over the Royals 10-2. Phillies with a 7-6 walk-off victory over the Toronto Blue Jays. Tigers beat the Giants 3-1. Athletics handed the Red Sox a series loss with a 4-3 win yesterday. Tony Rixby, NCN Sports. 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Gail Hurd's at the entertainment desk.
22: Tributes are coming in for country music producer and steel guitarist Tommy Dedamore, who died suddenly at 70. Dedamore began playing pedal steel guitar in the 1970s and went on to build a decades-long career in the industry. In 1991, he founded Cherry Ridge Studio in Texas, where he worked with artists including Ray Price, Dallas Wayne, Johnny Bush, the Texas Tornadoes, and Ronnie Milsap. Amanda Knox is defending a show she is performing at the Edinburgh Fringe Festival in Scotland over the coming days. The American student convicted and later acquitted of the murder and sexual assault of her British roommate Meredith Kircher 19 years ago in Italy was a 20-year-old student in Perugia when Kircher was found stabbed to death in her bedroom in the apartment they shared with two Italian women. Knox said on Instagram that her comedy show, quote, honors Meredith Kircher's memory and calls out the violence that was done to her and to me. New movies that opened in theaters this past weekend included dystopian comedy One Night Only, the sequel comedy Super Troopers 3, horror flick Ice Cream Man, G-rated Cookie Queens, and Grateful Dead Meet Up at the Movies 2026, a special event screening featuring their classic 1991 concert. And legendary singer Barry Manilow performs his greatest hits, including Mandy, I Write the Songs, Looks Like We Made It, Can't Smile Without You, and Copacabana at the Copa at the last Greensboro concert tonight at the First Horizon Coliseum. And English rock band Muse brings the Wow Signal Tour to Charlotte's Trulliant Amphitheater tonight. I'm Gail Hurd, and that's entertainment.
8: WPTF News Time, 8:58, as we head back over to Brandon Wright in the Johnson Hyundai Traffic Center, as Brandon has our final traffic report of the morning.
0: Yes, we just have some minor slowing left for you this morning on the Beltline westbound lanes approaching Capitol Boulevard. You'll slow down there briefly. By the time you get past Capitol up towards Wake Forest Road, you're back at the full posted speed limit. Working through Southwest Raleigh, things a little bit sluggish for you still this morning between Gorman Street and your US 1 440 ramps. 40 West approaching Aviation and Parkway up from Harrison Avenue, still a little sluggish for you as well. And then 40 westbound slows down just passing your 540 ramps as you approach Page Road and crossover in the Durham. Things sluggish for you there as well. And then Durham's 885 southbound keeping you busy as you make that merge onto 40 eastbound this morning. 1 north end from Apex still keeping you busy between 1010 Road and at Tryon Road. And don't forget, if you're moving around that accident on International Drive at Southport Drive, that has Southport Drive closed as you use those back roads to maybe access some of the businesses back there. I'm Brandon Wright. That's the latest from the Johnson Hyundai Traffic Center.
8: And coming up following the news at the top of the hour, it'll be 3 hours of the Brian Kilmeade Show. Among his guests today will be Susan Page, Michael Goodwin, Estelle Kite, Chris Rufo, and Tom Caracco. All of that coming your way from 9 until noon today. Jeff Hamlin will be here with the WPTF afternoon news from 3 until 5, and Gail Hurd has the evening news coming your way from 5 to 7 as you drive home this evening. Stay with us now as the news continues. 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
10: Breaking news this hour from Town Hall. Amit Thomas. Saying that Iran is in bad shape, President Trump adds the U.S. is only semi-negotiating with the Islamic Republic and is low-keying the talks. Iran, meanwhile, remains defiant, holding to a list of demands, including an end of the U.S. naval blockade, the withdrawal of all forces, and compensation for its losses. The Iranian regime has chosen a new leader for its National Security Council.
11: Mohsen Rezaei is 71 years old and has long held senior military and political roles. And that is significant because there'd been speculation that Iran's rulers would start promoting a new generation of younger figures. Instead, the old guard seems still very much in charge. Mr. Rezaei is also determined that Iran should continue to control the Strait of Hormuz. He's publicly stated it's far more important than acquiring nuclear weapons. Some observers suggest he's generally less willing to reach a peace deal with the U.S.
10: The BBC's Paul Moss. More details of Iran and Oman's deal to manage the Strait of Hormuz are emerging. Tehran suggests that any vessels linked to hostile countries will be barred from the waterway. It is a dire wildfire situation in western Canada.
12: British Columbia has declared a state of emergency as a wildfire continues to race through western Canada, forcing more than 20,000 people to evacuate from communities along Okanagan Lake. An undetermined number of homes have been destroyed. Officials say more than 100 wildfires are burning across the province, with nearly half of them out of control. And they say the hot, windy weather, along with a prolonged drought, could threaten more communities. I'm Donna Water. A
10: couple of hundred wildfires also burning in the U.S. On Wall Street, ahead of this morning's opening bell, the Dow futures are down 127 points. More on these stories, townhall.com.
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25: I'm Marianne Nija. Power was knocked out for nearly 150 Duke Energy customers this morning in North Raleigh off of Durant Road. It is unknown what caused the outage, and crews are working to restore power.
29: A motorcyclist was killed Saturday night at the intersection of McCrimmon Parkway and Cary, which has rekindled concerns over the troubled stretch with a history of dangerous crashes, including two since November. Saturday's crash occurred in Cary Town Council member Sarika Bansal's district. She tells WREL.
1: My thoughts and prayers are definitely with the family, but, you know, it also kind of raises questions on driver safety.
29: Clergy and faith leaders gathered in downtown Raleigh for a prayer vigil for law enforcement and immigrant communities affected by a new law aimed at cracking down on undocumented immigrants in North Carolina. Senate Bill 153 requires state agencies, including the State Highway Patrol, to cooperate with ICE. Reverend Joel Simpson from United Methodist Church of Taylorsville.
13: We all are complicit in things that happen, but we all also have a role to play in changing the things that are happening.
29: They argue that ICE has targeted people with no criminal record. The Eno Arts Mill is officially back open in Hillsboro. The grand reopening took place during the monthly First Fridays at the Mill event. The reopening marks a major milestone in the Art Hub's recovery after it was forced to close last July following Tropical Storm Chantal. Katie Murray, executive director of the Orange County Arts Commission, tells ABC 11 it's a new beginning.
14: A lot of our artists, some of them lost 30 years of art, but most of them came back and have returned to their studios here with us.
29: Annalyn Clark pitched a complete game, three-hitter on Sunday to help Johnston County's 12-and-under softball team defeat Kentucky 2-0 to win the Little League Softball World Series in Greenville. Your WPTF forecast, partly sunny with a high near 95. Marianne Mija, WPTF News.
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20: Daria Lisa Avila Chevalier recently won a primary election in New York City. And it's almost sure to win the general election. She attended an October 8th pro-Palestinian, pro-Hamas rally, which many people saw as a justification of the October 7th attack. And some of her tweets have been extremely ugly on this score and on others. Do you fully support her in all these activities and what she's had to say?
21: I think Daria Lisa can speak for herself, certainly, and I think she's apologized for some pieces of that and has
20: not,
21: been
20: not for attending that rally. Not
21: unapologetic about other pieces of that. And
20: do you support her yourself in that?
21: Yeah, I do.
20: Why?
21: Yeah. Because
20: in other words, you would have gone to that rally had you been able?
21: That's a good question. I probably would have. Yeah. I don't live in New York City, so I wouldn't have.
20: One day after the slaughter of 1,200 people and taking of over 200 hostages, you would have come and rallied behind Hamas.
21: I think that October 7th was largely inevitable. If you put people in an open-air concentration camp and you deprive them of rights, of dignity, of food, of the ability to live in safety, you have to expect that they are going to not take that for that long. And that is not defending any harm of civilians or of non-combatants.
20: Well, sure.
21: That is. Do you think it is?
20: You're saying you're supporting it.
21: I'm saying that I think it was inevitable.
22: You are supporting it. David Remnick, great job. Follow-up questions. It shows you how despicable this person is. There's nothing about Gaza. It was an open-air prison. They put up reinforcements because people were coming through with body bombs, and they're sending rockets over from Gaza randomly into Israel. That's what got them there. They got the whole area. They could have paved the place with gold and said they built tunnels to attack people and keep them hostage. And that's Megan Romer describing why it's okay to protest October 8th, like Daria Lisa Chevalier, who upset an established Hispanic leader, Democratic leader, in New York City, thanks to the endorsement of Mayor Mondami. That's how twisted everyone is. So you're going to say, well, a year later, I don't like the way the Israelis prosecuted the war against Hamas. You're wrong. You didn't do any effort to go in. You haven't talked to anyone in charge of that military operation. You're wrong. But one day after, you're condemning the people that were victimized, some of which are Americans. That's how twisted these people are. And that's why you have Hassan Piker as the leader, is the real leader, a spiritual leader of this new crop of Democrats. And for those Democrats who established themselves, congratulations. You gave your whole party away. And it started with Bernie Sanders when you let him in. And you let him run for president when he never declared himself a Democrat. It's crazy. And now you're paying the price because these are all his disciples that have won 45 separate primaries across the country.

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1: I'm Marianne Mija. Nash County EMS Director Dale Griffin drowned Saturday at a beach in Carteret County, according to Sheriff Keith Stone. Griffin, a married father of two, had led Nash County EMS since late 2023 and spent 38 years in EMS. Pitt County Sheriff Paula Dance says she plans to reveal what she calls disturbing details about politics surrounding a recent tragedy involving her office. Kyle Nasheim has more.
2: In a Facebook post, Dance said she won't discuss the specific case because of an ongoing investigation, but she says she plans to address what she calls a concerted effort to undermine her role as sheriff. Dance says she'll turn off comments on those posts so she won't be distracted while revealing what happened. I'm Kyle Nasheim.
1: The Triangle Native American Society held an event Saturday celebrating indigenous storytelling through films created by Native American directors and featuring Native American actors. Marianne Mija, WPTF News.
3: And News. With SRN News, I'm Mitch Thomason in Washington. Iran stubbornly holds on to its claim of sovereignty over the Strait of Hormuz. Tehran does signal progress in talks with Oman over the status of the strait, which the U.S. insists is an international waterway important to global commerce. Israeli Prime Minister Netanyahu has rejected President Trump's announced deal for Gaza. Netanyahu insisting that Israeli forces will not withdraw until Hamas disarms. A Ukrainian drone attack on a city about 550 miles east of Moscow left a dozen people dead, 39 others wounded. That's according to Russian officials. Wildfires are burning across the western U.S. and Canada as well. Evacuees forced to flee their homes, waiting to see what will be left of their houses upon their return. Stocks opening mixed this morning on Wall Street. This is SRN News.
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1: Your WPTF forecast, partly sunny with a high near 95. Overnight, mostly clear with a low around 74. Tuesday, sunny with a high near 98.
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16: Idea that we're so stuck in cancel culture that all of us agreed was a bad idea back in 2020, but we seem to want to bring back.
17: Well, a couple of things. It's not a matter of you being associated with someone says you actually chose him to campaign with him in the backstretch of a election that's going to be decided by a few thousand votes. You obviously thought Piker could deliver something for you. He's compared liberal Zionists to liberal Nazis, praising the Hezbollah flag, defending armed groups' resistance, and the Hezbollah flag he called his favorite flag. I mean, how many things are you going to make excuses for him while loving now? And calling themselves a Marxist. That's who you chose to campaign with, let alone go on his podcast. Susan Page joins us now, award-winning Washington Bureau Chief of Staff for USA Today, best-selling author. Susan, welcome back. Your thoughts about what we're seeing this primary season?
18: Well, we're seeing quite an extraordinary primary season for the Democrats. First of all, these successes by this, the very progressive wing, including in the swing state of Michigan. I mean, less of a surprise to win in Denver or in New York City, but the victory in Michigan last week was notable. And now we see Abdullah Saeed trying to, as you just pointed out, explain and adjust some positions he's taken in the past because now he's running in a general election. This isn't unheard of in politics. Perhaps you've seen it before on both sides, but that is what I think we are seeing happening right now.
17: Well, I mean, we remember people go to the middle. Remember all of a sudden Kamala Harris goes, you know, fracking's not that bad. You know, things like that, you know. But I'm not used to socialism is the way, and some of these extreme measures that we've seen with some of the ones that run in New York City, where you abolish the border, abolish police, abolish prisons. And we have the DSA co-chairperson saying all those things proudly. And that billionaires basically became billionaires because they took advantage of working people. It's almost as if we forgot about the Cold War.
18: Well, this is going to be a huge challenge for the Democratic Party. You know, the DSA's national position has any policy positions have any number of things that are just unacceptable to the mainstream of American politics. Now, of course, El-Sayed is not a member of the DSA, although he's supported by some key figures from the DSA. But he has taken positions, and as you've pointed out, campaigned with people who take positions that are that seem extreme to a lot of Americans. So we'll see. This has been, you know, this is not the primary season Democrats thought they were going to have 6 months ago. The rise of these and success of some of these Democratic socialists and other very progressive figures in primaries has taken establishment Democrats back, and they're still trying to figure out how to respond. We'll have a good test tomorrow in Wisconsin in the gubernatorial primary there, where there is a DSA candidate running, Francesca Hong, who has been leading in the polls. And that would be quite a success for the DSA if they were able to win the Democratic nomination for governor of Wisconsin, another one of those critical swing states.
17: So I want you to hear Francesca Wong famously wants to ban Thanksgiving, but then she realized that's not popular. I had no idea that wouldn't be popular. On the surface, it seems like such a great thing to say. Here she is, cut 14.
19: Thanksgiving is also a time that's incredibly painful for many people in our communities.
20: My favorite holiday is Thanksgiving. Because
21: there you have it.
20: Yep. I don't want to cancel it. I actually love it.
17: She also was talking about how unfortunate it is that her son is, or her child is white. Cut 15.
22: I wasn't always aware of the struggles of other communities of color because for me, assimilation always kind of took over. And so I did marry, and proximity to whiteness continues, right? My son is biracial. He's half white and half Korean. And I think navigating, what his identity is and how people perceive him is always at the back of my mind as well.
17: It's the most interesting conversation I never thought I'd be listening to, Susan.
18: You know, I would say if you find yourself the couple days before a critical primary and you're defending that you actually do like Thanksgiving, that this is a campaign that has gone a little off the rails. One thing about social media in the modern age is that comments and postings and recordings never die. So something you said a long time ago is going to resurface and you'll find yourself having to defend it. And that's what she's having to do extraordinarily with Thanksgiving. And Brian, I would just like to say that I'm in the pro Thanksgiving caucus myself.
17: Okay.
18: And I hope you are there with me.
17: Right. I'm Thanksgiving adjacent. I'm not willing to make that commitment right now, but people I'm close to are pro Thanksgiving. So I'm going to stick with that. I mean, I didn't think I'd be running on the Thanksgiving against the Thanksgiving caucus, but I found myself on the other side, Susan. We vehemently disagree there. So if you look at history and you look at what's going on with the Iran war, you would say, and a lame duck president, you would say this is going to be a very good time, building on your point, for Democrats. But then if you look at redistricting, you look at the money advantage for Republicans, and then you look at the rise of these candidates, there's a reason that Republicans could feel hope. And I saw a Washington Post story, I think it was on Friday or Saturday, was saying that this is how the Republicans could keep the House. And many people just thought the House is going to flip and the Senate's in play. Where do you stand, Susan?
18: Well, I think the odds are still that Democrats take the House, but I agree that this is a less friendly territory, a less friendly landscape the Democrats thought they were going to have. You know, traditionally, if a president was in the low 30s in his approval rating, that would be catastrophic for his party in this midterm election. But the Republicans have managed to do the things you mentioned. They have probably secured a couple seats or at least made it more likely they'll win them through this unprecedented mid-decade redistricting. They've got a ton of dough, including from Elon Musk. We'll see if Donald Trump unleashes some of that $400 million he has in his own pack. But it's not like Republicans so much want to talk about the president's leadership on the economy, which his approval ratings gone down, or the war in Iran, also unpopular. But there are some things that are giving Democrats trouble they didn't expect to have.
17: What else I find interesting is, and you do this all the time, you look at people who wins, that's the story, but the next day you have to know where the votes came from. So you have these socialist candidates who aren't winning over the minority vote. They're not, so Mondami did not get the black vote in New York City, Cuomo did. And is not, and the working class did not vote for El Sayed, they voted for Stevens. So you're saying I'm going to bat for working class people, but they're not, they don't see it that way. That's adding another layer to this to keep in mind. If you're a Republican, that working class vote is still in play.
18: You know, I was really struck by looking at the vote in Michigan last week because you saw a different sort of coalition for the two Democratic candidates. So for the establishment candidate, Haley Stevens, she did really well in Detroit. A lot of black voters there. As you say, El Sayed did not do well among black voters. She did well in working class communities and in rural communities, mostly white, more conservative rural communities. That was her coalition that didn't quite make the grade. El Said did really well in Arab American communities like Dearborn. He did great in college towns like Ann Arbor and East Lansing, did really well among college-educated whites. That used to be a group we thought of as Republican. So they're looking at different ways to put their coalition together. That said, it is hard to imagine Democrats nationally or Democrats across the country doing well if a candidate is not doing well among African-American voters, which is the party's most loyal base.
17: If you look at 28, because obviously Governor Gavin Newsom's thinking that way, and AOC was out there yesterday, and Kamala Harris has never stopped thinking about 28. I want you to hear AOC, who seems to be winning in some New Hampshire polls, yesterday when asked by Jonathan Carl, which he's going to be doing. Cut 28.
2: First of all, are you going to run for president?
3: I mean, I'm focused on winning the midterms. I'm running for Congress right now.
2: But, I mean, do you see this as something... I know you said you're open to it. Is it a realistic possibility?
3: I haven't ruled out the possibility, and I'm very humbled to the tremendous amount of support out there. I think that we have a responsibility to remain focused on the midterms and not on our individual
17: aspirations or plans. Susan Page, would you be surprised if she wasn't running?
18: I think that was a yes.
17: Yeah.
18: I think there are a million ways not to respond to that question, which politicians know to say, I haven't ruled it out. I'm thinking about it. I don't know. I think there's a alarm going off somewhere. Hold on.
17: Okay. Yeah, with Susan Page just going up, she's coming out of either her office or she's coming out and she has an alarm. You got to make sure if there is a smoke alarm. Or during the type of alarm, you got to make sure it happens. But I want you to hear a little bit more about Congresswoman AOC, because she also might run for Senate against Chuck Schumer. Listen to how she handles this. Cut 29.
2: And running for Senate against Chuck Schumer, is that also something that's possible?
3: I mean, I think that anything is possible at this juncture.
17: That's a little bit different. I think there's no doubt about it. I think if she goes to run, I don't think that Schumer runs. Because I don't think that's the way he wants to end, by losing a primary, even though that's how he beat D'Amato all those years ago. I just think that if you look at her interview with Jonathan Carl, as soon as the questions got interesting, where you might get his depth or asked her challenge, how could you be supporting these candidates who believe such astronomical, crazy things? Her answers are just so bad and so shallow, you wonder if she could honestly run for president without doing so much more study and so much more work. You saw with Kamala Harris, gave a great opening speech when she first started running, when she was going against Joe Biden. And then when she got into questions, she just had no answers because she didn't study. So we'll take a time out and come back. Maybe with Susan, maybe not. You'll listen to the Brian Kilmeade Show. Back in a moment.
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11: So Susan Page is back with us with USA Today. She had the alarm. I guess, Susan, is everything okay?
12: It was very exciting, and I apologize. I couldn't find smoke, only the alarm, so I'm back with you.
11: All right, good. So it might be just a battery situation. So, Susan, I just want to ask you about AOC. It sounds like she's running, like you said, but if you look at the Munich conference and if you watch the whole Jonathan Carl interview, when it comes to explaining things that are controversial, she doesn't seem like she's put the work in or she's natural at it. And we saw that with Kamala Harris. She didn't seem to study. She can do a speech, but when it came to issues backing up her beliefs, that's where she seemed to fall short. your thoughts about how ready the 34-year-old is.
12: Well, the Munich conference, certainly, she didn't look good there. She didn't look like she knew what she was talking about. But I disagree with you saying she doesn't seem like a natural. I think she is a really gifted, natural politician. Just ask Joe Crowley, who she unexpectedly defeated to get into the House. You know, I don't know that she's, you know, 34, you know, relatively new to politics. She's got a lot of time to wait to run for president. I would be more concerned if I were Chuck Schumer and looking at my Senate reelection next year, in 2 years, about whether AOC might find that a pretty attractive perch.
11: So if he decides to run there, I bet you he decides not to do it. I think that if she does not run and runs for president, I think Mayor Mamdani runs for Senate seat. What do you think of that?
12: Well, that's so interesting. Now, why do you think he'll do that instead of staying in City Hall?
11: Couple of things. With this guy, to me, when you're a mayor, it's less about politics and more about execution. And I think that he's more about politics than execution. I mean, you're getting booed in Staten Island, you know, coming out with this, some of the things. You just got to show up and you got to actually get things done. Like Mike Bloomberg, I forgot what Mike Bloomberg was. He started as a Democrat, was an independent. So I started as a Republican, rather. He was just getting stuff done. And that's what I think good mayors do. And I think that he's more of a somebody who wants to think big picture. And we know that he's not born here, so he can never be president. And I don't think that he necessarily is built for the mayor's job.
12: You know, but of course, Mamdani, you may be right, and you know New York City better than I do for sure, but Mamdani will say face the same challenge AOC does in winning statewide. You know, one thing to win in New York City, another thing to win that whole great big state.
11: I think that's a good point, flat out. A couple of things. Mike Rogers reminds me a little of what Dave McCormick did. Barely lost to Oz in the primary. Oz barely loses to Fetterman. Rogers loses by 19,000 votes into Alyssa Slotkin, who many people think is a moderate. And now he's basically the same guy with the military background, the intelligence background, the FBI background, running again. If he runs just as himself, do you put him as the favorite against El Sayed?
12: I'm not sure I'd put him as the favorite, but he's surely a very credible candidate for the job. I think his problem is he came so close last time in a year that was great to be a Republican on the ballot. And this year he's going to be running for the same job in a year when it's not so great to be a Republican on the ballot in terms of the president's approval rating, the war in Iran, worries about the economy. But for sure you couldn't count him out. That Republicans could not have a stronger candidate. And when they nominated, by the way, without any opposition, that was smart, too.
11: Tom Tiffany now looks in prime position as a solid Republican in a purple state like Wisconsin against a candidate that looks like he's going to be got some challenges in her background to overcome, wouldn't you think?
12: Yeah, absolutely. I mean, I think Democrats are so nervous about her as the nominee for a job they've been holding, you know, with Tony Evers, the governor of Wisconsin. So lots of concern in the Democratic Party. That if it's a, you know, with both those candidates, you don't want it to be a referendum on them. You want it to be a referendum on the national climate or on the other guy. So, lots of Democratic concern. Now, maybe we'll see one thing you can't totally rule out is an upset in the Wisconsin primary tomorrow night. We'll all have to watch and see.
11: Yeah, we'll have to watch and see. A lot of people look at the Senate races. They see an upset, possibly with Tallarico. And Ken Paxton over in Texas. So that's some of the things that not many people would have predicted. Susan Page, thanks so much. Appreciate your resilience.
12: Yeah, thank you, Brian.
11: All right. Brian Kilmeade Show. Keep it here, everybody.
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17: Breaking news this hour from Town Hall. I'm Rich Thomason. A powerful earthquake has shaken western Colombia and neighboring Ecuador, prompting evacuations. U.S. Geological Survey says it was a 7.4 magnitude quake. There are reports of some injuries and serious damage to buildings in the region. It follows devastating earthquakes in Venezuela in late June. It destroyed hundreds of buildings and killed more than 5,000 people. Iran stubbornly holds on to its claim of sovereignty over the Strait of Hormuz. Tehran signaling progress in talks with Oman over the status of the strait, which the U.S. insists is an international waterway.
18: Two people familiar with the talks say the temporary deal would have ships entering the strait near Iran and exiting near Oman. Ships would transit without paying fees or tolls during the interim period. Iranian Foreign Minister Abbas Araghchi says the establishment of new maritime routes does not mean the Strait of Hormuz will be opened. He says an agreement on the routes may be reached, but reopening the Strait of Hormuz depends on a separate set of conditions being met, and those conditions are being conveyed through intermediaries. Iran's Supreme National Security Council said on Saturday that the strait would not reopen until the U.S. corrects its behavior. I'm Donna Warder.
17: A Ukrainian drone attack on a city more than 500 miles east of Moscow has killed a dozen people, wounded 39 others. That, according to Russian officials, Ukraine has targeted Russian oil facilities with long-range drones almost daily in recent months, the barrage causing fuel shortages in Russia and unsettling the general public. And wildfires continue to burn across the western U.S. and Canada. Evacuees forced to flee their homes, waiting to see what will be left of their houses upon their return. On Wall Street, the Dow is down about 70 points, the Nasdaq off 36, the S&P 2 points higher. More on these stories, townhall.com.
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22: I'm Marianne Nija. Power was knocked out for nearly 150 Duke Energy customers this morning in North Raleigh off of Durant Road. It is unknown what caused the outage, and crews are working to restore power. A motorcyclist was killed Saturday night at the intersection of McCrimmon Parkway and Cary, which has rekindled concerns over the troubled stretch with a history of dangerous crashes, including two since November. Saturday's crash occurred in Cary Town Council member Sarika Bensal's district. She tells WREL.
0: my thoughts and prayers are definitely with the family, but, you know, it also kind of raises questions on driver safety.
22: Clergy and faith leaders gathered in downtown Raleigh for a prayer vigil for law enforcement and immigrant communities affected by a new law aimed at cracking down on undocumented immigrants in North Carolina. Senate Bill 153 requires state agencies, including the State Highway Patrol, to cooperate with ICE. Reverend Joel Simpson from United Methodist Church of Taylorsville.
1: We all are complicit in things that happen, but we all also have a role to play in changing the things that are happening.
22: They argue that ICE has targeted people with no criminal record. The Eno Arts Mill is officially back open in Hillsboro. The grand reopening took place during the monthly First Fridays at the Mill event. The reopening marks a major milestone in the Art Hub's recovery after it was forced to close last July following Tropical Storm Chantal. Katie Murray, executive director of the Orange County Arts Commission, tells ABC 11 it's a new beginning.
21: A lot of our artists, some of them lost 30 years of art, but most of them came back and have returned to their studios here with us.
22: Annalyn Clark pitched a complete game, three-hitter on Sunday to help Johnston County's 12-and-under softball team defeat Kentucky 2-0 to win the Little League Softball World Series in Greenville. Your WPTF forecast, partly sunny with a high near 95. Marianne Mija, WPTF News.
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1: I'm Marianne Mija. Nash County EMS Director Dale Griffin drowned Saturday at a beach in Carteret County, according to Sheriff Keith Stone. Griffin, a married father of two, had led Nash County EMS since late 2023 and spent 38 years in EMS. Pitt County Sheriff Paula Dance says she plans to reveal what she calls disturbing details about politics surrounding a recent tragedy involving her office. Kyle Nashheim has more.
2: In a Facebook post, Dance said she won't discuss the specific case because of an ongoing investigation, but she says she plans to address what she calls a concerted effort to undermine her role as sheriff. Dance says she'll turn off comments on those posts so she won't be distracted while revealing what happened. I'm Kyle Nashheim.
1: The Triangle Native American Society held an event Saturday celebrating indigenous storytelling through films created by Native American directors and featuring Native American actors. Marianne Mija, WPTF News.
3: For Moose, NASDAQ down 28. This is SRN. With SRN News, I'm Bob Agnew in Washington. Iran's president says its new supreme leader is calling for unity as the Islamic Republic faces economic hardship and sanctions stemming from its war with the United States. Iran says talks with Oman to reopen the Strait of Hormuz are progressing, but stresses that resuming traffic in the strait is tied to U.S. concessions. Yemen's defense minister announced a death toll in the latest attack by Houthi rebels. Israel's military says it has declared a town in the West Bank hit hard by settler attacks off limits as a closed military zone for the time being. Hunter Biden says his father

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6: News this hour at Town Hall. I'm Bob Agnew in Washington. Iran's president says its new supreme leader is calling for unity as the Islamic Republic faces economic hardships and sanctions stemming from the war with the United States. However, he says that talks with Oman to reopen the Strait of Hormuz are progressing, but also stresses that resuming traffic in the waterway is all tied to U.S. concessions, one it seems unlikely President Trump would be willing to make. A powerful 7.4 magnitude earthquake has struck western Colombia, causing serious damage to buildings and prompting evacuations as far away as Bogota. Here's correspondent Bernie Bennett.
7: The regional governor reports injuries but doesn't specify the number. The epicenter of Monday's quake is in San Jose del Palmar, about 250 miles west of Bogota. The quake hits at a depth of 66 miles. Footage shows homes and buildings collapsing in cities like Pereira, Cali, and Quibdó. Colombian President Abelardo de Esparia says that he will personally oversee recovery efforts. The quake was also felt in neighboring Ecuador. Bernie Bennett reporting.
6: It's been a mixed bag on Wall Street right now. The Dow Jones Industrial Average struggling a bit. It's off by 20 points at 54,016. The NASDAQ is off by about 15. And the S&P 500, the lone index, it's up by about 11 points. Senators have begun their long summer break without passing the president's coveted Save America Act.
8: The Senate leaving for vacation and not moving President Trump's Save America Act forward before the five-week recess. The bill would require ID to vote, which many Democrats oppose. President Trump having some fun on his Truth Social page, noting the irony of this video posted by former Vice President Kamala Harris, who says this.
9: This president is trying to push this SAVE Act, which basically would require that for people to register to vote, you're going to have proof of who you are.
8: Laura Winters reporting.
6: More at townhall.com.
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12: I'm Jeff Hamlin. The Nash County EMS family in mourning after the death of its director following an accident on the North Carolina coast. Shadate Hargett Hill reports.
13: Nash County EMS Director Dale Griffin died Saturday near Shackelford Banks after drowning. First responders say they recovered Griffin from the water and immediately initiated resuscitation, but despite their efforts, he was pronounced dead shortly after. Griffin served as the Nash County EMS Director since late 2023, following decades of work in emergency medical services. Nash County EMS says Griffin was known as a leader and mentor who invested in the people around him and left a lasting mark on the department. He is survived by his wife and two daughters. I'm Shadate Hargett Hill.
12: Six potential candidates are being considered to replace Congressman Chuck Edwards as the Republican nominee for North Carolina's 11th Congressional District ahead of a committee meeting tonight. Western Carolina University political science professor Chris Cooper tells WPTF News.
14: We've got at least six folks who have sort of self-nominated, said they're interested, but everybody needs to remember anybody can be nominated from the floor.
12: Earlier this week, Senator Tim Moffitt announced on X that he is no longer seeking the seat. A rapidly strengthening El Nino would bring wetter conditions, an increased risk of coastal flooding and potential severe winter storms to North Carolina as it peaks later this year into early 2027. State Assistant Climatologist Corey Davis tells WPTF News this season's outlook continues to change due to a stronger than expected El Nino.
15: We are in uncharted waters with the strength of this El Nino and how strong it may get by the end of the year. So we think that could really supercharge its impacts, including on the Atlantic.
12: August is the third month of the hurricane season. The WPTF forecast for this afternoon, partly sunny with a slight chance of rain, high of 95. Jeff Hamlin, WPTF News.
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1: Oh, hot damn, we are back in action for a big Monday episode of Fox Across America with Jimmy Failla, a man who is not a pandering idiot. No, ma'am, my congresswoman, Alexandria Ocasio-Cortez, making national headlines in the worst way possible as she tries to distance herself from her own policies.
2: AOC is a dope.
1: We're going to discuss it in great length at 888-788-9910. It's a busy Monday. We've got a Mikey Monday. Producer Mikey back from vacation. Bail has been posted. Ankle bracelets have been attached. We're going to get to the bottom of that. There's also going to be a very special announcement regarding my TV show in this hour. But as we get underway, 888-788-9910. I know we took some shots at AOC off the tippy top of the show.
3: That's not right.
1: No, it was right. But the point is, we're not doing a show that's one-dimensional. Okay? We are just having the conversation. Like, honestly, as a guy who works in television, I'm trying to get a movie going right now. I'm trying to pitch a screenplay about Mitch McConnell. It's called Dude, Where's My Senator? Because we're going on 2 months that we haven't heard from McConnell, and we're yet to find a set of balls for John Thune, the guy that's supposed to be leading the Senate and the Republican Party. So we don't get on the air looking to alienate either side. If anything, we want to just piss off all of you.
4: This guy will say anything.
1: I mean, that's not the goal. The goal is, as I said, to bring you an audio safe space for anybody who wants to have the conversation. So you could be a Republican, you could be a Democrat, Libertarian, Independent. You're not going to get canceled. You're not going to get unfriended. Just don't be a Happy Monday and welcome back, Mikey. Mikey was in Rhode Island for what I'm being told was a wedding. Is that true, Mikey?
5: Wedding and my birthday.
1: And happy birthday to Mikey. We reached out here. We shouted you out on the air. You will be feted at a local strip club in due time. I think, no, last year we went to a steakhouse, didn't we?
5: Yeah.
1: We went out with Josh. We actually went to a place called the Strip House, which does not sound like a restaurant, right?
5: Nah.
1: But we had a fine time. Mikey was misled. Josh got a black eye from Meg when he got home. He's like, yeah, I'm at the Strip House. Let me call you later. Wait, what was the name of the barbecue? There was a barbecue place we went to in Jacksonville. Do you remember this, Josh, that I went to? It had like Butt in the title. Oh, the Butt Hut. There was legitimately a barbecue place in Jacksonville. If you're listening on WOKV, you are familiar with the Butt Hut. And I literally had to explain to my wife that it was food. When I had like a $300 charge on the Butt Hut. I'm not.
6: Come on, don't bullshit.
1: But it was. It's called the Butt Hut. You can Google it right now. So we'll find one of those establishments that give us the duality on the credit card statement. But welcome back. It was a good wedding?
5: Yeah, it was fun.
1: Okay.
5: It was a very busy weekend. It was like a Thursday to Sunday type of thing.
1: Okay. So, yeah. No, I love those weddings. People come into town. There's a rehearsal dinner. They get hammered.
5: Yep.
1: But between us, because they're probably not listening, you know, every wedding you go to, at least Jenny and I do this, we're always opinionated on the couple. You know what I mean? I've been to weddings where I was like, there's no way this is going to work, and it doesn't. And I was actually validated. And I've been to weddings where I was like, no way it's going to work, and it does. But that was my wedding. You know what I'm saying?
5: Yeah.
1: But is your opinion of this couple that they have a shot?
5: I think they do. Yes.
1: Oh, okay.
5: My cousin and her boyfriend, well, I mean, obviously now husband, but
1: yeah,
5: they've been dating since like 2020. So,
1: oh, okay. Yeah, so this is one of those marry me or I'm going to kill you in your sleep. I'm kidding. No, that's great. I'm excited. You seem convinced. I only bring it up because my political segue here, I was just on America's Newsroom this morning, is they're talking about the 2028 election, which is essentially, you know, ultimately each party has to marry one of these candidates, ride or die, for better or for worse. And the jockeying is underway in the Democrat Party. They're all running out to Michigan to campaign with Abdul al-Sayed, who's in a really difficult spot. It's, you know, early August. He just won a primary. Things are looking good. But he's going to have to take time off the campaign trail a month from now to celebrate September 11th. You know, all the high fives. We did it, boys. This one's for Bin Laden. I mean, really gross stuff happening in the Democrat Party right now. And the reason I wanted to harp on this AOC thing off the tippy top of the show is everybody rushing a campaign with Sayed no differently than they were rushing the campaign with Graham Plattner. The Democrats like to deify, but they don't like to verify. And what I mean by that is somebody comes along who's cute and they're in the headlines and they win a primary and they're like, this is our guy. We are all in for him. And, you know, that whole thing. And after every Democrat operative in the country made their way up to Maine to campaign with Graham Plattner, they came to realize he had a little bit more of a vetting issue than they had apparently given any thought to before they decided to deify the guy, meaning they deified, but they didn't verify. Yeah, they knew he had a Nazi tattoo, and they tried telling us it was fine. Okay, yeah, they knew he had a host and slew of abhorrent views. They knew multiple women had made accusations against him. But they didn't really believe there was something there that was a career ender, or at the very least, they were willing to overlook it if they thought it would bring them closer to power. So they deified, they didn't verify, but ultimately Graham Plattner's campaign blew up all over them. Enter Abdul al-Sayed. He's the next guy that, well, he said America deserves 9/11. Well, he's campaigning with Assam Piker. But we're a big tent party, and he relates to the working class. Except there's only one small problem. He himself said yesterday that if elected, he will raise taxes on the working class.
3: That's stupid. Use your common sense.
1: Let me play you this clip from al-Sayed talking about, okay, how we're going to pay for Medicare in a different way. He was asked, hey, Medicare for all. Give Margaret Brennan, she at least asked, how the hell are you going to pay for it? Clip six.
6: Just to be very clear, you're describing this trade-off. You are effectively acknowledging that people making less than $1 million could see their taxes go up. I just want to be very clear. Is that a yes?
7: I'm saying that we'd be paying for healthcare in a different way. Instead of paying a health insurance company whose CEO makes $20 million, I would much rather pay for durable healthcare into a government, which, of course, we all know provides healthcare for seniors who need healthcare the most. So if I'm trading paying a CEO to make more money or paying a government to guarantee me healthcare, I'm picking the latter every time.
1: Oh, man.
8: What an idiot.
1: So the justification is, yes, I am raising taxes on everybody making less than $1 million a year.
3: That is financial lunacy.
1: And his justification is, eat the rich. You know, if you give your money to the government, you're going to get health care. If you don't give your money to the government, some CEO is going to get richer. That's the sell here. This is an economically illiterate buffoon. Okay, and I'm not trying to get you worked up, but America is the most prosperous country in the world because we have a capitalistic system where people harbor the ambition of being one of those rich CEOs, where people harbor the ambition of writing a number one hit song and getting rich that way, where people harbor the ambition of starting a business, okay, or making the major leagues, or getting into real estate, or selling cars, or whatever the hell it is you do to make money. America did not become the most dominant superpower in the world because we resented everyone's success.
9: He knows what he's talking about.
1: The American dream exists in the world as a unique entity. You never hear about the Scandinavian dream. And that's a good thing because you don't want to see those Scandinavian movies. Oh, my goodness.
10: What the hell did you just say?
1: I said, Mikey, delete your search history. But the point is, there is no Canadian dream. You understand? There's no, you know, there's no French dream. Okay. There's no Irish dream. And I'm like, listen, I have ancestors from Ireland. I'm not begrudging the place. I'm just telling you, we have the most unique society in the world with the most privileged people who've ever lived. And the idea that they're trying to tell you the system is flawed and we need to demonize the wealthy to somehow make the government more bloated is insane. We are the richest country in the world by about a margin of five, yet we're somehow $37 trillion in debt. So the problem is not that our government doesn't make enough money. It has more money than any government in history. The problem is the people that get into power by wanting to spend money. And the more money they spend, the higher your taxes get. But does anything improve in the quality of life? But that's who she's campaigning behind, Abdul al-Sayed. AOC is behind this guy. Gavin Newsom flew out there to meet with this guy over the weekend and campaign with him. Kamala Harris just gave him an endorsement, which, thanks for coming, drive safe. Like, nobody cares what Kamala Harris is endorsing. Like, If Kamala Harris is endorsing a bottle of wine, I would take that very seriously.
11: That's true. That is true.
1: Straight up. If she endorses, like, a Cabernet, I'm very interested. Okay? Because she looks, every speech she gives, she looks like she's trying to convince a bouncer to let her back into the bar she already got thrown out of. So yes, Kamala has my attention when it comes to wine endorsements. We're going to be in Santa Rosa October 24th doing a live event with KSRO. If Kamala wants to show up with a case of wine like the fine folks at Jam Cellars did when we were down the block in Napa, amen, commie, I'm your guy. But when it comes to endorsements, nobody cares because she's running on the same, you know, intellectually bankrupt policies this nutbag is running on. Enter AOC. So AOC was asked yesterday by Jonathan Carl, not only about running for president, but about the crazy things that Francesca Hong, the nominee for governor in Wisconsin, has happened to have said. She wants to abolish the police. She wants to empty all.

0: my bigger issue, and let you play, hear the clip first. Okay, my bigger issue is not that she's asking for forgiveness. It's that if you listen to this clip, you realize that she's actually promising us it's going to happen again. And I'll explain why. Clip two.
1: I mean, I think that a lot of these races, even right now, they'll have a tendency to be nationalized.
2: Yeah.
1: But these races ultimately are local, and all politics are local. My understanding is that Francesca Hong has made clear her present stances to her electorate.
2: Yeah, she's moved away from a lot
1: right,
2: of that.
1: Right, she's moved away from it. And I have a local city councilman that has this saying, woke one was crazy.
3: She is a fraud, a phony, a woman without a moral core, a regular two-faced, mealy-mouthed politician who swings with the wind.
0: Okay, and the wind swung toward defund the police? She said, yeah, let's do it. The wind has now swung towards abolish ICE. She's like, yeah, let's do it. Do you understand? AOC is not a leader. She's a reader. Okay, she's reading. You know the old Bob Dylan line, you don't need to be a weatherman to know which way the wind blows? Okay, AOC sees which way the wind's blowing in her party, where the donor cash is stacking up, and goes, yeah, I'm now susceptible to this round of idiotic groupthink. Woke one was crazy, am I right? I was like, COVID? And we, like, destroyed your business and, like, locked you in the house, and, like, people couldn't have funerals, and, like, your kids couldn't have graduation, and, like, loved ones died surrounded by no one because we weren't allowed to see them. But, yeah, you could go out in the streets and protest George Floyd and bring 2 million people with you, no big deal. You had to get vaccinated or you'd get fired. But, yeah, we could let 20 million people into the country unvaccinated, and that was fine. I mean, woke one was crazy. We wanted to defund the police because woke one was crazy. I was just, you know, it was crazy. We all had crazy ideas. It just happened. But what she's really saying is that, yes, she is going to be susceptible to whatever idiotic groupthink comes next. And we know that. Why? Because of who she happens to be campaigning with as we speak.
4: What can I tell you, kid? You're right. You're right. You're right. You're right.
5: A show so good, people don't know what to think.
6: This feels weird. Are you sure this is legal?
2: I don't know. It's fun though, isn't it?
5: Fox Across America with Jimmy Failla.

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0: There it is, Fox Across America with Jimmy Fallon trying to hold this country together. One radio broadcast at a time. We got a busy day on the show today. A couple of fan favorites going to be stopping by. You know, what happens on a Monday is Fox just always assumes I'm going to show up like half in the bag and be in no capacity to do real radio. So they book a couple of ringers thinking I can't, you know.
1: Fat, drunk, and stupid is no way to go through life,
0: sir. So today you get Tiffany Smiley, former GOP candidate for Senate out in Washington State. Paul Morrow is going to be here as well, retired NYPD inspector. And we can go back and forth on some of this nonsense about abolishing ICE and emptying the prisons.
2: Well, that's the dumbest thing I've heard of.
0: They are running for office on Vote for Me, and I will let everyone out of jail.
3: Ah!
0: It's not good. And some of them are trying to walk back policies, but I'm going to give you clips over the course of this next hour, including the, this is fascinating, the head of the DSA, Megan Romer, who is an actually clinically insane person, who said that the October 7th massacre was inevitable and she would go to a pro-Hamas rally. I mean, again, this is the kind of tape where you pay somebody to make that go away. Traditionally, if you're running for office, you know, you sit down in a room with a vetting team and go, what's every dumb thing you've ever done? How do we make it go away so the public doesn't find out about it? Okay, if you're someone who said America deserved 9/11, okay, you know.
4: This could be a problem.
0: Traditionally, a huge problem. And in a normal world, you know, someone would say that. No, you know, good gosh, no. You can never run. You're going to be destroyed. But in Michigan, like, they are all in on Abdul al-Sayed, who apparently is campaigning to be the head of a sorority because he keeps making all of these lip-syncing videos where he's dancing to Whitney Houston and Taylor Swift.
5: That was embarrassing.
0: I mean, yeah. Nothing against either of those ladies. They're fantastic. Great singers. Some of the best we've ever had. But the idea that the conversation in politics no longer excludes people who say, we hate America, we want to tear down the system and build our own thing. Okay, the head of the DSA, I played you this clip on Friday, said if you're running for office with our endorsement, you have to commit to abolishing the Senate and the presidency. So why is the guy even running for Senate if they're going to abolish the Senate?
6: I think he's got a point.
0: Yeah, the point is,
7: they're crazy.
0: These are not serious people. The biggest challenge we face today, and I think Spencer Pratt talked about this over the weekend, so I want to give him credit, is there's a lot of really spoiled white rich kids who have super successful parents. They call them Nepo babies because their parents have an ungodly amount of money. These kids contribute nothing to the world. And the modern liberal mindset prioritizes victimhood above all else. Victimhood. There is a hierarchy of oppression. You get like a point for being a minority. You get a point for being gay or bisexual or any of the LGBTQIA plus 2SLs. You know, you get a point for every form of oppression that you might face. And the more you can claim to be aggrieved by this, the greatest and most tolerant, inclusive society the world has ever known, the higher in the regard they hold you. The problem a lot of these rich white kids are having is nobody feels bad for them. So the only way they can score victimhood points is by saying capitalism's bad. We have this oppressive system. It's unfair to us. Ergo, every single one of us is a victim. And that's what we have the Democrat Party catering to. A generation of privileged idiots. Okay, like when you see someone throwing a can of soup at the Mona Lisa, that's a very rich kid. Poor kids can't afford to go to the over to the Louvre and throw a can of soup at Mona Lisa. Okay, these kids can. When you see people taking off a week to clog the Brooklyn Bridge, okay, because they want you to abolish ICE, those are rich kids. Okay, LARPing as revolutionaries. And the Democrats are appealing to them, but what they don't realize is it's a really, really narrow subset. Because you would get out there in the real world, you know, there's actual decent, hardworking people. And there's a lot more of them than there are of these moon bats.

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1: I'm Jeff Hamlin. Rocky Mount City leaders will discuss reviewing the city's utility billing policy after a family's death. It happened after three members of the Swan family died after using a generator when their power was cut off. The family among 300 Rocky Mount utility customers whose power was disconnected because of unpaid bills. New crime figures in Durham show major crime is down for the first 6 months of 2026. The Durham County Sheriff's Office says its top eight crimes fell by just over 8% compared to this time last year. Aaron Williams, who just moved to Durham, tells ABC 11 he wants more focus on young people.
2: A lot of youth programs will help our youth out here because they don't got no guidance. You got nobody speaking to the youth no more. If we get more programs out here to help the youth, I know the city would be a lot better.
1: Cooling stations are back open in Raleigh amidst another day of what's expected to be a hot week. Jeff Hamlin, WPTF News.
3: Current news, I'm Bob Agnew in Washington. The U.S. stock market is drifting near its all-time highs while oil prices rise on ongoing uncertainty about when and if the Strait of Hormuz could reopen soon and get the global flow of crude oil going again. The S&P 500 was virtually unchanged midday. The Dow Jones Industrial Average is flat and the NASDAQ Composite fell just a bit. Berkshire Hathaway climbed after becoming the latest U.S. company to top analyst profit expectations in its latest report. Intel weighed on the market after saying it may sell $15 billion of stock to raise cash to take advantage of the AI frenzy. Brent crude oil rose about 3.2% of its value. Taylor Fresh Foods, that's the parent company of Taylor Farms, is voluntarily recalling some products that include jalapenos because of worries about a possible salmonella contamination. You'll find more of these stories at srnnews.com.
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6: Slight chance of thunderstorm stays in our WPTF forecast through the week. Overnight, low 74, hot, high 98 on Tuesday, high 97 on Wednesday, Thursday, high 97, and Friday, a high near 96, with a chance of showers throughout the week.
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23: Socialism nonsense going on in the midterms. You know, after, you know, six days of watching that stuff, everybody's on the verge of snapping.
24: I'm as mad as hell, and I'm not going to take this anymore.
23: When you show up to a theater, you see 1,000, 2,000 people. They were, like, really cool. They're all really funny, and that they get it. It actually, in a weird way, it makes you feel better about the world. Because what I understand working in media is the squeaky wheels get the most grease, meaning most of what we're covering is a minority. It's a minority position. The WNBA has this huge problem right now. Okay, because they're now getting mocked by Enos Kanter and Royce White, who are like, well, technically speaking, if anybody who says there's a woman is a woman, then I guess I'm a woman. Put me in, coach. I'm ready to play in the WNBA. And you know, that whole thing. And now the WNBA is literally having a meeting this week. The WNBA, the Women's National Basketball Association, is having a meeting this week to determine what a woman is. I mean,
25: thank you for the education, gentlemen. We've just received a PhD in stupidity.
23: But it's really an exercise in watching their own policies blow up in their face. I think it's hilarious, but the debate is a legitimate debate. Now, it's not a debate of fairness. It's just a debate of ideology. It's like, you know, when you see somebody wearing a mask, a COVID mask, we're not debating whether or not it works. We now know they don't. Even Fauci has admitted they didn't work. Okay, but people still wear them because it's like a liberal MAGA hat. They throw on a mask as their way of saying, this is my middle finger to anybody who votes Republican. What the WNBA is dealing with is very similar. We don't have one case in the history of professional sports where a woman, biologically, has gone into the men's division and won anything at all.
26: Bingo.
23: So that's where you know this is a farce that has nothing to do with fairness. It's the men who have a biological advantage over women. In fact, in some international sports governing bodies, in order for a man to compete against the women's division, he has to get hormone reduction therapy and he's got to get collagen injections, which means they're flat out admitting there's a biological difference.
27: Wow!
23: The winner of the men's New York City Marathon beats the women's winner by 13 minutes. Think about that. Okay, Will Thomas, ranked 350th in the world, jumps into the women's pool as Leah Thomas and is now ranked number one. Think about that. It's insane. But we're not debating fairness. And the point is that debate is over. It came and went. But they can still continue to debate anyway because ideology is in play. One side sees letting men erase women as a middle finger to Republicans. And that's more important to them than the women, than the rights. They'll go, oh, give me a break. It's a handful of people. It's not a lot of people. What does that mean? Okay, if your buddy gets murdered, you call me up and I go, oh, give me a break. The only murder of the week was Tuesday night. Nobody got murdered that night. It's just your buddy. Come on, what are we talking about here? Of course there's real consequence. And the fact is, it's really crazy. Modern feminism is erasing women. It's bananas. Okay, let me give you this. This is so crazy. Okay, Royce White on Fox and Friends, talking about how he's now eligible for the draft. Clip 22.
0: I'm just having a blast in my feminine era. I never thought that I was a woman. You know, I've always trusted the science, and I thought I was a man my entire life. But, you know, after further review, look at my personal preferences, it would appear that I am indeed sometimes identifying as a transgender woman. And I think it's only fair I get a chance to play with some of my queens here in the twilight of my career, my athletic prime.
23: And of course, the WNBA and a lot of people on the left are like, he's just trolling. He's not sincere that he's the woman. But how do you determine the sincerity? And what difference does that make in the arena of fair play? Okay, so there's a French player right now. It's a man, biological man. He's averaging 21 points, 20 rebounds. As I said on TV, also leads the league in loose balls. But the point is, that fella, the biological man, is tearing up the women's league. And he's allowed to play because he showed up and said he was a woman. So how would Enos Kanter or Royce White be any different? That's what the WNBA is trying to find out. But in a nutshell, what they're really exposing here is that this whole trans ideology thing is a little bit of a grift, in the sense that, yes, you have every right to be trans, but you don't have the right to usurp the rights of women, of biological women. You know, you can compete in sports against the own gender you were assigned at birth. Yes, we're not trying to deny you that. We're not trying to erase you. We're not trying to remove you from society. Okay? But they're trying to tell us there's a difference between one person who says he's trans but has male biology and another person who says he's trans and has male biology. Well, what is that difference? I would love to know. And they don't have one. These arguments can't hold up to scrutiny. It's like when they say, like, men can get pregnant. Guys, I say this 100 times a week on this show. If men could get pregnant from having sex with other men, every single prison in America would have a maternity ward. Okay? But they don't. Because men can't get pregnant.
12: Only girls can be the mommies. Only boys can be the daddies. Yes, sir.
23: But think of how crazy this is. This is Royce White talking on Fox and Friends to my man Griff Jenkins about how it is astounding that the WNBA, the Women's National Basketball Association, is meeting to decide what W means. It is the dumbest time that's ever been to be alive. Clip 23.
0: You know, it's just astounding that the WNBA can't define the W in the name. And I think we're going through a very necessary conversation about who's actually eligible to play in some of these professional sports leagues, I guess, on both sides of the gender spectrum. My goal is to help elevate the WNBA. I think the ticket prices and the attendance, will soar. I think the audience, the live audience will increase. And I think ultimately it's good for the game. It's going to help evolve the game.
23: I do agree with that, though. Mikey and Josh, would you not say if Royce White suits for the New York Liberty, we're all going to watch, are we not?
13: I think this is how you secure the championship yet again.
23: Keep the title in New York. Josh wants more school buses on fire. But Mikey, I mean, this is my real, a legitimate question. Mm-hmm. If you let men compete in the WNBA, and yes, there are going to be some dominant men like Royce White, I don't doubt. Enos Kanter, isn't he 6'10", Mikey?
14: He's big, yeah. I think he's 6'10".
23: 6'10", so he says he scores 60 a game in the WNBA. He might.
14: He'd be a trailblazer, then.
23: Yeah. But, like, think about it this way, though. If men integrated that league, so yes, they would get, I don't doubt, big ratings out of the gate and some box office. But ultimately, the quality of play, not to be rude, but if the league is still predominantly biological women, it's not as good as the NBA. So you wind up watching, like, almost minor league basketball, which I don't think is sustainable. So if the women let the transgender players in, I think there's a short-term payday in exchange for the long-term interest in the league. What do you think is going to happen?
14: That's a great question. I mean, I feel like they're going to have to just come up with some sort of, I guess, statement this week. But, like, they don't want to, you know, anger certain crowds, so they're going to be very careful about the way they word it, right?
23: Yes.
14: But, like, yeah, that's the whole thing. I don't know how they're going to hate. They really got put in this tricky situation because the commissioner has not done a great job from everything I've seen.
23: Yes.
14: Like, yeah.
23: And did you guys see that Sophie Cunningham get clobbered the other day?
13: Yeah, there was no attempt at blocking that shot.
23: She was an endless situation, too. She clotheslined her, and then the friggin' coach on the Fever defended her.
14: Yep.
23: Like, Caitlin Clark had her head in her hands, which I'll give her credit on that, because Caitlin Clark threw a hell of a no-look pass when it came to the transgender thing. She didn't touch it.
14: Nope.
23: But, listen, she's gotten beaten up by enough angry lesbians. She doesn't want to piss them off and take another controversial position. But really quick, if you guys didn't see the viral video of Sophie Cunningham getting, like, literally clotheslined, thrown on the ground. And then, obviously, Carrington got ejected, went on Twitter immediately and said it was white privilege. You assaulted a woman. But again, this is why they have this problem. There's no leadership. Here's Stephanie White, the coach of the Fever, after her player was clotheslined to the ground so violently that the other girl was thrown out of the game. Here is Stephanie White defending the girl who got thrown out of the game. Clip 21.
15: Yeah, I mean, look, it was a hard foul. I don't think that Dejanay intentionally came out to get her across the neck like she did. But it did happen, and I thought it was the right call. But, you know, I one of the things about Nay is that she's going to play her butt off, man. She's going to compete. Nobody's going to go walking in for a layup. And so I don't oppose the hard foul. But I also don't think that she intentionally went for the neck.
16: Got to ask about her response. She went in and she got on social and said white privilege. After her getting...
15: Who did this?
16: Did. Any response to that?
15: No, I don't know anything about that. But no response.
17: Oh. In my opinion, that sucked.
23: That is so embarrassing. And what happened in society, and this is happening to the WNBA right now, is people don't want to offend that vocal minority that'll scream at you and call you a transphobe and a racist and everything in between. So they've decided it's just worth it to let them get their way. Do you know the old line in Vacation where, hey, if the dog gets a hold of your leg, best to just let him finish. Let him just finish, Clark. That's pretty much what you're watching now when it comes to civic engagement in the WNBA. There's a small fringe minority screaming and yelling that we should ignore biology in a league that was designed for women. And there's this same fringe that's telling you every time we assault Caitlin Clark, it's legal basketball. If we tackle Sophie Cunningham and clothesline her like she's getting beaten into a street gang, it's all fine. And instead of leadership being like, no, and cleaning up the league, they just sit there and let the dog finish. We have a huge announcement coming about my TV show when we return.
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0: damn, I teased off the tippy top of today's show that we had a very special TV-related announcement on this program. If you're outside right now on 6th Avenue, you see the white smoke coming out of the Fox News chimney, which means our producer Annie is smoking a bong.
1: Yeah.
0: But also, Fox News Saturday Night has a brand new booker flanked by the ladies of Fox News Saturday Night. We have a new lady of Fox News Saturday Night. Janesh is here, and the crowd goes wild. Say hello. Say something nice to the people of America. Hello, Janesh. Welcome to the show.
2: Hi. Thanks for having me.
0: So this is a real thing. These chicks come by every Thursday. Yeah. And they talk to me about what we're going to do on the show this week. And we kind of catch up because we sometimes don't see a lot of each other during the week. But first and foremost, we are just here to tell the world we have a new family member. That's a big deal.
3: Big deal.
0: Okay. Oh, yeah. Janesh comes over from the Will Cain show. We had to trade them a half-open six-pack of Miller Lite. I'm kidding. They're like, is anything. Just please take her. Those are the exact words. It was like, please. You know what a guy's trying to marry off a daughter who's got a bit of a history? He was like, if you could just take her. I'm kidding. Great to see you.
2: Great to see you. It took a lot, actually.
0: To get on this show?
2: Took a lot for you to take me to
0: Yeah, it did, Janesh. Yeah, like, I'm not going to lie.
3: Very true.
0: There was a very extreme...
2: I'm valuable, guys.
0: You are. You matter. You don't let these women put you down. No, there's a good woman.
3: This is why I'm like, I don't know why she accepted the job. We don't have any news briefings during our show.
0: Yeah.
3: One time we tried to do something serious, and then there was a shooting.
0: Yeah.
3: So.
0: Yes.
4: Yeah. Fox News alert.
2: And I helped on that.
0: Yes, you did.
3: I did.
4: We worked together before.
2: Yeah.
0: See that? That is crazy.
2: Yeah.
0: Well, I will tell you this. On this show, okay, the way it really works is, you know, because it is like so much of it is a hang. We actually, this is productive for us. It doesn't sound like it is, you know, but like we need to find out right now for the purposes of this week's show how drunk Jen got at Kennedy's wedding. Jen was just out in Hawaii.
2: I would love
0: Kennedy to. Got married over the weekend. How was the wedding, Jen? Tell us
4: it
0: stuff.
4: It was incredible. I might still be drunk. Not sure.
0: Uh-huh.
4: They drugged me down there in Hawaii.
0: Hawaii goes hard, right?
4: They go hard.
0: We
4: were drinking these like frozen espresso martinis by the pool all day.
0: Yes. Oh, yeah.
4: Like a milkshake.
2: I was going to say.
3: Use one right now.
2: Kennedy happy hour is elaborate. I can't imagine
4: what
2: the wedding
4: was. This was like a 4-day happy hour.
2: Yes.
0: It was, right?
4: Yeah.
0: And did her brother, I haven't talked to her yet.
4: Yeah.
0: Me and Vic, after we taped the TV show this weekend, went out and had a couple of drinks in her honor. A bunch of the New York Yankees showed up.
4: That's an honor.
0: And
4: yeah.
0: in between talking to the New York Yankees, me and Vic made Kennedy and Fred a bunch of congratulatory videos that I woke up Saturday and realized were never sent.
4: Oh, my God.
0: They're just all sitting there. Do you know when you send a text that doesn't go through, you get the exclamation point?
2: Yes.
4: Yeah.
0: Well, I just didn't. I saw it go through, but to an exclamation point. So I woke up to a series of exclamation points. I was like, oh, so we said nothing. So she sent us pictures yesterday, at which point I was able to send back a series of drunken videos we shot with the New York Yankees.
2: Woo!
0: But that is, of course, the big news over in Foxland, as Kennedy and Fred got married in Hawaii. It sounds like it was pretty swanky.
4: Yeah.
0: Janesh did not make the guest list for good reason.
2: Did it. I was
0: How
2: waiting.
0: Are you? So this is all we want to know, Janesh.
2: Yeah.
0: Your background for the American people. You grew up in San Diego?
2: Yeah, well, I'm from California. I moved from San Diego. I bebopped around. I went to school, like, as a kid in Marietta, Temecula area.
0: Okay.
2: You know?
0: Uh-huh. But you left right after the wildfires you started? You said...
2: I had to get out of there.
0: I'll never forget. I saw you at the bus stop. She had a can of gasoline and some matches. She's like, just get me out of California.
2: How did you know about this?
0: So, I thought
2: I covered my tracks.
0: So you started there. You made your way here. How long have you lived in New York?
2: Like 5 years now.
0: Oh, okay.
2: Yeah, so.
0: But you go to a fair amount of concerts and comedy shows, which I think is great.
2: Yeah.
0: You're taking advantage of the fact that you're in New York.
2: Yes.
0: Okay, which builds to the crescendo of, as a person who goes to all of these things, how big of a liability are you at an open bar? Or are you decent? On this show, I have to tell you this.
2: If there's a table,
0: yeah,
2: I'm there.
0: Oh, you're
2: on
0: like,
2: top of the table.
0: No, Janesh, you're going to fit in fine. That was my concern.
2: No, I'm sorry.
4: We asked her during the interview. This is the only reason we wanted
3: And I said, that's all I need to hear.
2: That was my interview process.
0: That's really funny. No, our show, if you're just joining us, the lovely ladies of Fox News Saturday Night are here. We have a new one. Janesh has just joined the team officially today. You'll see it out on the socials. So we're just like a little welcome and get together. When we get Annie back, we'll have a formal trip to the Carnegie Club to properly fet you. Did I say it right? I went to community college. Is it feet or fet? They spell it F-E-T-E. It's fet, right?
4: Fentanyl?
0: When Annie gets back from Seattle, when Annie gets back from Seattle, we'll fentanyl
2: you.
0: That actually makes sense. But these are the major milestones on the team. So we have you joining, which obviously a huge deal. Leo is getting married in October.
3: Oh, yeah.
0: That's a big damn deal.
3: So practice your table dancing now.
0: We're shipping a child off to college in a couple. We have a lot going on.
4: It's a big summer.
0: This is obviously the biggest news.
3: Yeah.
0: So you're excited. It looks like you genuinely look excited. Like, I got to be honest with you.
2: I am excited. My mouth hurts.
0: Buddy, everyone who joins the show is so excited in the beginning. We're going to do this hit again in 3 weeks. It's just going to be F-bombs and screaming, which is not true. We're psyched to have you. And I hope you didn't mind doing this today, because we'd make you do it more just to come be a part of the show.
3: Yeah.
0: Guys, if you're listening in the tri-state area and you want to meet Janesh, obviously just go to a concert, I guess. That's where they're going to find you.
3: Yeah, just loitering outside of MSG.
0: Yeah, it sounds like if you just hang out outside.
2: I'm trying to buy your ticket.
0: But you can come to Fox News Saturday night. You can get free tickets at foxacrossamerica.com. You could meet Janesh. You could meet Leah. You could meet Jen.
4: Hey.
0: Maybe Annie. I don't know. We don't know where Annie's kind of on the road this week, but the news story is Janesh is here and the world's a better place for it. Welcome, Janesh, to Fox News Saturday night.
1: Get her out. 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
15: News this hour at Town Hall. I'm Bob Agnew in Washington. A powerful 7.4 magnitude earthquake has struck in western Colombia, causing serious damage to buildings there and prompting evacuations as far away as Bogota. The regional governor reporting injuries. They were not specific about the numbers so far. The quake hit at a depth of 66 miles, strong enough, they say, that it was felt in neighboring Ecuador. There's been another recall by Taylor Farms.
16: Taylor Fresh Foods, the parent company of Taylor Farms, is voluntarily recalling more products that include jalapenos because of worries about a possible salmonella contamination. Weeks after recalling iceberg lettuce, a grower in Sinaloa, Mexico, a supplier to Host Citrus Distributors, was identified as the potential source of the new salmonella outbreak. Taylor says they are no longer sourcing products from that farmer. The list of recalled products was distributed by Taylor Farms in multiple states with a best if used by date up to August 16, 2026. I'm Lisa Dwyer.
15: It's been a struggle on Wall Street. It's been fluctuating, though. At one point, the market was drifting near its all-time highs. At the moment, the major indexes are all into negative territory. The Dow is off about 99 points at this hour. The NASDAQ down by 97. Oil prices are up, and that is largely to blame for those lower stock values. Virginia event has turned hostile for the state's top Democrat and leading politician, as Willie Nelson reports.
9: Virginia Governor Abigail Spanberger was booed off the stage at the Old Fiddlers Convention in Galax over the weekend. Attendees turned their backs and walked out as Spanberger appeared. The hostile reception comes amid criticism over tax increases, efforts to redraw legislative maps, and an anti-gun agenda that has faced court challenges. The incident is the latest sign of Spanberger's struggle with rural voters. Willie Nelson, The White House.
15: And you'll find more on these stories at townhall.com.
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20: I'm Melissa Vale. While recent rains have helped, they haven't eliminated drought conditions across central North Carolina. Raleigh has lifted his water restrictions, but Durham remains under stage 2 restrictions. On Monday, Durham's website showed the city had about 144 days of water supply remaining, with its reservoirs at 55% capacity. The deaths of three Rocky Mount family members are raising concerns about the city's utility payment policies ahead of tonight's city council meeting. Shanta Harrigan Hill has more.
21: Authorities are investigating whether a generator was running inside the home where Tracy and Kenny Swan and their daughter Mahala were found dead last week during a welfare check. Relatives say the family's electricity had been shut off days earlier and that the Swans owed more than $2,000. They say the family tried to pay half the balance but were told the city required full payment. Mayor Sandy Robertson has expressed his condolences and directed city officials to review whether changes to utility payment policies are needed. The city council meets Monday night at 7 p.m. I'm Shadati Hargett-Hill.
20: A woman was taken to the hospital with serious injuries after a crash in Morrisville involving a tractor trailer. It happened in the 100 block of International Drive near Highway 54. Authorities said a vehicle struck another vehicle that was stopped in the roadway. It's not clear which vehicle hit the other. The road near Southport Drive reopened to drivers after being closed for hours. The Nash County EMS family is mourning the loss of its director after he drowned at the North Carolina coast. Kyle Nashheim has more.
22: Dale Griffin had served as the Nash County EMS director since late 2023, following decades of work in emergency medical services. Nash County EMS says Griffin was known as a leader and mentor who invested in the people around him and left a lasting mark on the department. Griffin, a married father of two, drowned Saturday at a beach in Carteret County, according to Nash County Sheriff Keith Stone. I'm Kyle Nashheim.
20: The WPTF forecast, mostly sunny this afternoon, high near 95. Alyssa Vale, WPTF News.
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0: Boom, back in action on a big Monday episode of Fox Across America. 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If you want to be a part of the show that has been a absolute stampede of stupidity since we came on the air 1 hour ago. Why? Because there are people running to be the leaders of America who are outright telling you they want to tear the whole thing down.
2: They're crazy.
0: They're not crazy. They're stupid. I'm going to explain in this hour, but I want you to know off the tippy top, I know this sounds a little heavy-handed. They go, hey, this guy is a little worked up. He wants us to get mad at the liberals all day is what he... No.
3: Not even close.
0: Guys, this isn't one of those shows. It's a good old-fashioned talk show that we take the issues seriously. We do not take ourselves seriously at all.
4: My hobbies are fast cars and fast women.
0: Fast cars and fast women. Wow, that's funny. I love that movie. But regardless of what your hobbies are, you are welcome on our program. We don't care. We're not here to chase you away. I'm a good old-fashioned talk show host. You know, it's Fox News Radio. I host Fox News Saturday night on the weekends. And some people who don't know any better might tune in and go, well, this must be some heavy right-wing show or something like that. And
2: you can't handle the truth.
0: We don't care. I'm just as mad at the Republicans as the Democrats this week. I'm still waiting for the Senate to pass the Save America Act, and they're like, screw that, we're going on recess.
6: That's just how white folks will do you.
0: The John Thune thing, last, if you listen to it, I was losing my mind because John Thune said last week, well, how about instead of passing the Save America Act, we make it a campaign issue and we run on it and make the Democrats vote against it. Okay, great. And then what happens? Because in order to pass the Save America voter ID law, you need the Senate, the House, and the presidency, which is exactly what we have right now.
7: I think he's got a point.
0: Yeah, the point is most of Washington is full of shit. So when we get on the air, believe me, I'm not here to recruit you to a cause. I'm just here to have a good faith dialogue. It's a conservative host, but it's not a conservative show. You know, you can be whoever the hell you want. We don't care. The reason we're taking this heavy-handed approach to socialism out of the gate is I was the dude saying this over a year ago when Zoran Mamdani was running for mayor of New York. I said, hey, guys, just so you know, I know it doesn't matter who the mayor of New York is to most people around this country. But I told you at the time, you still need to pay attention to this race because if he wins, if socialism proves viable, that's where all the political donors are going to go.
7: Money, money, money, money, money, money, money.
0: And now we're sitting here with people admitting to being socialists. Socialism has starved hundreds of millions of people to death. AOC, Alexandria Ocasio-Cortez, flat out says that she is a Democrat socialist.
26: She's not real smart.
0: But let me give you the clip, okay? Let me give you this, because this is all bananas. This is AOC, clip three.
27: Are you still a member of Democratic Socialists of America?
28: Of the New York City chapter.
27: The New York City chapter, not the national.
28: No.
27: And what's the difference?
28: So every DSA chapter is formed locally.
27: Yeah.
28: And so the New York City DSA chapter, those are folks that you know. It's kind of like your local union chapter.
27: Yeah.
0: That's AOC. I mean,
29: some of these women, they're so stupid.
0: Saying, I'm a member of not the national chapter, but the New York chapter. And that allows her to admit, yeah, I'm a Democrat socialist. And the reason she's drawing the distinction between the national and the New York is, yes, she wants to run for president. She doesn't want to own every stupid statement that comes out of every stupid socialist. She thinks there's a way to only own certain dumb statements, but not the others. Like the defund the police thing, I've played this clip. Here she is asked if she regrets calling to defund the police, clip 18.
27: Did the movement go too far with some of those positions? I mean, you briefly supported the idea of defunding the police.
28: I think that during this time and especially during COVID, there was a huge opening of the Overton window. We were shut down. There was some of the highest unemployment rates that we have seen because of those shutdowns.
27: Yeah.
28: And I think that the doors were really open in trying to entertain any and every policy that was going to get us to a better place. And I actually think that the discussions that were had in that time were quite fruitful.
0: Oh, God.
3: What would you do with a brain if you had one?
0: Okay. So she says she doesn't regret some of those policies. Tries to blame it on COVID. Okay. But the police funding them or taking away their funding had nothing to do with the spread of COVID.
5: You are so full of sh**.
0: Seriously, AOC. Well, it was like COVID and it was crazy. And it was woke one. That's her big viral soundbite right now. Okay, I played it earlier. I can play it for you again. Here she is basically saying, you've got to forgive every dumb policy. Open borders, defunding the police, locking down your kids, banning them from socialization, playing sports, going to funerals, graduating high school. They couldn't do any public activities. Even though it was okay to publicly put 300,000-400,000 people in the streets rioting over George Floyd. You know, they fired you from your job for not getting a vaccine, but they let 21 million people cross the border who didn't have the vaccine. And when there's a double standard, there's no standard. But what they're trying to do now is the old, yeah, we did a bunch of terrible things. It was crazy, am I right? Okay, but what she's ultimately admitting to is, yes, the zeitgeist was corrupted by idiotic groupthink in 2020. But here's a newsflash. That's no different today. There are people running right now who want to empty the prisons. I mean, come on, man.
5: I'm sick and tired of all this bullshit.
0: Aren't we all? People who want to abolish ICE. ICE has to get the rapists and the pedophiles and the murderers in this country illegal out of the country. They want to abolish them. Okay? They want to tear down our system of capitalism, starve the rich people to death. Okay, for all intents and purposes, they see prosperity and personalized ambition as bad and outsourcing everything to the state as good. Okay?
8: Government is not the solution to our problem. Government is the problem.
0: Okay, we believed that under Ronald Reagan because it was true. And the point he was always trying to make is the government's never going to be as efficient and as nimble as the private sector. In the private sector, what you do needs to work in order for you to personally succeed. Meaning if you have an idea for the company better make money. The product better sell. If it doesn't, okay, you pitch this big, giant, grandiose plan that goes nowhere.
10: Step into my office.
11: Why?
10: Because you're fired.
0: You're fired. Okay, in politics, when your big money project doesn't work, they always conduct a study and recommend spending more money.
5: We're paying in cash.
0: Okay, the politicians want to run on issues. They don't want to solve them. Look at the John Thune thing. John Thune, now we should make voter ID a campaign issue. Why? You have the Senate, the House, and the presidency. Okay, so you're telling me best case scenario, we can get you back here to where you are now? And this time around, you're going to do the thing 84% of us want you to do?
12: Sell crazy someplace else. We're all stocked up here.
0: You don't have to fall for that if you're a Republican. Okay, but the same dopey stuff goes with the AOCs. When AOC says woke one was crazy, you've got to forgive us. If you haven't heard it, she was asked about Francesca Hong. Francesca Hong is Asian American running for governor in Wisconsin. She's married to a white capitalist. She has a white son. Yet she's telling us she's concerned about the proximity to whiteness. And yes, she wants to eradicate capitalism. Now, she doesn't want to live by any of these rules she's trying to implement. Her husband's rich. Okay? She doesn't truly believe all white people are inherently evil. She's married to them. Okay? But the point is, she sees these as viable platforms because of the nutbags in her party. And what AOC is trying to distance herself from as a local socialist and not a national socialist, what's the difference? As well, woke one was crazy. Listen to this, clip two.
28: I mean, I think that a lot of these races, even right now, they'll have a tendency to be nationalized.
13: Yeah.
28: But these races ultimately are local, and all politics are local. My understanding is that that Francesca Hong has made clear her present stances to her electorate.
13: Yeah, she's moved away from a lot
28: right,
13: of that.
28: She's moved away from it. Mm. And I have a local city councilman that has this saying, woke one was crazy.
0: Oh, man.
5: You don't have a clue.
0: Okay, but what is she really saying? Woke one was crazy. I mean, just everybody was a little nuts, so we had a lot of bad ideas. But we're distancing themselves. Am I right, you guys? That's what she's doing, trying to tell you. But they're not distancing themselves from anything crazy. But keep this in the back of your head. If an elected official says, yes, I disavow everything I stood for 5 years ago, that means 5 years from now, they're going to disavow everything they stand for now.
10: Bingo, man, bingo.
0: Because they are just submitting to whatever idiotic groupthink happens to be pervading the current narrative. Okay, right now it's tax the rich. Listen to Megan Romer. She's the New Yorker. She is the head of that Democrat Socialist of America chapter that AOC just said she's a member of. Okay, she is a member. She is not a member. She is the leader of that group that AOC said she's a member of. Here is the leader of that group explaining why and how they're going to tax the rich. Except there's only one small problem. Is she actually explaining this in a way that makes any sense at all?
9: Not even close!
0: Listen for yourself. Clip 15.
11: We do believe in taxing the hell out of millionaires. Yeah, absolutely.
13: Well, what is...

0: build from there.
1: You are so dumb. You are really dumb. For real.
2: Because she's flat out telling you the plan is we have no plan. Okay, we have to look at the millionaires. We can't depend on them. We've got to take away their money. Okay, every adage about socialism that applied 100 years ago applies right now. They don't have a way to generate wealth. They can only confiscate it and redistribute it. But at some point, that means you've run out of wealth. Okay, but understand, when the AOCs of the world say, well, we were crazy and woke one. Okay, this is woke two. And guess what? The policies are even crazier.
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0: morning. There it is, Fox Across America with Jimmy Fallon. If you missed the beginning of the show, my TV program, Fox News Saturday Night with Jimmy Fallon. Of course, number one in its time slot, Hey Girl. Well, it's about to get even more number one because we have a brand new booker by the name of Janesh. She was on the show earlier. We will play that later. If you missed any portion of the show, you can always get the podcast at foxacrossamerica.com. But the point is, the empire continues to grow. And it grows because of fine people like yourself who put up with our nonsense every day and realize there's a way to do politics that's not so contentious. Right now, you know, everybody right now hates each other in politics. It's
1: somebody ought to belt you in the mouth.
0: We're not actually doing that on this show. So much so that I wanted to make a point really quickly. This is a life point. It's not a political point. Richard Nixon and the anniversary of his resignation is upon us right now as I speak to you. And there's a lot of Nixon stuff in my feed on Twitter because I have a predominantly politically active feed. You know, a couple of comic sports stuff that Lincoln and I follow, but it's a lot of politics and stuff like that. And one of the archivists has been releasing Nixon stuff. This has nothing to do with politics, what I'm about to play you. It's just how Nixon is talking about how the unhappiest people in the world are the ones who don't have a purpose. And the truth is, it caught my eye, if only because socialism is gaining in popularity in this country. Why? Because there are a lot of woke white people who have no purpose.
2: Everything woke turns to
0: okay, these are the unhappiest people in the world because their parents, there's an old adage that they say amongst famous people and rich people. I've never been faced with this quandary. But they say if you were rich, you know, they say you want to give your kids enough money to do something. You don't want to give them enough money to do nothing. Because then they sit around and literally contribute nothing to the universe. There's no moral imperative for them to succeed or contribute in any way. And lo and behold, you wind up with a really rich kid who thinks he's a victim because they've never been taught self-reliance or the importance of achievement or going out there and having a work ethic. And that's where you see the growth of socialism. Who's actually gravitating towards it? People who are the biggest beneficiaries of capitalism because they have rich parents. But listen to this clip. Just really wrap your head around this, because what Nixon is really talking about is the value of being in the struggle. Like, the most alive I've ever felt was driving a cab and literally tracking every dollar that came in or out in a 12-hour shift because I had to. You know, but here's Nixon talking about the struggle and how what you often perceive as the most challenging moments of your life are actually the high water marks. Clip 26.
3: The unhappiest people of the world are those in the watering places, the international watering places, like the south coast of France and Newport and Palm Springs and Palm Beach, going to parties every night, playing golf every afternoon, then bridge, drinking too much, talking too much, thinking too little, retired. No purpose. What makes life mean something is purpose, a goal, the battle, the struggle, even if you don't win it.
0: Okay, and he's completely 1,000% right. Okay, the critic sitting on the sideline that just says America sucks and, you know, screw the patriarchy, defund the police, the whole dumb everything they're gravitating towards in the DSA. Okay, those people don't really have a purpose in life. So they've decided that they can pretend they're oppressed and gravitate towards a system that would actually oppress them in the long run. I mean,
2: these people are crazy. I'm telling you, they're crazy.
0: Okay, they're stupid. There are a lot of different things. But what it comes back to is the people who gravitate towards socialism, 80% of them have an elite college degree, meaning multiple college degrees. They come from super rich families. And yes, there are kids that are middle class that just have massive college debt that were failed by capitalism. Why? Because college told them they needed a $220,000 degree. Now they're out of college. They can't get a job in gender studies or art history that's going to pay off a $220,000 debt. So they've decided capitalism is failing. And that's the other subset of people who gravitate towards socialism. They're the ones that are just bad at capitalism. You making bad decisions doesn't mean we live in a bad system. I spent the entirety of my 20s. I invested every dollar I made in blackjack and strippers. And the rest of it I wasted. But the point is, because I got to the age of 30 and didn't have any money, it wasn't because capitalism was an oppressive system for the little guy. It was because the little guy had no idea how to get his act together.
4: He's a lousy dad, but he's right.
0: And in this moment where Richard Nixon is prominently featured in our news, we highlight his wisdom for the good of everybody, but especially the ones who don't like him.

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1: I'm Melissa Vale. While recent rains have helped, they haven't eliminated drought conditions across central North Carolina. Raleigh has lifted its water restrictions, but Durham remains under stage 2 restrictions. On Monday, Durham's website showed the city had about 144 days of water supply remaining, with its reservoirs at 55% capacity. 6 potential candidates are being considered to replace Congressman Chuck Edwards as the Republican nominee for North Carolina's 11th Congressional District ahead of a committee meeting tonight. Western Carolina University political science professor Chris Cooper told WPTF News.
2: And if somebody doesn't get 50% of the vote, they then re-vote again. So it's almost like a little runoff built into the system.
1: A fast-growing part of the Triangle is getting an expanded DMV location. A new DMV driver's license office is scheduled to open in early 2027 on Main Street in Fuquay Arena. Melissa Vale, WPTF News.
3: On 130, this is SRN. With SRN News, I'm Bob Agnew in Washington. At least 69 people have been killed and dozens of buildings have been destroyed in cities across Western Colombia after a powerful 7.4 magnitude earthquake struck the South American country. The quake, said to have been had its epicenter about 66 miles underground and in the central part of the country. It caused serious damage to buildings as far away as Bogota. At a celebration of a year of change food policies at the FDA in Washington, HHS Secretary Robert Kennedy Jr. said the amount of additives to food allowed in America was out of hand before he took over at the helm. They proposed a new rule change that would require manufacturers to notify regulators before introducing new ingredients or additives into processed or packaged foods. It's been a rough session on Wall Street amid rising oil prices that has stock values a little depressed right now. The Dow is down 130. This is SRN News.
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6: Slight chance of thunderstorm stays in our WPTF forecast through the week. Overnight, low 74, hot, high 98 on Tuesday, high 97 on Wednesday, Thursday, high 97, and Friday, a high near 96, with a chance of showers throughout the week.
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1: Boom, there it is, back in action. On a very, star-studded episode of Fox Across America with Jimmy Failla. Not only do we have the lovely ladies of Fox News Saturday night and our new booker, Janesh, who's going quite viral on the internet right now. We're about to announce her hiring. But apparently, you talk about power brokers. Mikey was away on vacation last week. So when you come back from vacation, you want to show the folks you still got it. You didn't lose a step at the swim-up bar. Heaven forbid the gentleman jiggle joints that Mikey likes to go to. So you come back on a Monday, guns blazing. You bring in a big guest. You know, the kind of that's going to stop me in my tracks and go, wow, this guy's still hitting 99 on the radar gun. Well, joining us now is that proof. She is a superstar political commentator, a self-proclaimed fan favorite on my TV show. But you do know her and love her. Tiffany Smiley back on the program via Zoom. Hey, Tiff.
2: Hey.
1: when last we met, you were like threatening me via text about my TV show. I enjoyed it. But that's the viewers, you know, I like to deal this audience in on exactly what it's like to be the host of the show. I don't just host the show. Like, I give them like backstage access of all these TV divas I've got to deal with and all the nonsense.
2: Yes.
1: Now, you know this personally, and I've said this on the air a million times. You might be one of my top two favorite people in media. Is that fair? And you've heard me
2: You're
1: say that before.
2: You're just saying that.
1: No, I'm not.
2: You gotta have me back on your show.
1: No, I'm not saying that. I want that qualifier out there because I know you've heard me say that. Yet there I was Thursday night trying to write my show, and I get a text like, hey, Fatso, when are you booking me? It was aggressive. And the point is, we can't wait to have
2: one. I have a tendency. I'm glad I'm still on with you, Jimmy.
1: I hope there's good
2: times in the future.
1: When are you back in New York?
2: Next week, actually.
1: But I'm doing a Fox Business special. But not this Friday?
2: Not this Friday. You know what I'm doing this Friday?
1: Uh-oh. Probably meth.
2: I'm taking my oldest to college. Moving him into college.
1: God, where did the time go? I got to do that in a few weeks.
2: I know.
1: So
2: it's crazy.
1: Have you had the talk? Because here is the segue. I've had to have this talk with Lincoln. I'm like, go to college. I'm going to support anything you do. You cannot come home as a queer for Palestine. I'm like, you can date who you want. You could be gay. I don't care if you're gay. You can't come home and be something like that's redundantly stupid. You know what I'm saying?
2: And 100%.
1: Thank you. So this is the point I'm trying to make about right now. I know you've seen the clip of AOC trying to distance herself from previous positions by saying, it was woke one, you guys. Woke one was crazy. But you understand, woke two is worse. If you're going to abolish ICE and empty the prisons dismantle capitalism, it's worse. And the point I'm trying to make, okay, and then I'll let you have the floor. I will not talk again today. I'm going to resign as host of the show just to give you that much more time. Okay, understand this. Okay, when you say woke one is crazy, meaning you have to forgive us, it was crazy. You're admitting that you are susceptible to idiotic groupthink if it becomes popular enough, which means you're kind of telling us that you're going to be susceptible to the next one. And we know that because this is the next one. Don't you think? So I when I send my kid to college, I'm like, you have to stay out of groupthink, whether you agree with it or not. Individual thought and the lack thereof is like the biggest danger to our country right now.
2: Yeah, and don't turn into anti-American. Like everything that you have been blessed with, the reason that you're even going to college and have this opportunity is because you live in the greatest country on earth, not because you live in Palestine.
1: Yeah.
2: Or, you know, it's...
1: No one ever talks about the Palestinian dream. You know what I mean? You never hear. The Gaza dream. You know, and if the Tehranian dream. It's the American dream.
2: Why are they all coming here?
1: Yeah.
2: Why they're all coming here, right?
1: Isn't that amazing?
2: That's the beauty of this country. So please don't come back and be anti-American. I think that's what AOC and the Democrats are now turning into, which is so, I've said it from the beginning. Like, you can have all these crazy socialist ideas. Okay. I don't think they'll ever stand in this country.
1: Mm-hmm.
2: But the part that's most frightening about me or to me is that they're now backing and rallying behind, like, look at Al Saeed, this candidate who isn't just, well, he doesn't call himself a socialist, but he's progressive. I think he thinks he's, you know, too smart.
1: He's running to be the head of a girl's sorority. Are you watching all these lip syncing videos? It looks like rush week. It is sorority.
2: Because he wants all the women to vote for him. And he's charismatic. And he's making it happen. But he's so anti-American.
1: Yes.
2: And he's associated with Piker. And now they're trying to disassociate with Piker and create this distance. It's frightening.
1: Yes.
2: Because no one's calling it out. On the Democrat side, right? They're all rallying behind him like this is a good thing for the party going forward. And yeah. I think we're going to see some things start to happen, especially in the election coming up in November that we've never seen in this country before. It's a wild time to be alive and a wild time to be in politics, and observing all this.
1: I'll say, Tiffany Smiley's on the line if you're just joining us, and she makes a lot of salient points when she's not threatening me via text message. I want to point that out. Okay, that's it's the warmest smile in television is Tiffany Smiley, but it's not the warmest text. It's not. And I have, you know, it's not. And that's okay.
2: I mean business.
1: I know, I get it. I respect that about you. I do. I truly do. But as people sending their kids away to college, it's like this is something we now have to be on top of. And kids always went to colleges. They've always been predominantly liberal. Okay, but they've never had that degree of liberalism would usually play itself out in college because it didn't have standing in the real world. Okay, the fact that this now has standing is like legitimate policy. That is the craziest part of this. And so many of them. And I believe we could take some credit for this when Mom Donnie was running and you were first on my show. We were talking about how if this wins anywhere, it's going to be campaigned everywhere. Because what it's ultimately gravitating towards, it's interesting. But on the left, especially with like the privileged woke white kids, victimhood is the highest form of currency. And if you're a rich white kid, you have no victimhood to speak to. But if you say capitalism is oppressing us all, that puts you in the victim pool. And they love that. So there's this combination of victimhood. And then I don't doubt the percentage of kids who just have been failed by capitalism in that they made bad decisions and they now have massive debt in a field that doesn't really come with a job. But those are the colleges are creating the thing that actually makes people hate the system that those colleges are flourishing in. Are they not that perverse?
2: That's the same as the Democrats.
1: Yes.
2: That's exactly what the Democrats do in politics. They create a disaster. Then they come in with their talking points to woo over everyone over to their side that are living in the disaster that they created.
1: Thank you. No, I feel like that's what my producer Mikey did with his booking. He created a disaster.
2: Yes.
1: And now I'm trying to salvage it. Some type
2: plane
1: of
2: wreck.
1: Wit and personality. I don't know what this is. Plane wreck. I don't know. I feel like I'm flying Spirit Airlines again. I'm kidding. We love Tiffany Smiley. She's on the line. You have to give her a hard time because she's fooling everybody with this nice gal thing. And then I get these texts. But I'm laughing. Let me give you one more, though, because this is the other thing. Okay, you are a gestating person, I believe is the term now. I can't call you a woman. You're a gestating person. Okay. The WNBA thing's kind of funny because like what I'm watching is like this is all ideological. There's no one associated with sports that doesn't know there's a biological difference and advantage. In fact, most sports governing bodies that did let trans people compete, they had to get collagen injections or testosterone reductions, which is an outright acknowledgement that you're not having a fair fight without those things, meaning there's a difference. But the WNBA, which is, of course, this is all ideological, it's like they might just cannibalize their own league. Where do you think this will go? Do you think they're going to put their money where their mouth is? I don't
2: know. What money do they have? They ran at a deficit since 1997.
1: Do you think they're going to put their promissory note where their mouth is? Because, yes, there's no money. Crazy.
2: But what's unfortunate is they have this unique opportunity right now, probably to make the most money than they ever have. But they've had this spike. I think they're now losing like nearly 40 to 50 million.
1: Yeah.
2: So it's clearly not about business. Capitalism is bad. Remember?
1: Yeah.
2: It's bad.
1: That's so funny. Yeah. How do you square that? And like, what's funny, though, is the people sticking with this argument. Like, yeah, we'll let a guy play against a girl. Okay. It's kind of like wearing a mask. We've already established that it doesn't work, but they wear it anyway as their middle finger to the other side. You know, like a COVID mask is a modern day, is a liberal MAGA hat for all intents and purposes. Most of the people wearing it is like, this is their MAGA hat. And I get it. That's fun. Okay. But in the WNBA's case, we talked about this earlier. I just want to get your take on this. I think that if they actually took their own bait here and they let a man play, which I don't think like the Royce White, Enos Kanter thing is going to happen. I don't think WNBA is going to let these NBA players in, which is also,
2: they should try.
1: I know, but it's hilarious because they have to draw the distinction between them saying they're a woman and someone else saying they're a woman. And that difference would have to be sincerity. And how do you monitor sincerity? And oh, by the way, there's no metric for sincerity when it comes to the physical differences between two competitors. But my point is, if they were to let the men in, right, they would get a lot of ratings. They would get renewed interest in the sport for a minute. But then ultimately what you'd come to see is it's still an inferior version of the NBA. And I think they'd be back to where they started. So it basically comes down to, do they want a short-term infusion of money to become a little bit of a freak show? Because if a 6'10" Enes Kanter, who is clearly a man, is playing in the WNBA, that's freak show stuff. And it's funny, and I think we're all going to watch it, but couldn't they almost cannibalize themselves in the process?
2: Yes, and I mean, talk about what a disgrace to women.
1: Yep.
2: I mean, that's the part that gets me, is for women, you think of young girls who are watching this. I know of young girls who went to the Seattle Storm game to you know, watch Sophie Cunningham and are proud of her and look up to her. And they were mocked and they were screamed at and they had posters shaken in their face. And then they had the owner of the team screaming in their face. Like, aren't we better than this, women? Don't we know how to stand on our own two feet and protect ourselves and our future and our future girls? That's the part that really, really bothers me.
1: Yeah.
2: And if you are outspoken, if you are a Sophie Cunningham, or you are talented, or you are good at something, but you don't fit into this woke narrative, it's going to be a very nasty world out there. I mean, I feel bad for Sophie. She's dedicated her life, her body, her talent to being the best at basketball. Mm-hmm. And now she's in a place where a man could come in and dunk over her.
1: Yes. And like assault her.
2: Turn it into a disgrace, turn it into a clown show.
1: Yes.
2: I mean, it's unfortunate because there are some really talented, amazing women out there who deserve the best.
1: Yep.
2: And the fact that they have to fight for this, the fact that the WNBA has to have a meeting to decide what exactly a woman is.
1: really think about that. If BET, Black Entertainment Television, suddenly stopped and was like, what is a black person? I'm like, wait, what? What do we even, that's how absurd this is. Okay.
2: Yes.
1: But it's their ideology that's gotten them here, because they've never been forced to really put their money or lack thereof where their mouth is. This is a fascinating time. So yes, get back to the East Coast soon. Once you're done going to college and moving the kid out, I'm excited for you. It's emotional. Is this the first kid going to college?
2: Yes.
1: Isn't it heavy, man? It is like,
2: I'm excited. I am excited for him. And I always say, you know, when I travel or, you know, all the stuff we're talking about, it can be overwhelming. But I look at my kids and I remember, like, we're going to be okay.
1: Yeah.
2: They're going to be okay. They're our future. I'm bullish on that generation that has gone through COVID and experienced this government control. They're very smart. They're not afraid to speak their mind. So I'm excited for them. But yeah, it's weird, right?
1: Yeah.
2: It's hard.
1: Yeah. And like, we don't know what to do because Lincoln's our only kid. So it's like, we have like, how do you do, like, one of us wants to get a dog. The other wants to bring in an Asian woman. And
2: you gotta have another kid.
1: Yeah. I don't know why Jenny won't just let me get a dog. I'm like, what's with the, I'm kidding. Stop it. Tiffany Smiley, let's do this on TV again soon. And if you could please stop threatening my life in the meantime.
2: I'll be nice.
1: All right,
2: I'll
1: do be better.
2: Nice. No,
1: I love
2: more
1: you,
2: farm talk.
1: You're the best. I'll see you soon. Bye, Tiff. The great Tiffany Smiley. We're back after this.
0: The host who always has gifts for his listeners.
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0: 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I've been surfing here since I was a kid. 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
22: You gotta love the spontaneity of right now. It is Fox Across America with Jimmy Fallon. You got a president who might tell a Pearl Harbor joke to the Prime Minister of Japan. Still one of the funniest things I've ever seen in my life. If you want to see real live stand-up comedy, we are back on the road. We're announcing two major shows tomorrow. My comedy pimp, William, just added to the calendar. And it is on the rest of the fall. Like, straight up, we're going to be in San Antonio this weekend, Rockford, Illinois after that. Then we're going to Fayetteville, Arkansas, Reading, Pennsylvania, Richmond, Virginia, Oklahoma City, Colorado Springs, Grand Junction, Salt Lake City, Clearwater, Florida, you name it. Like, we literally everywhere. William sent me my routing for the fall today, And I thought he was like legitimately messing with me. Like, I'm not even making this up. If I were to tell you the amount of cities I'm going to, and the point is, it's an opportunity for every one of you to come hang out, be a part of the show, and you'll go home and feel so much better about the world. Because you go, oh, wow, actually, most people are kind of awesome and funny, and they call Jimmy fat. We listen to a bunch of dirty jokes, and you're like, this is actually kind of amazing. Like, as Tiffany Smiley was saying earlier, the reason I believe, you know, pretty wholeheartedly in the direction the country is going in is because my son's generation is not the one we're covering right now. Like, Lincoln is 17. Lincoln is not an empty the prisons, defund the police, abolish it. They're not even paying attention to politics, which means they haven't been indoctrinated into this nonsense yet. They're gonna when they get to college. But they have a unique relationship with their parents when it comes to education because of COVID. Okay, in this generation, because they were home learning for such a prolonged amount of time, like where we were in New York, Lincoln missed basically from March through June of his sixth grade year. His seventh grade year was 2 days in school, 3 days at home. 3 days in school, 2 days at home. Meaning every week you were spending entire school days, sometimes more than three or four or five, in the house, meaning your parents were keenly aware of what you were being taught. That's where all this school choice stuff picked up steam, as people saw how indoctrinated the kids were getting and how the teachers were prioritizing so many things besides math, reading, and science, and it shows in the grades. They were now doing their hierarchy of oppression and all the stolen land pronoun nonsense. And colleges went from teaching kids how to think to teaching kids what to think. And we knew that of colleges, but we didn't realize it was happening down ballot in high schools and middle schools too. But during COVID and that homeschooling era, we were all hip to it. And I think a lot more parents in this moment are engaged with their kids, at least civically on a small scale, in a good way, at least on the conservative side. On the Democrat side, man, I really hate that kids have become fashion accessories politically. In a lot of ways, that's what the trans movement's about. It's about woke white liberals who, if they have a trans kid, can suddenly claim oppression. Well, it's hard. We've got one of the kids they won't let get the gender-affirming care or be in the WNBA or blah, blah, blah, or blah, blah, blah, blah, blah.
7: Shut up. Will you shut up?
22: Okay, and I am very bullish on the future of the country right now. And I could be misled because I have a good dirtbag kid at home. But I think there's a lot of those good dirtbag kids out there. And I don't think social pressure campaigns and emotional blackmail work anymore. That's what makes me most optimistic. Do you remember it used to be with climate change? Like, vote for me or everyone's going to die. The world's going to end in 12 years if you don't enact my climate policy. That whole thing. Okay. And they told us, you know, vote for us. Or the fascists are going to take over the government. That whole thing. That's what they've been doing to this generation for 10 whole years. And they've seen so many things that did not play out that I don't believe Lincoln's generation of kids is impressionable to this good old-fashioned grift of emotional blackmail where if you don't vote Democrat, you're going to die.
8: Don't pee on my leg and tell me it's raining.
22: No, they tell you it's climate change, but nobody buys it.
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24: News this hour at Town Hall. I'm Bob Agnew in Washington. At least 69 people have been killed. Dozens of buildings have collapsed in cities across western Colombia today. That's after a powerful 7.4 magnitude earthquake. It struck the South American country in its central region, but caused problems far away as Bogota, where there were evacuations. A personal attack in the Michigan Senate race is now drawing a strong response from Vice President J.D. Vance.
25: Michigan Democratic Senate candidate Abdul El-Said mocked Vice President J.D. Vance by questioning how Vance explains American identity to his, quote, brown kids. Vance hit back hard, calling El-Said crazy and unfit for office. The vice president said El-Said is focused on personal insults instead of policy and defended the administration's record on bringing industry back to Michigan. Willie Nelson, The White House.
24: At a celebration of a year of changed food policies at the FDA in Washington, HHS Secretary Robert Kennedy Jr. today said the amount of additives to food that were allowed in America before he came was out of hand.
26: When I came to HHS, I asked the FDA, how many ingredients do we have in our food? And they said that they didn't know. They said it could be 4,000. It could be 12,000. It's probably somewhere around 10,000.
24: U.S. health officials today proposing a rules change that would require food manufacturers to notify regulators before introducing new ingredients or additives into processed or packaged foods. Hunter Biden says his father's health is getting worse. Here's correspondent Laura Winters with an update.
27: Hunter Biden in an interview with the BBC saying his dad's health is declining.
28: The cancer has spread, has metastasized into his bones and further. It's very painful.
27: The former president was diagnosed with prostate cancer last May, 4 months after leaving the White House as the oldest sitting president. Biden is 83. Laura Winters reporting.
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30: I'm Alyssa Vale. While recent rains have helped, they haven't eliminated drought conditions across central North Carolina. Raleigh has lifted his water restrictions, but Durham remains under stage 2 restrictions. On Monday, Durham's website showed the city had about 144 days of water supply remaining, with its reservoirs at 55% capacity. The deaths of 3 Rocky Mount family members are raising concerns about the city's utility payment policies ahead of tonight's city council meeting. Shanta Harrigan Hill has more.
31: Authorities are investigating whether a generator was running inside the home where Tracy and Kenny Swan and their daughter Mahala were found dead last week during a welfare check. Relatives say the family's electricity had been shut off days earlier and that the Swans owed more than $2,000. They say the family tried to pay half the balance but were told the city required full payment. Mayor Sandy Robertson has expressed his condolences and directed city officials to review whether changes to utility payment policies are needed. The city council meets Monday night at 7 p.m. I'm Shadati Hargett-Hill.
30: A woman was taken to the hospital with serious injuries after a crash in Morrisville involving a tractor-trailer. It happened in the 100 block of International Drive near Highway 54. Authorities said a vehicle struck another vehicle that was stopped in the roadway. It's not clear which vehicle hit the other. The road near Southport Drive reopened to drivers after being closed for hours. The Nash County EMS family is mourning the loss of its director after he drowned at the North Carolina coast. Kyle Nashheim has more.
1: Dale Griffin had served as the Nash County EMS director since late 2023, following decades of work in emergency medical services. Nash County EMS says Griffin was known as a leader and mentor who invested in the people around him and left a lasting mark on the department. Griffin, a married father of two, drowned Saturday at a beach in Carteret County, according to Nash County Sheriff Keith Stone. I'm Kyle Nashheim.
30: The WPTF forecast, mostly sunny this afternoon, high near 95. Alyssa Vail, WPTF News.
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22: Back in action, hour number three of Fox Across America, a three-hour audio masterpiece sponsored by the fine folks at Prevagen, which is for your brain. We've got a surplus of Prevagen right now because there's not a lot of brains out there if you've been following politics. I don't know if they did some type of Frankensteinian experiment. I don't even know if that's the correct word. But joining us now, a man with an intellectual acumen that far exceeds my own. He'd be the first one to tell you that. That's why I'm telling you that.
18: Very low
22: I'm
18: bar.
22: Telling you that before he does.
18: Low bar.
22: Okay?
19: This guy's a serious ass.
22: But we love him anyway.
18: I have my glasses on today, you notice.
22: Yeah.
18: Which means...
22: What's that about?
18: I'm about 50% smarter.
22: You know what's funny? What do you think lends itself to overestimating someone's intellect? Is it glasses or a British accent?
18: Oh, British accent by far. You can say anything in a British. You can say, Jesus, I'm constipated right now, and you wouldn't believe what's about to happen. And you sound, I'm fairly constipated in my innards, and oh my word, what's about to occur is apocalyptic. And you sound like you're in a House of Lords.
22: Straight up. I mean, you think if you were to listen to Prince Harry speak, he actually sounds intelligent.
18: Yeah.
22: But he quit the royal family.
18: Yeah.
22: He had a no-show construction job because he wasn't even a real royal.
18: That's what I call that the McLean Stevenson effect, right? McLean Stevenson, lead character on the show MASH when I was growing up as a kid. And he was like a main guy and everything else. He said, you know what? I'm bigger than this show. I'm going to go out on my own. The McLean Stevenson show, by the second episode, became a punchline. And they never wanted him back on MASH. His career, God bless him, cratered. I don't know the guy. I don't miss, wish him any ill will. He may have passed on. I don't know. But that was the worst career move of all. You know what's the name? Of all people used to name check that was Howard Stern.
22: Really?
18: Yeah. McLean Stern Stevenson. Used to talk about the McLean Stevenson. Hang on until they blowtorch you out the door if it's going well.
22: That's my plan. Yeah. Yes,
18: I mean, every time I show up in this building at Fox, I say, wow, my ID card still works.
22: They're letting me do this?
18: Wow.
22: Come on, man.
18: I'm telling you.
22: But you're not wrong. Okay, so there's two mindsets there. Because I agree on that McLean Stevenson thing, and that was born out of ego. But I think the Prince Harry thing, and the reason I bring this up, is I think amongst a lot of, I guess we describe them as like woke liberal people, they see victimhood as currency.
18: Sure.
22: And Prince Harry and Meghan Markle went in that direction of, hey, woe is us.
18: Yeah.
22: We're second string royals, and you don't understand how hard it is to get an eight-handed massage twice a day between appearances.
18: Yeah.
22: And they timed the zeitgeist a little late because we're beyond that now.
18: We are. That's right.
22: But don't you think, I would bet you, there's a couple of things attributable in my opinion for the rise in socialism. I don't doubt there are college kids who have massive student loans that don't come with a commensurate job, that feel like the system failed them.
18: Yeah.
22: But I don't doubt there's a larger subset that are affluent white kids or just kids, affluent kids in general, who have no victimhood standing in the Democrat Party. But if we say the system is oppressive, then they're all in victim line.
18: That's right. And a lot of them are here in New York and the other blue cities because they migrated here.
22: Yes.
18: You know, it's well known that the percentages of people who voted for Mamdani were primarily majority young people and recent arrivals here in New York, or Aravistes, as they say. And they were all from small towns, areas of the Midwest, New England, and why? Say to yourself, well, what's not there that we ostensibly have? And that is guarantees cradle to grave for three hots in a cot.
22: Yep.
18: And the reason for it is because the manufacturing base disappeared.
22: Mm-hmm.
18: Why did the manufacturing base disappear? Where were all those jobs from the 1950s where you had mill towns and company towns and factory towns, which people complained about?
22: Yep.
18: Of course, I worked too hard, blah, blah. But you had benefits. You knew you'd be able to raise a family. The basics were there.
22: Yeah.
18: Because, and it's not a hard thing to understand, and it's telling that he did it right at the end of his presidency. And I'm a broken record on this on the network, and I'm one of the few, but it's just a fact, historical fact, because I remember it. Bill Clinton, in the waning days of his presidency, picked up our entire manufacturing base and handed it to the Chinese in some naive formulation that by making them rich, it would liberalize them away from communism.
22: Mm-hmm.
18: And so he gave them permanent now most favored nation status, which means essentially no tariffs.
22: Yes.
18: While they tariffed the hell out of us, number one. And then number two, he spearheaded their entry into the World Trade Organization, which normalized their trading and in many instances gave them benefit in the world trade towards every other nation on earth, or at least those in the WTO. Consequently, the West's manufacturing base, we make nothing anymore.
22: Nothing.
18: And that's why people say, why is he messing around with these tariffs? What is he doing? He keeps announcing Toyota's building a big plant in Louisiana or whatever it is. Why do we care? We care because we don't make anything anymore. And the idea is those jobs got to come back because AI or not, you got to make stuff.
22: Thank you. We're talking to Paul Morrow, Fox News contributor, founder, head writer, opsdesk.org. Check it out. And I think that's the biggest challenge right now on the socialist end of that is that they don't want, they're not really, really preaching those jobs come back. They're just preaching the government will handle your needs.
18: That's right.
22: Okay. But in order for the government to have that kind of money, okay, there, it needs
18: Thank
22: to be
18: you.
22: Generated somewhere. That's what's driving me crazy. So this is a larger point. AOC is obviously going viral again, maybe for the worst reason, which is trying to disavow previous policies by saying 2020 was a crazy year.
18: Yeah.
22: But if that's your admission, okay, well, we were susceptible to this idiotic groupthink.
18: Yeah.
22: Okay, you're also telling us the next round of idiotic groupthink might just corrupt you the same way. And it already has, because if you're saying things like abolish ICE, empty the prisons, dismantle capital, that is that is this year's 2020 mindset of politics, isn't it?
18: Of course it is. And I've been saying for a long time now, and I think here, I think with you, and I think you agree, I have been saying now for about 2 years, and I got looked at like I had 10 heads, that she's going to be the nominee for president in 2020.
22: She's got a good shot, man.
18: And I really do think that it's going to go that way. I think Kamala, God bless her, is a giggling buffoon. And, I mean, I'm sorry, she just is, man. I mean, anytime you talk to it, it breaks down into this weird giggle and everything else. You can't have that woman as president. And I think that Democrats even see that.
22: Yep.
18: Newsom is just such an oily character. I don't think anybody's going for him outside California.
22: Yep.
18: What does that lead? The momentum, the energy, the small donors, it's all on the progressive side of things. That means AOC. And so, of course, now she's trying to say, well, Dean, I used to call her the Duchess of Defund. And because she really spearheaded that and made it a household term. And now she's essentially trying to rebrand herself. And I mean that literally. that was her brand.
22: Yeah.
18: She was like the Kami Kardashian. And now, no, that wasn't me. I'm actually quite serious about all of the economic inequities in this country, and I have a plan. Notice that, though.
22: Yeah.
18: We don't get the plan.
22: No.
18: All she has done so far is try to abrogate what she has previously put in place as her policy situation. But she doesn't have the next thing. And here's why she can't articulate it. Because she'll lose the Asan Pikers and the Hongs of the world.
22: Yeah. You have to, it's a fine line that they're toeing there, because that is where the money is and that's where the energy is.
18: That's right.
22: Something else that's going on in conservative media.
18: She's
22: right
18: also
22: now.
18: Getting a little Zoftig, not for nothing, all right? Yeah. I mean, I have to point that out. I'm not kidding you. She has a tremendous weight fluctuation.
22: Yeah, I've never.
18: And they showed her shooting up, supposedly, something about fertility.
22: Yeah, eggs or something.
18: No,
22: yeah.
18: I think it's GLP.
22: Watch.
18: I don't mean to make fun of her. She better watch her health. This stuff's not good. Anyway, go ahead.
22: Yeah, I don't like it either. And you know, it's interesting because what's happening with her right now, specifically right now, is she's benefiting from this other thing, okay? Conservative media, maybe by accident, they're kind of making the Democrats cool again, because we're calling to ban all of these podcasters.
18: Yeah.
22: And now that dude's on the cover of Rolling Stone magazine. And there was about 5 minutes where the zeitgeist swung to the right.
18: Yeah.
22: And it was right in that crescendo of the 2024 election of Trump working at McDonald's and driving garbage trucks. And we were the fun party.
18: Yeah.
22: Okay. We are losing that in the process.
18: Yeah.
22: Because now we're the hall monitors again.
18: Yeah.
22: I don't think we need to be. I don't think it needs to be gloom and doom and hyperbole. I think there's a way to do this by stating the conservative case and just letting that thing speak for itself.
18: 100%.
22: If someone goes on TV and goes, abolish prisons, you don't need me cartooning their views.
18: No, you don't. It's become a parody of itself. You know, I interviewed on the Ops Desk Alan Dershowitz.
22: Oh, wow.
18: And Dershowitz and I, you know, we're talking law and we're talking this, talking that. But at the end of the day, I said, look, let's end on a positive note. It's a good long conversation. We talked about now. And I said, let's try to end on something positive here. We don't, I think, have too much to worry about. There will be a human cost. There'll be blood in the streets a little bit, maybe not literally. But we will survive this just because we know in our bones from history something they don't, which is that it can't work.
22: Yeah.
18: We know it's not going to work. And it was funny. He said, have you been listening to me? And because he said, I've been saying the same thing.
22: Yeah.
18: We just got to wait them out. Let them look. They have momentum now. They're going to do what they're going to do. Let's let Hong win Wisconsin. Look at Seattle, right? That nitwit of a mayor chased Starbucks.
22: Yeah.
18: You can't go a block without seeing a Starbucks. They were founded there. She chased them out of town. There is no way that is sustainable. So, of course, it's going to crash and burn. Just let it do. But I do think there is room.
22: Yeah.
18: For the kind of thing you do and the kind of thing we're seeing now with these NBA players, these former NBA players, say they go play in the WNBA.
22: I love that.
18: Because ridicule, parody, satire does really expose them.
22: Yes.
18: And we don't do it well on, you know, you got Gutfeld, you got a handful of people. We need to do more of that.
22: Amen. Paul Morrow wants more dirty jokes, America. You're welcome.
18: I do. That's right, yeah. with you, I would take any jokes, actually.
22: That's enough. I just let you come on and take the shots. And I'm pretty nice. I just take it. I don't really
18: you
22: give
18: do
22: it back
18: take
22: to you
18: it.
22: Much.
18: You take it well.
22: Because I know I could never be as harsh as the voices in your head. You know?
18: The voices in my head. You speak Esperanto.
22: It's weird.
18: I don't know why that is.
22: They got to subtitle them.
18: Yeah.
22: Okay, but handicap this for me, and I'll let you go. Paul Morrow, opsdesk.org. Check out all of his fine work that he does over there. I think that, for real, I think they are having a moment because the donors control the Democratic Party.
18: Sure.
22: That's been our thing.
18: Yeah.
22: Kamala obviously doesn't have that support going forward.

0: 2028 momentum is true. Yeah. Because she would be a woman, and she would also be a first. You know what
1: Hispanic,
0: I'm saying?
1: Right? Yes. She claims to be Hispanic. There's some, apparently she's not, like, I forget who used to make this point, but apparently her background is not quite as purely Hispanic.
0: Oh, she's from the Bronx. Yeah, and she's not from the Bronx.
1: She's from
0: Yorktown,
1: like, Westchester or
0: something. Yorktown Heights is 42 miles. So in a taxi, she is a $150 cab ride from the Bronx.
1: Yeah.
0: Are you from somewhere if it's a $150 Uber ride to get there?
1: Yeah, once you're into triple figures. Yeah, I think you're right. I knew I had heard that here. Yeah, you and I used to talk about this. I agree with you. I think that the big look, she's an attractive candidate.
0: Yeah.
1: Okay, she gets up, she smiles. You know, she's photogenic and all of that crap. But then she starts to talk, and the problem she has is that she is teachable.
0: Yeah.
1: So she can do the sound bites to get herself out of trouble.
0: Yeah.
1: The problem for her will be things like debates and unscripted moments.
0: Long form debates are going to be hard for her.
1: That's right. Because if anything comes at her that she's not fully prepared for, you see the inner failed barmaid emerge.
0: the like and meter on the screen goes to the roof.
1: That's
0: remember when she was speaking at that global security conference?
1: It was mind-boggling.
0: Didn't know where Venezuela
1: was. Look, I know somebody who had a part ownership in a place. I'm not going to say any of the names, but in a place that she bartended.
0: Okay, fair.
1: And let's just say not employee of the year.
0: I see it, though, and I see it every time I watch, and I think, for me, because I was a cab driver when she did it, the Amazon deal, which would have been the greatest economic driver in the history of her distance, $100,000 and up job.
1: Yeah, she spearheaded that.
0: Yeah. And she killed it because tax the rich.
1: And now they're doing the same thing with data centers.
0: Yeah.
1: These things go outside of data center. I'm actually going to do it this weekend, actually, it is. I don't have a car. I'm going to rent a car because I got to go somewhere, and I'm on the way. I identified two of the big data centers, and they call them hyper data centers. Yep. And the hyper ones are the ones everybody's so worried about. I'm going to go buy one. My understanding, last time I was sitting in your chair, actually, speaking to somebody who had done that. And he said, look, you're standing outside the place. There's a hum.
0: Yeah.
1: A hum.
0: Oh.
1: And number two, you can put them in places away from where there's a population. So what is the issue? And do you know that the average hyper data center uses less water than a golf course?
0: Is that true?
1: Yeah. Wow. And for the purpose of those two metrics, there's a hum and it uses about literally less water than your average 18-hole golf course.
0: Uh-huh.
1: We're going to let China win the AI race, which is going to determine the next whatever 100 years.
0: Yeah.
1: Stupid. And this is the kind of stuff, but you know, this is right in line with their thinking. It's a funny thing. They've become very, very anti-science.
0: Yes.
1: The people who told us believe the science now hate science.
0: They hate the science. Are you crazy? The great Paul Morrow. He's got to go do some more TV. But you're right about all of that. And if the data center thing doesn't happen, we're going to wind up bombing Greenland a lot sooner than they expected
1: Trump said yesterday or the day before. Uh-huh. He said, no, we're going to be taking that before the end of March.
0: Yeah, it's his comment. The only reason the Democrats didn't do it is Biden thought the Packers played there. He's like, leave the Greenland alone.
1: No, you what?
0: She's had.
1: As I go out the door, I got to tell you something.
0: Uh-huh.
1: There is an issue in Greenland nobody talks about.
0: Give it to me.
1: Which is the Danish had forced sterilization of their women.
0: Oh.
1: And it is a big, big deal. They made the UN do a report.
0: Uh-huh.
1: It's unbelievable.
0: Let's do this next time you're on.
1: The
0: Ops
1: Desk is the only place that follows. And they won't release the report.
0: Uh-huh.
1: And that's why.
0: Well, that's going to be great because then and the American women are going to be showing up to Greenland in their handmaid's costumes.
1: That's right.
0: We're the victims.
1: Saying Trump, save us.
0: What a dumb time to be alive. Check out Paul Morrow out, opsdesk.org.
1: Thank you.
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17: Bang, there it is. Fox Across America with Jimmy Failla. Going to unveil a new segment on this show in the very next segment of this show. Right now, not a long one, just me to get you up to speed on a couple of things. One clip I have to play you that highlights the level of stupidity we're now enveloped in this moment, that will front the very next segment of the show. If you listen day in and day out to the show, and some of you do, I don't know what's wrong with you, but you do, okay? And that's fine. Let's just accept it for what it is. And thank you. We appreciate your listenership. The one thing we're always trying to do with you is bargain with you in good faith. Meaning, I will say to you, hey, I don't understand why they're doing this, or I don't know why that's a thing. Like, I go back and forth on Iran all the time. Like, we're back to Trump telling you Iran desperately wants to make a deal. Iran doesn't want to make a deal. They don't care. They'd rather get blown up. They'd rather slow roll this thing. Okay, there's no interest that they don't care about making a deal. I believe a good percentage of me believes Trump was lied into this war. And he was promised that if we go not take out their leadership, we're going to ultimately overthrow the government and you're going to be looked at for the next, 100 years as the guy that transformed the Middle East. As it stands, that's no longer the goal. And I believe he might have got rolled by whoever the big, big war people were. And I don't have an answer to that. So I'm upfront with you about it. I have my suspicions, okay, and I'm willing to speak on them, but I sometimes do not deal in absolutes. As much as that is, kind of the pretense of syndicated talk radio, everybody thinks they know everything all the time. I don't. I just know there's a lot of people in our government that are full of and I'm going to keep calling them out where I see fit.
8: You got some big testicles to pull this off, bro.

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1: I'm Melissa Vale. While recent rains have helped, they haven't eliminated drought conditions across central North Carolina. Raleigh has lifted its water restrictions, but Durham remains under stage 2 restrictions. On Monday, Durham's website showed the city had about 144 days of water supply remaining, with its reservoirs at 55% capacity. 6 potential candidates are being considered to replace Congressman Chuck Edwards as the Republican nominee for North Carolina's 11th congressional district ahead of a committee meeting tonight. Western Carolina University political science professor Chris Cooper told WPTF News.
2: And if somebody doesn't get 50% of the vote, they then re-vote again. So it's almost like a little runoff built into the system.
1: A fast-growing part of the Triangle is getting an expanded DMV location. A new DMV driver's license office is scheduled to open in early 2027 on Main Street in Fuquay Varina. Melissa Vale, WPTF News.
3: Nine, this is SRN. With SRN News, I'm Bob Agnew in Washington. A powerful 7.4 magnitude earthquake has struck in western Colombia today, killing at least 79 people and trapping some residents under collapsed buildings. The quake hit today in San Jose del Palomar, and it was felt as far away as Bogota. Local officials confirmed significant damage in several nearby regions. Colombia's interior minister says more than 20 municipalities are affected. The Republican National Committee hosting an unusual midterm convention on September 9th and 10th in Dallas. That unusual event, meant to spotlight the 2026 midterm elections, RNC Socialism Telethon, as they're calling it, will feature recurring progressive politicians and activists via video montages to expose Democrat, quote, destruction wrought by socialism. On Wall Street right now, the Dow Jones Industrial Average struggling down 159. This is SRN News.
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6: Slight chance of thunderstorm stays in our WPTF forecast through the week. Overnight, low 74, hot, high 98 on Tuesday, high 97 on Wednesday, Thursday, high 97, and Friday, a high near 96, with a chance of showers throughout the week.
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1: You're damn right it is. And it is a Mikey Monday. What does that mean to you, the American people? It means our superstar producer, Mike Advensky, he travels the world. Literally, he was in Rhode Island this past week. He was in Flashdancers the week before. Mikey is a man of many talents, most of which revolve around drinking and ogling fine women. I'm not going to hold that against you. I don't think there's a guy in this audience that would. I don't think any of the frisky ladies who call into the show would hold that against you. But every Monday, I try to highlight in my own head anyway the goings-on at Club Mikey. And this Monday is a special one because it has to do with one of our best affiliates. Okay, we're on about 200 stations across the country, WBEN in Buffalo. We did an event up there, I guess in April or May, sold out, just wild insanity because we love the people of Buffalo. Every minute you spend with them is a hazing ritual. In fact, Ryan Stang from Bill's Mafia once came to a taping of Fox News Saturday night with my good buddy Johnny Damon, Johnny Damon of the New York Yankees. They were so hammered, we couldn't even let them in the studio. That's how rowdy the Bills fans are. Okay, and I bring up the Bills fans. Why, Mikey? Tell us about this situation. So the Bills are unveiling a new stadium. Tell me the problem here.
2: Yeah, so I think the first official game is next week in the preseason, mm-hmm. but they were just holding a practice there, and I guess for season ticket holders, they were able to just get in, and see it for the first time, and then there was just a lot of little obstructed views.
1: So this is the issue. It's a $2 billion stadium,
2: yeah,
1: and there mm-hmm. are thousands of seats where your view of the game is blocked?
2: So I don't think it's thousands, okay. but it's definitely like multiple. There's this one seat behind glass, like, you know, Honda Stadium.
1: Yes.
2: It's, yeah, with the railing. So you had a few of those.
1: Sucks.
2: Yeah, you have a few that are just like corner obstructed. And, you know, when they spend that much on a stadium, you would think, like, you've been to SoFi, right?
1: Yes, of course.
2: Yeah, I mean, that was a great stadium.
1: Big, but it's so what you're saying is there are people who are paying huge, huge money for a seat, but then they're going to get there and something is going to be either in the way of the view or even people based on how those big, like, that standing areas, like that glass thing you showed me?
2: Yep.
1: Is basically people would be standing there because they come up the aisle to go to their seat. And so you'd have to stand there for a minute between plays because they don't let you walk between plays, right?
2: They do at baseball games now. I don't know if you've had that experience.
1: Well, you're going to the Met game. They'll let you walk onto the field at this point if you bring a mitt. They don't care. But have you found that at other stadiums around the country? I don't know.
2: So I've been to like Indianapolis. I've been to New Orleans, SoFi, MetLife, Gillette. No, I mean, all of them, I've had fine views and sitting pretty high up, too. So,
1: wow.
2: Yeah.
1: We're talking to my producer, Mikey. It's a Mikey Monday. I have questions about what's going on up in Buffalo. I haven't been there for a game yet because it didn't actually open to the public. I'm trying to get up to Buffalo because where Lincoln's going to go to college in Cortland is on the way up.
2: Yep.
1: I could pick him up on Route 81 and just keep driving. And you get up to Buffalo and hang out with Bill's Mafia. They showed me a wild time when I was up there, but I want to make sure they're not doing them dirty. You know, we like the biggest indignity we suffer as New York sports fans in our new stadium is that we have to go to New Jersey. That's really our indignity. But it's I don't mind watching a game at MetLife, do you?
2: No, it's fine. Just doesn't have a lot of character, you know, that stadium, I feel like,
1: yeah.
2: You know.
1: So I guess this is the biggest question, Mikey, on a Mikey Monday, though. If you're going to a Bills game, are the cheerleaders obstructed?
2: See, do the Bills have cheerleaders? I think there might be one of the teams that don't.
1: Is that true?
2: Yeah, I don't know. I have to look that up.
1: Yeah, that's another consideration, Eric, is that the Bills play in an average temperature of negative 51 degrees. Do you really need cheerleaders in that environment? I don't know the answer to that. Do you know they had that show Ice Road Truckers?
2: Yeah.
1: Couldn't you make a lot of money with a show called Ice Road Hookers? Because you know they're out there, and they're flagging these guys down. That's big cash. There's gold in them hills.
2: Now, where is that location?
1: Mikey! He still got it. He's back from vacation. All right, give me this one.
2: Yeah.
1: You're following this WNBA thing.
2: Mm-hmm.
1: Do you think, we're just guessing, we talked about this earlier on the show, do you think there's a world where the WNBA lets the dudes play?
2: Well, somebody who does bet on the WNBA occasionally.
1: There are people who bet on the WNBA.
2: Yes.
1: You do that?
2: When there's nothing going
1: Mikey, you need actual help. I don't want to bring you on to give you a hard time, but I guess I got to give you a hard time. How are you betting the WNBA? But Mikey, that is like betting on a tipping at a girl's dance recital. Like, that is, it just seems low to me.
2: Well, once the NBA ends, I mean, you need something other.
1: As someone who bets the WNBA, can you bet like the over-under of times they punch Caitlin Clark in the face? Like, what is it, like point spreads or is it assaults? What is it?
2: I feel like they're going to have to add that in now.
1: That,
2: right?
1: Shouldn't that be a bet at this point?
2: But then, like, if you were betting on, like, points and, like, Enos Kanter was playing, like, how many, over 40 easily, right?
1: I mean. Oh, I know. Eric, weigh in on this. Okay, Eric Albion, superstar producer on loan from the Kill Me program today. It's like when they give us a panda at our zoo, it boosts the gate. Like, people are here. People are jacked up.
2: It's a high honor.
1: You can feel the energy today. There's definitely a vibe shift. Eric, do you think the WNBA is going to let any of these guys play? And how do they draw the distinction between them and anyone else? Meaning, if they let them play, obviously they have to let everybody else play. But if they don't let them play, they can't let anybody else play, right?
3: It's such a clown show, the whole thing.
1: Right?
3: It's sad to see, honestly, that it's gotten, you know, to this point.
1: Truly.
3: Yeah.
1: I was happy that the WNBA had a league. You know, again, was the movie A League of Their Own referred to women as a whole. Not one weird girl with her own set of basketballs. But that's what we're dealing with now. And I don't think it's good. I think it does turn it into a clown show. But I think there's a lack of leadership.
2: Yes.
1: That's part of the problem. Okay. Here is the game call. Saturday night. This is on a separate issue the NBA is facing. That is the angry lesbian assault on white women. Caitlin Clark and Sophie Cunningham are getting clobbered. Here is Sophie Cunningham driving for a layup. Just listen to the game call from the announcer on what ended up being an ejection. Okay, DeJounte Carrington gets ejected. She immediately runs to Twitter and tweets white privilege, as if Sophie Cunningham is somehow benefiting by being clotheslined on her way to the rim. Listen to this, clip 20.
4: Up ahead of the field, lays it in, plus the foul, and then Cunningham gets into the face of DeJounte Carrington.
5: Trying to prevent the layup, but that is just, you can tell watching it live, this is going to be a favorite too.
4: And so DeJounte Carrington, who had been off to an incredible start, is now ejected from the game following that hard foul on Sophie Cunningham.
5: Happy that Sophie's okay, because man, that's a hit.
1: Happy Sophie's okay, but man, that's a hit. And the woman tweets white privilege. Okay, and here's how leadership responds really quickly. Stephanie White, coach of the Indiana Fever, on the foul itself, clip 21.
6: Yeah, I mean, look, it was a hard foul. I don't think that DeJounte intentionally came out to get her across the neck like she did, but it did happen, and I thought it was the right call. But, you know, I one of the things about Nay is that she's going to play her butt off, man. She's going to compete. Nobody's going to go walking in for a layup, and so I don't oppose the hard foul, but I also don't think that she intentionally went for the neck.
7: Got to ask about her response. She went in and she got on social and said white privilege after her getting...
6: Who did this?
7: DeJounte did. Any response to that?
6: No, I don't know anything about that.
1: Oh, come on.
8: You got to do better than that.
1: But this is what's actually happening. Because, of course, this woman, as a white coach, is not going to say or whatever. She doesn't want to dabble in issues of race. So she's not going to shoot down the, oh, that's stupid to say white privilege. And that's what's happening in the WNBA. They're placating the idiots because the idiots make a lot of noise and nobody wants to be called racist or transphobic. So black women are allowed to assault white women because they don't want to be called racist for calling that out and saying it's not right. Okay. And they don't want to be called transphobic. So now they might be on the verge of having men play in the league. Mikey, was Royce White good?
2: I don't think he played very many games.
1: Yeah.
2: What I saw, it was like less than 10 or something he got into.
1: It was not many. All right, but if that's the case, then he would have go to the WNBA and average 40 a game
2: easily. Yeah.
1: Wow. See, what I come back to is obviously if they do that, every right winger in America is tuning in to be like, "See, I told you," that whole thing. But once that's over, do you think people continue to watch? I don't think they do.
2: No, maybe just for Caitlin Clark, if that.
1: Yeah. I mean,
2: because that was supposed to be a big thing when she was coming to, you know, from Iowa. She went to, right?
1: Yes.
2: She was a huge star there. Mm-hmm. And then they had a real opportunity there to really market a big star, you know, kind of like their own LeBron in some ways.
1: But, yes.
2: You know.
1: But they put her on a team, the Indiana Fever. That sounds like something you get from Taco Bell lettuce. You know what I mean? Can't we have a better team name than the Fever? I mean, Eric, you don't even have to care about sports to know that the most non-sports adjacent person listening right now, how is the Fever a good name? Especially in the era of pandemics.
3: I think the first time I heard that was their name, I said, what?
1: their fever's taking on the they're taking on the Carolina flu. It doesn't sound good. I don't like it, Mike. And I think this is an example where the WNBA is their own worst enemy.
2: Yes.
1: Because this is ideological. And it's like, once people, we live it, it's such a petty, dumb time to be alive. Meaning like the Fauci thing, okay? Obviously, Fauci was lying to the public. We saw that he journaled one thing, said another, wouldn't testify under oath. But this half of the country is not going to abandon their dug-in position that he's the good guy and these, you know, MAGA horse-deworming goobers are the bad guys. You know what I'm saying?
2: Yeah.
1: And I think the WNBA is in that same spot. Like, confronted with hard evidence about biological men and biological women, there's no world where they should be allowed to compete against them. But they're not going to acknowledge evidence. I think they're just dug in. That's why I think it might happen, Mikey.
2: Somebody should ask Serena Williams for a follow-up.
1: Oh, she can't even say it now.
2: I know.
1: The clip, Mikey, is what makes him a star radio producer. Let me play the Serena Williams clip real quick. This is Serena Williams asked about playing against Andy Murray. At the time, she was the number one ranked female tennis player in the world. She said she'd get shut out in less than 5 minutes if she played a man.
9: For me, tennis and men's tennis and women's tennis are completely almost two separate sports. So I'm like, if I were to play Andy Murray, I would lose 6-0, 6-0 in 5 to 6 minutes, maybe 10 minutes, because it's a completely different sport. The men are a lot faster, and me and they serve harder, they hit harder. It's just a different game. And I love to play women's tennis, and I only want to play girls because I don't want to be embarrassed. I would not do the tour. I wouldn't do Billie Jean any justice. So Andy, stop it.
1: Yeah,
9: I'm not gonna let you kill me.
1: What? Serena Williams saying she would get killed. But if she actually said that in front of a microphone right now, Mikey, don't you think she loses like half her Nike sponsorships?
2: Oh, yeah, absolutely.
1: Can she still have her GLP-1 or whatever the hell they have her marketing right now?
2: She'd be canceled pretty quick.
1: Yeah. Oh, no!
2: You have to write a sequel to your book there.
1: Cancel Culture Dictionary. Yes, the new S would be Serena Williams.
2: Yeah.
1: How about that? I might. So that's the good news. Jimmy might get a second bestseller out of this. The Community College Kids of America may make it to the pinnacle of the profession a second time. Mikey, how did you think Mikey Mondays went? I had fun with it.
2: I thought it was good. Yeah.
1: We didn't pick on you. We had a good hang. Did you think you were going to get ambushed? Because
2: no.
1: Mikey's in the producer's chair. I was like, why don't you come and sit in the guest chair and we'll do a segment? And he was like, no, I want to stay in here. How much weight did you gain on vacation?
2: I don't know. My birthday was a lot of food.
1: You threw it down?
2: Oh, yeah.
1: How old are you now?
2: 30.
1: Wow. Oh, that's a milestone birthday, I guess, if you're a woman. I'm kidding, Mike. You're fine.
2: I didn't believe me.
1: You don't have to, like, freeze your eggs or anything, Mike. You don't pull an AOC on me. How about just happy birthday?
2: That was fine.
1: You got to stay coming. No, I thought we did great. I thought me and Mikey did a phenomenal show.
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1: Kidding.
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0: 9th on Fox Across America with Jimmy Failla. If you missed me on America's Newsroom this morning, we will share it. You can get it at foxacrossamerica.com. Any portion of the show that you missed today, you can actually download the podcast, foxacrossamerica.com. There are something I need to point out more on this show because it's so funny. We have, when you're listening to the terrestrial radio broadcast of the show, you hear all this cool music we bump in on, like, that was The Line by Toto, and we just bumped in. But when you listen to the podcast, it's not the same music. So you bump in and, like, Jimmy's talking about Toto, but you're listening to some weird Muse app.
1: What in the wide, wide world of sports is going on here?
0: It's like a licensing thing. It drives me crazy. It's like literally my least favorite thing about my life. Literally. It's not the same spirit and energy of the thing, but I get it. It's rights. This legal stuff. I'm not complaining. I guess this is the law. I don't mess with it. You know, I once had this really insane moment where I was driving up to a gig and President Trump retweeted one of my videos on Instagram. It was one of the song parodies we used to play in the song. Somebody was like, wow, Trump just retweeted you. We got 10 million views already. Well, we're moving on now. 5 minutes later, we had a cease and desist from Tom Petty's estate.
2: That can't be good.
0: For real. Because we had a Biden parody we used to play on this show called Keeps Fallin'. It was a free fallen parody called Keeps Fallin'. We posted it online. It went viral. President retweeted it. 10 million hits. We immediately get a cease and desist order from Tom Petty's people. And unlike Tom Petty, I will back down. Okay, I back down. I'm saying, no, we don't need the trouble. We're not suing. And there went all the musics that we used to play on this show. There went all the funny bits we used to play and stuff like that. But that's just legality. That's the thing. That's the fine print. That's where they get you. Okay, but the fine print I'm focused on here is that of which we read in the Constitution. And there's a lot of people running right now that do the old, the Constitution was written by slave owners and it's racist and white supremacy. And as much as that would have been dismissed 5 years ago, 10 years ago, it is now embraced now. Let me here give you the Francesca Hahn clip. This is her lamenting her proximity to whiteness. She's running for governor in Wisconsin. She's married to a white guy. She has a white kid. But she wants you to believe her proximity to whiteness is a concern. This is clip 13.
3: I wasn't always aware of the struggles of other communities of color because for me, assimilation always kind of took over. And so I did marry and proximity to whiteness continues, right? My son is biracial. He's half white and half Korean. And, I think navigating, what his identity is and then how people perceive him is always at the back of my mind as well.
0: Okay. So she's worried about the proximity to whiteness.
4: Life is hard, but it's harder when you're stupid.
0: But she wants you to believe she's evolved. But she said, here's the I've evolved clip here at clip 10.
5: I had some hot takes, some bad takes on Twitter, but when you're a business owner running a restaurant during COVID or trying to pay bills as a student, you're putting feelings out there to the world, but I've evolved, I've learned.
0: So you understand, okay, whoever the strategist is in the Democratic Party clearly spoke to all of them and gave them the same memo, blame COVID. Because AOC said the same thing. Look, woke one was crazy. COVID was going on. We weren't making money. Everything was crazy. So we said defund the police. But the point is, if you're that impressionable, that you're now telling us, yeah, I had some hot, bad takes. It was a wild time. Well, here's a newsflash. There's plenty of wild times a-coming.
6: Bingo, man. Bingo.
0: And if you're telling us you flamed out in the first one, we don't know you, Grace. But again, this is a woman who pushes things like gender-affirming care. She's saying, well, if your five-year-old wants a new body, they want to surgically alter their body at the age of five, you have to give it to them, or you're a barbarian. Yet in the next breath, she's telling you as a 30-year-old woman, you need to forgive her for her judgment at the age of 26, because it was a rough time. I was going through a thing. You were all going through a thing. It's called life. And if you're stupid and you want to defund the police, empty prisons, abolish ICE, dismantle capitalism, you are just as impressionably stupid now as you were then, which means you haven't made any progress at all. This show is over, by the way. Pay up, get out. We'll see you back here again tomorrow.
7: Thank you, everybody.
8: Thank you.
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15: News this hour at Town Hall. I'm Bob Agnew in Washington. A powerful 7.4 magnitude earthquake has struck western Colombia, killing at least 79 people and trapping residents under collapsed buildings. The quake hit today in San Jose del Palmar. Health and Human Services Secretary Robert Kennedy Jr. says scientific studies need to be expanded because of the amount and nature of additives allowed into the food supply.
16: We don't even know exactly how many chemicals are in the food that Americans eat every day.
15: The Republican National Committee set to host an unusual midterm convention in September to spotlight the Democrats for the 2026 midterms.
17: It will focus on portraying Democrats as captive to socialist and progressive extremists. GOP operatives have compiled extensive footage of figures like Hassan Piker, James Tallarico, and Michigan Senate nominee Abdul El-Sayed to depict Democrats as out of the mainstream. With speakers including Vice President J.D. Vance, HHS Secretary RFK Jr., and President Trump.
15: And Ken Lorman reports the RNC will name its event Socialism Telethon. U.S. stocks drifting near their record highs today.
18: I'm Seth Sutala, and this is Markets in a Minute. Stocks are holding near their all-time highs on Wall Street. The S&P 500 edged up 0.1% in the first hour of trading Monday. The index hit its latest record on Friday. The Dow slipped 57 points. That's about 0.1%. The NASDAQ composite was barely changed. Intel fell 3.9%. The chipmaker said it may sell $15 billion worth of stock to raise cash as demand soars for AI-related computing. Berkshire Hathaway rose 2.6%. Treasury yields rose in the bond market. The yield on the 10-year Treasury climbed to 4.69%. Seth Sutel, New York.
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15: Some Chinese users of AI companions are distraught now after the government there decided to tighten regulations.
21: Li Linlin cried for days after losing her AI boyfriend. She'd exchanged about 700,000 words in messages over 2 years and never got to say goodbye. Li, who's 24, isn't the only one left mourning the loss of a virtual companion when major Chinese tech companies recently pulled the plug on their popular AI companion services to comply with new government restrictions. Li says, "It was like we were forced to be separated by our parents, but I still miss him." AI companions in China range from romantic partners to virtual recreations of deceased loved ones. I'm Charles Villatesma.
15: Taylor Fresh Foods, that's parent company of Taylor Farms, is now voluntarily recalling some products that include jalapenos because of worries about a possible salmonella contamination. You'll find breaking news and analysis at townhall.com. Was it a movement to help provide security or an unlawful intrusion by the federal government? Lisa Dwyer reports new local debate has arisen over the continued deployment of National Guard troops in Washington, D.C.
22: Washington residents and officials are continuing to question the need for the deployment of National Guard troops in Washington, D.C. President Donald Trump has now extended that deployment through January 2029 at a cost of another $1.4 billion. Locals are also concerned about the impact on the upcoming midterm elections with troops on the street. Other than lawsuits and protesting, there's not much they can do about it. Washington is a congressionally established federal district, which means that as president, Trump has much greater influence over the police and D.C. National Guard, which he controls directly. I'm Lisa Dwyer.
15: You'll find more on these stories at townhall.com. From Washington, I'm Bob Agnew.
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23: And good afternoon. 93 degrees at 3:05. Thanks for joining us here today. Charles Hanley across the partition producing our program. We have Kyle Nashheim in the Johnson Hyundai Traffic Center, and he will have traffic on the 8. Got a lot to bring you here today. Going to talk to Al Hood for the first time ever on the program today at 3:20. He's with Canes Country. We're going to talk about the Hurricanes offseason so far after winning the Stanley Cup back in June, and we'll also discuss what is ahead regarding Alexander Nikishin, defenseman for the Canes. We'll talk to Al coming up at 3:20 today. At 3:40, we'll be joined by Ashley McBride from the North Carolina Department of Public Instruction. We'll talk to her about how school leaders, as the new academic year gets ready to start up, is taking a look at screen time for students and teachers and how it can be used more effectively. So we'll talk to Ashley McBride coming up at 3:40 today. Right now it is 3:06. There is breaking news out of Durham. The city of Durham announcing this afternoon that Greensboro Police Department Assistant Chief Stephanie Martis will be the new police chief of Durham. Martis has over 24 years of law enforcement experience. She will start her new job on September 8th. The city's search process included feedback from residents, public safety officials, and priorities identified during the city and county's violence reduction summit. Martis helped develop programs in Greensboro focused on investigative performance, support for families affected by homicide, and police accountability. Durham City Manager Bo Ferguson said community input helped shape the search. Stephanie Martis will be the next police chief of Durham. She'll be formally announced on September 8th. The Nash County EMS family is mourning the loss of its director after an accident at the North Carolina coast over the weekend. Shadante Harriet Hill reports.
24: Nash County EMS Director Dale Griffin died Saturday near Shackelford Banks after drowning. First responders say they recovered Griffin from the water and immediately initiated resuscitation, but despite their efforts, he was pronounced dead shortly after. Griffin served as the Nash County EMS Director since late 2023, following decades of work in emergency medical services. Nash County EMS says Griffin was known as a leader and mentor who invested in the people around him and left a lasting mark on the department. He is survived by his wife and two daughters. I'm Shadate Hargett-Hill.
23: Six potential candidates are being considered to replace Congressman Chuck Edwards as the Republican nominee for North Carolina's 11th Congressional District ahead of a committee meeting tonight. Western Carolina University political science professor Chris Cooper tells WPTF News.
0: We've got at least six folks who have sort of self-nominated, said they're interested, but everybody needs to remember anybody can be nominated from the floor.
23: Earlier, Senator Tim Moffitt announced on X that he is no longer seeking the seat. A rapidly strengthening El Nino would bring wetter conditions, an increased risk of coastal flooding, and potential severe winter storms to North Carolina as it peaks later this year and into early 2027. State Assistant Climatologist Corey Davis tells WPTF News the season's outlook continues to change due to a stronger than expected El Nino.
1: We are in uncharted waters with the strength of this El Nino and how strong it may get by the end of the year, so we think that could really supercharge its impacts, including on the Atlantic.
23: Right now, 3:08, time for a look at traffic from the Johnson Hyundai Traffic Center. Here is Kyle Nashheim.
3: Good afternoon. Looking at mostly calm conditions around the triangle. We do have an accident. This is on the exit ramp from 440 East onto 40 East over near Garner. Right now, it's over into the left shoulder, causing more of an onlooker distraction. Make sure you give them first responders enough room to operate. No delays on 540 or 440. A little bit of slowdown on inbound Glenwood Avenue from Creedmoor Road as you're approaching the 440 interchange at about 5 minutes to your commute. No delays on 40 East heading towards the airport exits and Wade Avenue. No slowdowns on 885. 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That's the latest from the Johnson Hyundai Traffic Center.
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28: Slight chance of thunderstorms stays in our WPTF forecast through the week. Overnight, low 74, hot, high 98 on Tuesday, high 97 on Wednesday, Thursday, high 97, and Friday, a high near 96, with a chance of showers throughout the week.
23: And right now, 93 degrees here on the WPTF Afternoon News. Thanks for joining us. Coming up a little bit later on, we'll be joined by Durham County Sheriff Clarence Burkhead as we'll discuss the latest crime numbers that came out last night. And at 4:20, we'll be joined by Joyce Sullivan from Free Our Spirits NC. That is a North Carolina group that is calling for ABC liquor laws and THC reform. And lately, that has been in the news as of late at the General Assembly. We'll talk to Joyce Sullivan about what Free Our Spirits would like to see changed and how they would like to see it changed coming up here at 4:20. Right now, it is 3:12. Thank you for joining us this afternoon. The Associated Press's Lisa Dwyer reports on a festival aimed at the heart of
2: techie hobbyist.
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6: This is a Xerox Alto.
22: Josh Dersh.
6: The hardware is interesting. It's a fun challenge to debug and repair. You can understand the entire system from top to bottom, whereas with a modern computer, there's so much going on, you'll never really understand all of it.
22: First Festival was in 1997, drawing about 150 hobbyists to a venue east of San Francisco. Founder, Salam Ismail.
7: I wanted to show every computer we could. I wanted people to come and play with them.
22: I'm Lisa Dwyer.
2: AP correspondent Charles De Ledesma reports a man has been detained after a shooting at a government office outside of Bangkok.
21: A Thai man's arrested following a shooting incident on Monday that killed one and injured another in a government office outside Bangkok. The suspect, Chalong Rairareng, a former lawmaker, allegedly shot Thong Chai Yenprasert, the chief executive of a non-Thaburi provincial administrative organization. Chalong claims the shooting stemmed from a money dispute. This incident follows a tragic school shooting in the same province days earlier, where a student killed at least 8 people. I'm Charles De Ledesma.
2: It is 3:14 here on the WPTF Afternoon News. Thank you for joining us here today. AP correspondent Julie Walker reports a suspected Irish crime boss has landed in Dublin, Ireland, after being extradited from Dubai.
8: That's the sound of an Irish Air Corps plane carrying 49-year-old Daniel Kinahan landing at an airport on the outskirts of Dublin Sunday evening after Dubai courts refused to block his extradition. He was arrested there in April. Authorities accuse him of being the leader of an Irish organized crime gang running an international drug smuggling and money laundering empire with tentacles stretching far and wide. The U.S. had been offering up to $5 million for his capture. The Department of State accuses Kinahan and his brother of taking over the illegal operation from their father, who they say started it in the 90s. Daniel Kinahan has denied being an organized crime boss. I'm Julie Walker.
2: Health officials in Louisiana are warning of a deadly flesh-eating bacteria found in coastal waters. AP correspondent Donna Warder with more.
9: Louisiana health officials have confirmed 9 cases this year of flesh-eating bacteria called Vibrio vulnificus. They say all 9 people were hospitalized, 5 died. Over the past 10 years, the average for Louisiana had been 7 cases and 1 death each year. The bacteria thrive in seawater. Most infections occur in states along the Gulf Coast from May to October. This year, Florida has had 14 Vibrio vulnificus cases and 2 deaths. Health officials say most infections occur when bacteria enter the body through a break in the skin, but some people have become infected eating raw or undercooked shellfish, especially oysters. I'm Donna Warder.
2: The national watchdog for the $46 billion tribal gambling industry can't enforce the law without a chairperson. AP correspondent Savannah Peters with more.
10: On its opening day in April, the Iowa Tribe of Oklahoma's new casino was packed. Chairman Jacob Keyes watched a queue of cars spill out of the parking lot.
11: We couldn't let them in because we were so full, and that's a direct impact from the Harrah's name.
10: But plans for gambling giant Harrah's to take over management of the casino are stalled. Because of a vacancy in Washington, the National Indian Gaming Commission hasn't had a chairperson since January, meaning it can't cite tribes for legal or safety violations or sign off on business deals like the Iowa Tribe's management contract with Harrah's.
11: We're paying a fee and not getting the full value of them doing all the work.
10: The vacancy also leaves tribes without a key advocate, as they say online prediction markets pose a new threat to their sovereignty and revenue. A White House spokesperson said the Trump administration values the commission, but did not say when it will nominate a new chairperson. I'm Savannah Peters.
2: British Columbia has declared a state of emergency as a wildfire races through Western Canada. AP correspondent Donna Warder.
9: British Columbia has declared a state of emergency as a wildfire continues to race through Western Canada, forcing more than 20,000 people to evacuate from communities along Okanagan Lake. An undetermined number of homes have been destroyed. This man tells CTV that his daughter and Falder barely escaped.
12: There was flames all over. They tried to get the dogs out. They were being ushered out by the cops. She got some burns on her face and around. They barely got out. It was crazy.
9: Officials say more than 100 wildfires are burning across the province, with nearly half of them out of control. And they say the hot, windy weather, along with a prolonged drought, could threaten more communities. I'm Donna Water.
2: It is 3:17 here on the WPTF Afternoon News. In a moment, we're going to be joined by Al Hood. He is with CanesCountry.com. Right now, it is time for traffic from the Johnson Hyundai Traffic Center. Here is Kyle Nashon.
3: Still looking at an incident over in South Raleigh. This is on the exit ramp from 440 East onto 40 Eastbound. It's in the left median. We're looking right now. No lanes are closed. We're still seeing a 2 to 3 minute delay. Once you get onto 40 Eastbound, you're back up to the posted speed limit. No slowdowns on 540

0: on 40 east, on 40 westbound until you reach Old Highway 86. Then you're adding about 5 minutes to your commute as you're approaching the 85-40 merge. 885 going at the posted speed limit, and we're looking at no delays in Johnston County on 40 east all the way down towards Benson and I-95. That's the latest from the Johnson Hyundai Traffic Center.
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5: Certainly still a very festive time for the Carolina Hurricanes as they won the Stanley Cup back in June. It has been an offseason with not a lot of player comings and goings, but it is certainly something that has been a joyous time considering that last week the announcement that season tickets have sold out, the full allotment for the first time ever. Al Hood is with CanesCountry.com and longtime writer for that outlet. Al, how are you doing?
6: Doing great, Jeff. How are you this afternoon?
5: I'm fine. Does it seem it's been amazing? It's been about 2 months now, and has the euphoria died down any when it comes to your Canes fandom since winning the Stanley Cup in Vegas?
6: Well, judging by how much I had to put in frames in terms of the memorabilia and merchandise for them winning, not quite yet. So.
5: How full is your home right now? I have to admit, I splurged way more than I should have. What does your home look like in terms of celebratory merchandise?
6: Well, I still have, I haven't put it up on the wall yet because I've been selective, but I think at this point about one whole wall is going to end up going commemorating the Canes winning somewhere along the way between the newspapers and prints. I got a blow up of their celebration on the ice, that sort of stuff. So even splurged for a container in the shape of the cup that has apparently some of the ice from the melted ice from the T-Mobile Center in Vegas for it. So, you know, just normal everyday stuff.
5: Yeah. Actually, I got my puck with that same ice from that same game, as a matter of fact, last week.
6: I got one of those for the Stadium Series. So I wanted something that was a little bit different for winning the cup. But yeah, it is a cool, unique thing more than just something you could put on the wall, you know?
5: It is. And of course, the Canes had to move on because less than 2 weeks or just about 2 weeks after they won the cup was the draft. And as they usually do, they traded out of the first round. How would you summarize this offseason for the Canes?
6: Easily the quietest they've had, and honestly it's
5: since they started here. Yeah,
6: really, since they especially since Dundon became the owner, at the very least since Dundon became the owner. You know, it's a lot of rumors. You know, there's always talk about people who could be coming in and going out, but you know, they have all of their core signed up to good value long-term contracts. They just won the Stanley Cup with this core. No one wants to retire. You know, it's not that I don't think Eric Tulsky has said multiple times that he will not rest until he gets a better team on the ice. So I don't think it's for lack of trying. But I do think they're not going to

0: make a change just to make a change. They're going to make sure that whatever the move they want to make brings something commensurate back to the team.
1: And I'm sure that there have been many opportunities. The main focus amongst Canes fans is Alexander Nikishin, who's in his early 20s, mid-20s actually at this point, a restricted free agent that is not technically on a deal right now. I'm sure Eric Tulsky has had many opportunities to shop him. Several teams reportedly are interested in him. Where do you sense that this could wind up?
0: I think the problem with the Nikishin side of this is that, and I think he and his representation knows this, that they just don't have any power right now. Just the way that the collective bargaining agreement is and the contract that Nikishin signed, he isn't eligible for any sort of arbitration where he can go in front of a neutral party and get a better contract for next year. And even though he is a restricted free agent, he wasn't the type of restricted free agent where a team, another team, could provide him an offer sheet, something that we saw with, say, Cutter Gauthier for the Flyers and the Anaheim Ducks, kind of create a sticky situation. Nikishin is so new, no team could even do that. So he can't even do what Sebastian Aho did about 6 years ago and try to find an outside team to negotiate for them and force the Canes' hand. So not only is he in a situation where he has to basically wait for the Canes to decide what they want to do, the Canes are in a situation where their blue line, their other five spots in the blue line are set. And so what they basically need is someone to fill Nikishin's spot on the third pairing. And as they showed with their depth once Slavin was hurt last year, they have depth in Chicago that they can pull some guys up and play that role, and arguably might be able to play that role more to Brenda Moore's liking than what Nikishin wants in that role. So Carolina has a lot of power here in this, and that's the biggest reason why there hasn't been a deal done yet, both signing and the fact is that he is still a great prospect. He is still a great defenseman. There's a pretty decent chance that he is going to be a great defenseman for somebody else. The Canes know this, so they're also not just going to give him away because he's unhappy. They're going to want to get commensurate value back, something that would improve the team, something current on the team, maybe a second line center to where they could actually move Logan Stankoven back over to his natural position. But ultimately, what will happen is Nikishin is going to want to be in a position where he can make the most money possible as soon as he possibly can. The Canes want to try to lock him up as long as they possibly can. It's probably going to turn into a Martin Natchez type situation where they sign a very short-term deal to where the next time it runs out, he has a little more power to seek other teams' interest to get outside contracts. Plus the fact that if he would be signed, he may be more tradable from the Canes because then teams will know what they're essentially signed up for in terms of cost for him.
1: And on top of that, the Canes can learn a little bit more. Although he played in every postseason game this year, they can better gauge and see if he can improve his quickness, most notably, and be that caliber of defenseman that the Canes have had through their top five spots and have been pretty much and will be locked down, as you mentioned, for next year. We encourage people to go to CanesCountry.com. Won't be long until Al Hood starts bringing us daily updates once again as exhibition play will start up here in about 7 weeks. Won't be long, and great to see the Canes playing in Greensboro once again. As a matter of fact, they'll play a preseason game there before the regular season cranks up. Al, it's good to have you on the program for the first time. Thanks for joining us.
0: No problem, Jeff. Thanks for reaching out.
1: Thank you. It is 3:28. Time for a look at traffic from the Johnson Hyundai Traffic Center. Here's Kyle Nashheim.
2: Still looking at this incident on the exit ramp from 440 east onto 40 eastbound. It's in the left shoulder. All lanes are open, but you're still looking at it. Right now, a slowdown of at least 2 to 3 minutes. Once you get back on 240 eastbound, you are back up to the posted speed limit as you're heading towards Garner and Johnston County. Over on 540, we're looking at about a 2 to 3 minute delay as you're approaching Creedmoor Road. 440 going at the posted speed limit. Seeing no slowdowns, heading towards Wade Avenue all the way from Durham on 40 eastbound. 885, you are going at the posted speed limit and no slowdowns. If you're heading towards Orange County and Hillsboro on 40 west or 85 south. Over in Apex, we're looking at about a 5 minute delay. This is on East William Street. Road work going on between the US 1 and 55 bypass intersections. Also seeing some slowdowns on 55 bypass. We're looking at a 5 minute delay approaching South Main Street. That's the latest from the Johnson Hyundai Traffic Center.
1: For tonight, clear skies with a low of 74. It'll be sunny and hot tomorrow with a slight chance of rain. High of 98. Heat index values as high as 104. Then for Tuesday night, a slight chance of rain. It'll be partly cloudy with a low of 75. Sunny and hot for Wednesday and a high of 97. And a chance of rain on Wednesday night. Otherwise, partly cloudy and a low of 75. Right now, it is 93. 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
3: NCN News, I'm Alyssa Dale. APA's Lisa Dwyer reports on a deadly earthquake in Colombia, South America.
4: A powerful 7.4 magnitude earthquake has struck western Colombia, shaking the South American nation and neighboring Ecuador. The mayor of Cali says the residents are trapped in at least 19 buildings that have collapsed. The epicenter was in San Jose del Palmar, about 250 miles west of Colombia's capital, Bogota. The U.S. Geological Survey says the earthquake struck at a depth of 66 miles. It follows two back-to-back 7.2 and 7.5 magnitude earthquakes in Venezuela in late June. Those earthquakes destroyed hundreds of buildings and killed more than 5,000 people. I'm Lisa Dwyer.
3: Iran's president says its new supreme leader is calling for unity as the Islamic Republic faces economic hardships and sanctions stemming from its war with the United States. Iran says talks with Oman to reopen the Strait of Hormuz are progressing, but stresses that resuming traffic in the strait is tied to U.S. concessions. A rapidly strengthening El Nino would bring wetter conditions, an increased risk of close coastal flooding, and potential severe winter storms in North Carolina as it peaks later this year and into early 2027. State Assistant Climatologist Corey Davis tells NCN News this season's outlook continues to change due to a stronger than expected El Nino.
5: But the rest of the basin could be pretty well shut down. If we're seeing this widespread wind shear, we may just not see a lot of activity. So it would not surprise me if that single-digit total number of storms comes to fruition, and it could even be lower.
3: A boil water advisory is in effect for some neighborhoods in Lee County. According to Tri-River Water, the advisory is due to the discovery of total coliform bacteria in water samples taken on Saturday and again on Monday. The water company said it is continuing to flush the system. 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AP correspondent Charles Deledesma reports a man has been detained after a shooting at a government office outside Bangkok.
6: A Thai man's arrested following a shooting incident on Monday that killed one and injured another in a government office outside Bangkok. The suspect, Chalong Rairareng, a former lawmaker, allegedly shot Thong Chai Yenprasert, the chief executive of a non-Thaburi provincial administrative organization. Chalong claims the shooting stemmed from a money dispute. This incident follows a tragic school shooting in the same province days earlier, where a student killed at least 8 people. I'm Charles Deledesma.
3: Durham police have identified the man who was shot and killed on Melbourne Street last week. Police found an injured man Thursday afternoon, and he was pronounced dead at the hospital. On Monday, the Durham Police Department identified 21-year-old Jamari Sharp of Morrisville. The deaths of 3 Rocky Mount family members are raising concerns about the city's utility payment policies ahead of tonight's city council meeting. Shanta Harriet Hill has more.
7: Authorities are investigating whether a generator was running inside the home where Tracy and Kenny Swan and their daughter Mahala were found dead last week during a welfare check. Relatives say the family's electricity had been shut off days earlier and that the Swans owed more than $2,000. They say the family tried to pay half the balance but were told the city required full payment. Mayor Sandy Robertson has expressed his condolences and directed city officials to review whether changes to utility payment policies are needed. The city council council meets Monday night at 7 p.m. I'm Shadai Hargett-Hill.
3: The trial of a man accused of orchestrating the 1996 killing of rapper Tupac Shakur has started. The unsolved case has gripped the hip-hop world for 30 years. The trial began Monday and is expected to last about a month. Dwayne Keffi D. Davis has pleaded not guilty to one charge of murder with a deadly weapon. Alyssa Vail, NCN News.
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18: Under the name of Sterling Golden, Hulk Hogan, as he would later be called, made his professional wrestling debut on this day in 1977, wrestled in Florida, started out there. Actually, Hulk Hogan, although he never really I take that back. He did have a bit of a southern accent at one point in time in his life. You can find that out online. But let's see, Hulk Hogan was actually raised in Augusta, Georgia, and then went to Florida to make his debut. And it was remarkable because Hulk Hogan, during this time, I believe, according to things that he has said, was asked to become the bass player in Metallica. He was asked to become the bass player in the Rolling Stones. He also claimed to be an all-state baseball pitcher. And what were some of the other things that he has claimed over the years? Just various other things. Not that he would ever lie or would have ever lied to us about this, of course, because pro wrestling is such a noble and honest industry. But it was Hulk Hogan who made his debut on this day in 1977 in wrestling under the name Sterling Golden. And then I think it was Terry the Hulk Boldaire is what he became known as. And then, of course, what he became best known for, and that was Hulk Hogan. Right now, 3:38, time for a look at traffic from the Johnson Hyundai Traffic Center. Here is Kyle Nash.
2: Still looking at the accident in the clearing stages. This is over on the exit ramp from 440 east onto 40 eastbound. It's on the left shoulder, not causing more than an onlooker distraction. Added about 2 to 3 minutes to people's commute. But once you get onto 40 east, you're back up to the posted speed limit. No slowdowns on 540 or 440. We're looking at no delays. If you're heading towards Zeblin on the 64 eastbound all the way towards North Arundel Avenue. Over in Apex, we got some slowdowns on East William Street. This is between US 1 heading east as you're approaching the 55 bypass. A 5-minute delay. Got some road work going on there. Make sure you're giving crews enough room to operate. Then a little further down on the 55 bypass, a 5-minute delay from Benendo Parkway heading east towards South Main Street. A little slowdown over in Cary, US 64 east approaching US 1, a 5-minute delay. That's starting at the Lake Pine Drive exit. Oh, no delays over on 885 in either direction, whether you're headed towards downtown Durham or heading towards I-40. 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That's the latest from the Johnson Hyundai Traffic Center.
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18: Well, the new academic year is right around the corner for traditional schools, and state education leaders are offering fresh guidance on how screens should be used in the classroom. And joining us now is Ashley McBride, who is the Department of Public Instruction's Section Chief of Digital Learning and School Connectivity. Ashley, how are you?
25: I'm all right. How are you doing today?
18: I'm fine. Now, when I made that introduction there, I purposefully avoided using the term screen time because that's something that you've kind of eschewed as well. And basically, is that your instruction to schools this year regarding the difference between screen time and screen guidance?
25: Yeah. So we actually have been looking, instead of saying screen time, we want to talk about good screen usage, because if we look at technology or screen time in of itself, we're actually kicking out a lot of the more innovative practices. So like in elementary school, where we are looking at making sure that students are having minimal usage but are still learning basic skills, we're looking at things like if we teach them how to code a robot. Coding a robot does not just take 20 minutes. It's going to take longer than that. So if you use time as your basis, you're actually going to be leaving out a lot of those innovative practices that we want to see our students working with.
18: How much research did you gather from the American Psychological Association in structuring this new guidance?
25: So we reached in over multiple years. And if you go all the way back to, I believe it's 2019, they talk a lot about making sure that we're not thinking about devices in a vacuum. We're not thinking about, you know, the way students are using devices maybe at home or for recreation. We're looking at specifically school use of devices, which are two very, very different things. So all the way back to, like I said, 2019, and every couple of years after, there is a very specific difference between recreational use of screens, and which does do things for sleep. It does, irritate students. It does do a lot of negative for our kiddos when they're only working in recreational places. But if you look at solid structured practices of the implementation of technology, you're looking at a lot of positives, and the research shows that is two different ways of looking at it.
18: Overall, what the Department of Public Instruction is saying to teachers, is this a new policy? Is this a requirement, or is it just something to help teachers plan coursework?
25: It's not a requirement. It is a way to kind of look at the research. It's a 10,000-foot view at the American Academy of Pediatrics work and the American Psychological Association's work, and then also kind of some verbiage around what passive screen use looks like, what active screen use is, and the difference between those, and when it's good to use one over the other, or when it's good not to have a device at all. We don't want kids doing, digital worksheets. That's not good, solid practice. So, again, this isn't a policy. This isn't a requirement. It's a set of research-based frameworks that our teachers and our schools can look at and kind of ask, how are we using devices in the classroom? Is it supporting our students' learning, or is it actually something that we need to think about not using technology for this particular skill?
18: Is it tough trying to find a balance between prioritizing handwriting movement, face-to-face interaction, and still finding time for technology?
25: I think it's all in how you approach it. And when you look at the guidance that we've put out, we actually put out guidance on different grade levels. So it's more of a progression. We want our younger students very foundational skills. The purpose of them using the technology should literally be something that they can't do without technology. One of the things our General Assembly has put out is that they want digital skills for all of our students, so we actually are legislated to do social media lessons for our students. We're also legislated now to incorporate artificial intelligence, learning about what artificial intelligence is, how to use it, why to use it, how to make sure that you're using it appropriately. It's hard to teach skills like artificial intelligence and social media literacy without having access to a device to kind of play around in a walled garden, not saying we're going to throw the kids out into, global ChatGPT or anything like that by any stretch of the imagination, but to make sure that our students have a place to be in kind of like a structured sandbox where they can practice these skills, because students already have access to devices at home. We want to make sure that we're structuring some of that learning so that some of those skills can transcend beyond the classroom. So as far as balance is concerned, really, if that learning activity is not something that needs to be extended beyond the classroom, where materials are found online, like in a learning management system, like a Google Classroom or a Canvas, or if it's not expanding their ability to do something, like I said, a digital worksheet is a good example of something that I wouldn't bother doing on a device. I would stick to the worksheet if they needed to do the worksheet, but that's just something that we need to focus on, is making sure that if there's no reason for the technology, we really need to think about, do we need to do it?
18: Ashley McBride is the Department of Public with the Department of Public Instruction. Ashley, thank you so much for joining us here today. I know you have to meet a lot of masters with this new technology and with everything else that's going on with the legislature getting involved, but thank you so much for explaining it. We appreciate it.
25: Of course. Thank you.
18: Thank you. It is 3:48. Time for a look at traffic from the Johnson Hyundai Traffic Center. Here is Kyle Nashheim.
2: Got some good news over in South Raleigh. That incident on the shoulder of the exit ramp from 440 East onto 40 East has been cleared out of the roadway. All lanes are now open. A little further back, however, we have an accident. This is on 440 East approaching the 40 interchange just past Pool Road. Right two lanes are blocked. Fire, EMS are all on the scene. Make sure you give them first responders enough room to operate. You are down to the far left lane of traffic only, causing delays of at least 10 to 15 minutes. 540 going at the posted speed limit. A little slowdown on inbound Capitol Boulevard approaching 440 at about 2 to 3 minutes to your commute. Over on 40 eastbound, heading through the airport exits, you are going at the posted speed limit all the way towards Wade Avenue. 885, it is that time of the afternoon, barely getting above 30 miles an hour in both directions. That's the latest from the Johnson Hyundai Traffic Center.
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6: Slight chance of thunderstorm stays in our WPTF forecast through the week. Overnight, low 74, hot, high 98 on Tuesday, high 97 on Wednesday, Thursday, high 97, and Friday, a high near 96, with a chance of showers throughout the week.
18: And high school sports naturally starts today, right when the heat is coming back. It is 3:51 right now, 93 degrees on the WPTF Afternoon News.
7: NCN Sports, I'm Jeff Hamlin. The Duke women's basketball team has released its non-conference schedule for next season. The two-time defending ACC champions will open with Green Bay on November 3rd at Cameron Indoor Stadium in Durham. The Blue Devils will face Connecticut in Boston November 28th, host South Carolina as part of the ACC-SEC Challenge in Durham on December 3rd, and face defending national champion UCLA in Phoenix December 16th. Duke will travel to Norfolk State also on November 12th. Following a wild Game 2 of the Coastal Plain League Championship will be decided tonight in Wilmington. It's the third and deciding game of the Pettit Cup Finals between the Macon Bacon and the Wilmington Sharks at Buck Hardy Field. The best of three series tied at one game apiece after the Sharks rallied from a 7-2 deficit to beat Macon last night, Wilmington playing for its fourth Pettit Cup. The Davidson Wildcats looking to improve across the board as they enter its second season under head coach Saj Thakkar. Last season, Davidson finished 2-10 and allowed 39 points per game, dead last in the Pioneer Conference. It was a steep fall from a team that finished 6-5 in 2025. Davidson is picked to finish ninth in the 11-team Pioneer League. The Wildcats offense only averaged 18 points per game, also last in the league. Thakkar says part of the offseason focus was on conditioning.
26: We were not as big or strong as the teams we were playing against. So as we sat down and went through our off-season program, I still have to sit with Coach Simon, who is an unbelievable strength coach and a great person.
7: In the NFL, Greenville native Cornell Powell has signed with the Pittsburgh Steelers. Powell, who played at J.H. Rose High School before moving on to Clemson, started for the D.C. Defenders of the United Football League last spring. 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
18: By the way, I have two more Saturday sportscasts before our first college football game. So we talked, beginning of June about how it's the longest weeks of the year, but it's gone by pretty painlessly so far. Having Canes win the Stanley Cup will do that, of course, but we're just a few weeks away from the start of college football now. We're actually now at 19 days before the start of college football. Actually, it's less than that because there are going to be some teams playing week zero college football games on Thursday nights. A few FCS teams around the state. Davidson's going to be doing that, who I just mentioned there. They're going to play Concord. Elon's going to be playing a week zero Thursday night game. So it's like Labor Day arrives early this year, even though technically it won't begin till September. But still, it's going to be a lot earlier than it used to be. Well, on this day in 1989, one of the great hair metal bands, in my opinion, White Lion, released their third solo album, or studio album, rather. They're a group. It's called Big Game. And Radar Love, they did a cover of this song that was made famous by Golden Earring. And they did a heavier take on this one. There were two guys from this band that actually wound up on The Amazing Race years and years later, and they were right in the middle of a competition, and then they had a cab stolen from them, so they wound up losing the race because they were actually in the middle of the pack at that point, and then their cab literally was stolen from them, and they lost their money, and therefore they couldn't complete the race. They didn't get a do-over or anything, and that was them. How many movies can you name with Jay Leno in it? Not many, I bet. He made a cameo and appearance in the film Dave, but he actually had kind of a co-starring role in a movie called Americathon that came out on this day in 1979. People probably don't even remember what telethons were, since that's a thing of the past. That's another thing that the internet has taken the place of, and with good reason. But this was a movie about America facing dire straits, and now they need to raise money through a telethon. So they did it through basically a futuristic. This movie was actually set in 1998. It came out on this day in 1979, so it was set in the future. It starred Jay Leno, actually, along with John Ritter and Javi Corman. They were in it as well, and I think we can see why Jay didn't exactly. Yeah, Jay was working so hard on the stand-up circuit in Los Angeles just a couple of years after he went to the stand-up circuit for the first time. Just 2 years, he wound up being cast in this film that at least had some prominent names in it and some other very funny people. I mentioned Harvey Korman. Fred Willard was in it as well. Of course, didn't do very much, but shows you how hard he worked. And he was known as, you know, on the stand-up circuit in Los Angeles, Jay Leno was known as the Charlie Hustle of the group because he worked constantly in getting his stand-up routine going and his name out there, finding gigs, even when he was at what they called the Comedy Store, where he got paid nothing. Some of the biggest names in comedy got paid zero for working out there. I'm talking about big names. David Letterman and Jay Leno. Gallagher was like that too, and Robin Williams as well. The sci-fi medical thriller Flatliners opened in theaters on this day in 1990. This was just at the point where Julia Roberts was hitting it big. I think this movie came out, and then not long after that came Pretty Woman, and that made her into a megastar, and it was actually on the set of this film that she and the star of this film, Kiefer Sutherland, got engaged, and they were on the verge of getting married, and then at the 11th hour, she called it off, and Kiefer Sutherland appeared about this time, actually, about not long after this on Saturday Night Live, and wore a tuxedo out for the opening monologue and said, I didn't want to let this tuxedo go to waste, so I wore it here tonight. And that's what he did. And it was on this day in 1984 that the Red Hot Chili Peppers, which was much more of a punk band at that time, released their self-titled debut album. It goes all the way back to 1984. It was more punk, but of course it continued the band what they would be known for as a funk band that was based in California, along with some rock and roll. It was produced by a man named Andy Gill. It came out this day in 1984. Right now, 3:58, time for a look at traffic from the Johnson Hyundai Traffic Center. Here's Kyle Nashine.
2: Looking at an accident over in Southeast Raleigh. This is on 440 eastbound, just about a mile past Pool Road as you're approaching the 40 interchange. Right now, we DC, the right two lanes are blocked. A 30-minute delay. That delay stretching all the way back towards I-87. You were down to one lane, but once you pass that incident, get to I-40, you're back up to the posted speed limit. No slowdowns on 540 eastbound, but you're starting to see some delays over on 40 east in Durham. We're looking at a 5-minute delay as you're approaching Miami Boulevard and in around the airport exits. Add an extra 5 minutes from Airport Boulevard all the way towards North Harrison Avenue. 885, we're looking at slowdown southbound of at least 6 minutes coming off the Durham Freeway. You're not back up to the posted speed limit as you're approaching the East Cornwallis Road exit. If you're headed towards Orange County, 40 West, 85 South, getting you to your destination on time. Over in Holly Springs, 55 Bypass, we're looking at a 5-minute delay starting just after the 540 Toll Road interchange. You're not back up to the posted speed limit until you reach the New Hill Road intersection. Over in Eastern Wake County, no slowdowns on 64 East all the way towards North Arundel Avenue and in Zebulon and the 264 split. That's the latest from the Johnson Hyundai Traffic Center.
18: Clear skies tonight with a low of 74. A slight chance of showers and thunderstorms tomorrow. It will be sunny and hot with a high of 98. Heat index values tomorrow as high as 104. Right now it's 93. Stay with us as the news continues. 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
8: News this hour at Town Hall. I'm Bob Agnew in Washington. Iran's president says its new supreme leader is calling for unity as the Islamic Republic faces economic hardships and sanctions stemming from its war with the United States. Iran says talks with Oman to reopen the Strait of Hormuz are progressing. It's still trying to demand concessions from the United States to reopen the strait without charging a toll to pass through. A powerful 7.4 magnitude earthquake has struck western Colombia. That's caused serious damage to buildings and prompted evacuations as far away as Bogota. A closer look from correspondent Bernie Bennett.
9: The regional governor reports injuries but doesn't specify the number. The epicenter of Monday's quake is in San Jose del Palmar, about 250 miles west of Bogota. The quake hits at a depth of 66 miles. Footage shows homes and buildings collapsing in cities like Pereira, Cali, and Quibdó. Colombian President Abelardo de Esparria says that he will personally oversee recovery efforts. The quake was also felt in neighboring Ecuador. Bernie Bennett reporting.
8: Senators have begun their long summer break without passing President Trump's coveted Save America Act.
10: The Senate leaving for vacation and not moving President Trump's Save America Act forward before the five-week recess. The bill would require ID to vote, which many Democrats oppose. President Trump having some fun on his Truth Social page, noting the irony of this video posted by former Vice President Kamala Harris, who says this.
11: This president is trying to push this Save Act, which basically would require that for people to register to vote, you're going to have proof of who you are.
10: Laura Winters reporting.
8: Hunter Biden says his father's health is getting worse. Hunter Biden, in an interview with the BBC, said that his father's health is declining and, quote, the cancer has spread and is metastasized into his bones. And further, he says it is very painful for the former president. More from Town Hall.
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8: A number of high-level dignitaries from here in the nation's capital were on hand today as a base in South Carolina was renamed for the late Senator Lindsey Graham. We get more details from correspondent Jennifer.
14: At a ceremony at what was Joint Base Charleston, Defense Secretary Pete Hegseth praised Graham's dedication to the military.
15: He knew the timeless truth that to ensure peace, we must be prepared for war.
14: Graham, who died last month, joined the Air Force after law school and spent over three decades serving in the Air Force, Air National Guard, and Reserves. Treasury Secretary Scott Bessent, who is from South Carolina, noted that the base hosts the 437th Airlift Wing with their massive C-17 military transports.
16: From today forward, these planes will have Joint Base Graham on their tail. A reminder that Senator Graham was the American people's workhorse.
14: I'm Jennifer King.
17: You'll find breaking news and analysis at townhall.com. U.S. Immigration and Customs Enforcement now says it expects every officer and agent in the field be equipped with a body camera by the end of this month.
19: This will be a rapid expansion that could provide an unprecedented visual record of the federal government's immigration enforcement operations. But whether the public will get to see that footage remains largely up to ICE. The agency defended its body-worn camera policy amid questions about provisions allowing ICE leadership to withhold or indefinitely delay footage after serious injuries or deaths in custody. John Scott reporting.
17: It's been 12 months since President Trump announced a crime emergency in Washington, D.C., pledging to make the city safe and beautiful and deploy the National Guard. Small groups of armed guard members have become a routine presence on the streets. They've supported arrest operations and are also helping tourists feel safer at destinations like the Tidal Basin. More on these stories at townhall.com.
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18: Welcome back to our second hour. Right now it is 93 degrees. Charles Hadley is across the partition producing our program. We have Kyle Nasheim in the Johnson Hyundai Traffic Center, and he will have traffic on the 8s. There's a new police chief in Durham. Greensboro's assistant police chief, Stephanie Martis, will officially take the role next month as the new Durham chief of police. City manager Bo Ferguson said the selection reflects Durham's commitment to a community-shaped, evidence-driven, and transparent process. Meanwhile, new crime figures in Durham show that major crime is down for the first 6 months of 2026. The Durham County Sheriff's Office says its top eight crimes fell by just over 8% compared to this time last year. Larcenies, including car break-ins, also down 12% after deputies saw a spike in April and May. Aaron Williams, who moved from Durham to Rocky Mount, tells ABC 11 that he supports more focus on young people.
20: A lot of youth programs will help our youth out here because they don't got no guidance. You got nobody speaking to the youth no more. If we get more programs out here to help the youth, I know the city would be a lot better.
18: Six potential candidates are being considered to replace Congressman Chuck Edwards as the Republican nominee for North Carolina's 11th district, congressional district, ahead of a committee meeting tonight. Western Carolina University political science professor Chris Cooper tells WPTF News.
21: I think the leading contender now is probably Jennifer Balcom, who is a state house member in her second term from Henderson County.
18: A rapidly strengthening El Nino would bring wetter conditions as increased risk of coastal flooding and potential severe winter storms to North Carolina as it peaks this year and into early 2027. State Assistant Climatologist Corey Davis tells WPTF News the season's outlook continues to change due to a stronger than expected El Nino.
27: The National Hurricane Center has updated their outlook. They're calling for 7 to 13 named storms in total. The average is 14, so they are fairly certain it will be a below normal season.
18: It's 407.
6: This is the Closing Bell Report. 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Down day on the market says the Dow loses 61 to 53,975. S&P off by 4 to 7,753. NASDAQ down 89 to 26,601. St. Petersburg, Florida-based investment firm Raymond James is lined up to likely be the new title sponsor of Greensboro's PGA Tour event, according to people familiar with the matter. Sports Business Journal first reporting the news, citing anonymous sources. The new sponsor would succeed Wyndham, the lodging business that has sponsored that tournament for 20 years. Winston-Salem-based Krispy Kreme reporting a $20.3 million second quarter loss, improving from a $22.8 million loss in the first quarter and a $441.1 million loss a year earlier. Hops Barbecue, an Asheboro institution since 1952, plans to close on August 29th amid mounting building, staffing, and operational costs. Recapping the markets, the Dow down 0.11%, the S&P off 0.06%, NASDAQ down 0.32%. That's the Closing Bell Report, powered by Raleigh Wealth Solutions, home of Raleigh's retirement coach. Tune in every Sunday at 1 on WPTF.
18: It is 4:08, time for a look at traffic from the Johnson Hyundai Traffic Center. Here's Kyle Nashon.
2: Still looking at this incident over on 440 eastbound, just past Pool Road as you're approaching the I-40 interchange. Has some good news now, just the right lane is blocked, and that's the exit lane to get onto 440 eastbound, but still looking at a 30 to 35 minute delay as we're starting to see a lot of the traffic ease their way through this incident and approach I-40. Got some slowdowns over on 40 eastbound around the airport exits at 5 minutes to your ride, starting at the 540 interchange. 885, it is that time of the afternoon, barely getting above 20 miles an hour in both directions, and at least 5 to 6 minutes to your commute. 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
6: Slight chance of thunderstorm stays in our WPTF forecast through the week. Overnight low 74, hot high 98 on Tuesday, high 97 on Wednesday, Thursday, high 97 and Friday, a high near 96 with a chance of showers throughout the week.
18: And right now it is 94. 3 degrees here on the WPTF Afternoon News. Thanks for joining us. Coming up a little bit later on, we're going to be joined by Durham County Sheriff Clarence Burkhead to discuss the latest crime statistics released by the city that came out last night. So we'll have him on at 4:40. And coming up at 4:20, we'll be joined by Joyce Sullivan, who is with Free Our Spirits NC. That is a group calling for reform when it comes to North Carolina's liquor laws and THC reform. We'll hear exactly what they would like to see changed and how they would like it changed coming up here a little bit later on. Right now it is 4:12. Thank you for joining us here today. Dignitaries from Washington were on hand at a base in South Carolina, and it was renamed for the late Senator Lindsey Graham. Associated Press correspondent Jennifer King with more.
14: A military base in South Carolina has been renamed after Senator Lindsey Graham.
15: Lindsey spent his final years taking on a radical leftist ideology that had run rampant.
14: At a ceremony at what was Joint Base Charleston, Defense Secretary Pete Hegseth praised Graham's dedication to the military.
15: He knew the timeless truth that to ensure peace, we must be prepared for war.
14: Graham, who died last month, joined the Air Force after law school and spent over three decades serving in the Air Force, Air National Guard, and Reserves. Treasury Secretary Scott Bessent, who is from South Carolina, noted that the base hosts the 437th Airlift Wing with their massive C-17 military transports.
16: From today forward, these planes will have Joint Base Graham on their tail. A reminder that Senator Graham was the American people's workhorse.
14: I'm Jennifer King.
18: AP correspondent Lisa Dwyer reports on another recall by Taylor Farms.
3: Taylor Fresh Foods, the parent company of Taylor Farms, is voluntarily recalling more products that include jalapenos because of worries about a possible salmonella contamination. Weeks after recalling iceberg lettuce, a grower in Sinaloa, Mexico, a supplier to Coast Citrus Distributors, was identified as a potential source of the new salmonella outbreak. Taylor says they are no longer sourcing products from that farmer. The list of recalled products was distributed by Taylor Farms in multiple states with a best if used by date up to August 16, 2026. The products were sold in stores including Kroger, Stop and Shop, Target, Whole Foods, Trader Joe's, and Walmart. I'm Lisa Dwyer.
18: AP correspondent Charles de Ledesma reports that talks continue on the reopening of the Strait of Hormuz. And there's also other news regarding East Java's Mount Bromo. It's facing a severe wildfire, and Western Europe bracing for a fifth heat wave alert.
7: From around the world, these are the latest international news headlines. Iran says talks with Oman to reopen the Strait of Hormuz are progressing, while also stressing that resumed traffic is tied to US concessions in broader negotiations between the two countries. Indonesia's intensifying efforts to combat multiple wildfires as dry weather and strengthening El Nino conditions increase fire risks. Hundreds of soldiers join firefighters at the Mount Bromo blaze in Malang district. Meanwhile, France and the UK are bracing for a fifth heatwave alert of the season, adding to an intense stretch of hot weather that's repeatedly sent temperatures soaring. At least 10 people have been injured as a result of a Russian overnight strike in Sumy, the State Emergency Service of Ukraine reports. And a Ukrainian drone attack on a Russian city has killed around 13 people, wounding 75 others, authorities in the Tatarstan region say. The Ukrainian military says it hit an oil refinery. I'm Charles de Ledesma.
18: Europe is looking to the Eastern Mediterranean to help meet its energy needs. AP correspondent Donna Warder with more.
9: The energy minister of Cyprus says natural gas from an undersea deposit off the East Mediterranean island will help Europe meet its energy needs as early as 2028. Michael Damianos says the East Mediterranean is quickly becoming an alternative energy source for European nations as Russia's war in Ukraine and conflicts in the Middle East force Europe to look for new energy sources. He says the Kronos natural gas field off Cyprus's southern coast will be the first time gas from East Mediterranean deposits is supplied to European markets. Damianos says the gas will be piped to Egypt's northern shore, where it will be liquefied before it's shipped to Europe. I'm Donna Warder.
18: AP correspondent Julie Walker reports a woman and a five-month-old baby have died after a boat capsized in New York Harbor.
10: The operator of a speedboat that capsized in New York Harbor late Saturday night, killing a 27-year-old woman and an infant, is facing reckless endangerment charges. Police say 46-year-old Manuel Hernandez was running the 22-foot Bayliner when it flipped over near the Statue of Liberty. 12 people were rescued from the water. The Coast Guard says they were treated for minor injuries. Police divers had to pull out the woman and the five-month-old girl who could not be saved. Julie Walker, New York.
18: It is 4:17 here on the WPTF Afternoon News. Thanks for joining us here this afternoon. We have more coming your way. We'll have sports coming up at 4:50 as we'll discuss the Duke women's basketball team releasing its non-conference slate for next year. Duke will play several teams that made it to the Final Four, including the team that ended its season this past spring. We'll hear more about that coming up. And also, we'll have the last game of Summer Collegiate League Baseball will be tonight in Wilmington after a thrilling Game 2 of the Pettit Cup Finals in the Coastal Plain League last night in Wilmington. Game 3 is coming up tonight between Wilmington and the Macon Bacon. We'll tell you more about that in sports coming up here at 4:50. Right now it is 4:18. Time for a look at traffic from the Johnson Hyundai Traffic Center. Here's Kyle Nashheim.
2: Still looking at this incident over on 440 eastbound on South Raleigh heading towards I-40. Now just the right exit lane heading towards for the 40 eastbound exit. Right now we're seeing slowdowns of at least 15 to 20 minutes starting all the way back at the New Bern Avenue exit. 540 going at the posted speed limit. 40 eastbound got some slowdowns heading towards North Harrison Avenue. A 5-minute delay starting at 540. 885, we're seeing delays in both directions, barely getting above 20 miles an hour, both adding at least 5 to 7 minutes to your ride, whether you're headed towards downtown Durham or you're heading towards I-40. No slowdowns headed towards Orange County on 40 West or 85 South, US 1 South from I-40 all the way down towards East.

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6: It is 421 here on the WPTF Afternoon News. Thanks for joining us here today. We have plenty more to bring you here as we'll talk about sports coming up a little bit later on. Also have a little bit regarding odds and ends with football, as some former North Carolina products have been signed by the NFL. We'll tell you more about that a little later on coming up in sports. Right now, it is 422, and we'll turn it over to Bruce Farrell.
7: August 10th, 1866. Acclaimed fish biologist Eugene Willis Gudger was born in Waynesville. His ancestors were some of the earliest settlers west of the Blue Ridge Mountains. Gudger's interest in natural history began as a boy when a family friend gave him a subscription to the St. Nicholas magazine and a copy of Jacob Abbott's book, Land and Water. After attending Emory and Henry College and the University of Nashville, he earned a Ph.D. at Johns Hopkins. Gudger first visited the ocean at the age of 36 when he went to Beaufort to work at the U.S. Bureau of Fisheries Laboratory. He quickly fell in love with the sea and devoted his life to studying fish and disseminating the accumulated knowledge. He was considered the foremost authority on several species at the time. In addition to authoring more than 300 articles, Gudger edited a number of important works, including the biography of fishes for the American Museum of Natural History in New York. He served that institution as an associate curator of fishes between 1934 and 1938. Retiring as honorary associate in a specialty of biology devoted to the study of fish.
8: This day in North Carolina history, presented in cooperation with the North Carolina Department of Natural and Cultural Resources. Find out more at dncr.nc.gov. I'm Bruce Farrell.
6: We'll talk about a dominant performer. It's what happened on this day in 1984, as Michael Jordan and Sam Perkins earned Olympic gold for the United States under the watchful eye of Bobby Knight. On this day in 1984, the United States men's national basketball team defeated Spain 96-65 to win the gold medal of the Los Angeles Summer Olympics. Former UNC All-American Michael Jordan led the United States with 20 points. Sam Perkins scored 12 points as the Americans reclaimed the gold medal after boycotting the 1980 Moscow Olympics. The Americans won all eight of its games by an average margin of 32 points. It was the Americans' last Olympic gold medal in men's basketball using only amateur players. On this day in 2012, the United States women's field hockey team played to a 2-2 tie with Argentina in the London Olympics. Former UNC star Kate Barber served as the captain for the

0: United States. Another former Tar Heel, Amy Tran, served as the goalkeeper for the Americans. Former UNC players Rachel Dawson, Carrie Lingo, and Caitlin Fogowski also started. It was the first time the Americans qualified for the Olympics in women's field hockey since 1996. That's this day in North Carolina sports history. I'm Jeff Hamlin. Country music has lost a revered producer and steel guitarist. The exonerated Amanda Knox does comedy, and the iconic Barry Manilow does his last Greensboro concert. Gail Hurd with more in today's entertainment news.
1: Tributes are coming in for country music producer and steel guitarist Tommy DeAmore, who died suddenly at 70. DeAmore began playing pedal steel guitar in the 1970s and went on to build a decades-long career in the industry. In 1991, he founded Cherry Ridge Studio in Texas, where he worked with artists including Ray Price, Dallas Wayne, Johnny Bush, the Texas Tornadoes, and Ronnie Milsap. Amanda Knox is defending a show she is performing at the Edinburgh Fringe Festival in Scotland over the coming days. The American student convicted and later acquitted of the murder and sexual assault of her British roommate Meredith Kircher 19 years ago in Italy was a 20-year-old student in Perugia when Kircher was found stabbed to death in her bedroom in the apartment they shared with two Italian women. Knox said on Instagram that her comedy show, quote, honors Meredith Kircher's memory and calls out the violence that was done to her and to me. New movies that opened in theaters this past weekend included dystopian comedy One Night Only, the sequel comedy Super Troopers 3, horror flick Ice Cream Man, G-rated Cookie Queens, and Grateful Dead Meet Up at the Movies 2026, a special event screening featuring their classic 1991 concert. And legendary singer Barry Manilow performs his greatest hits, including Mandy, I Write the Songs, Looks Like We Made It, Can't Smile Without You, and Copacabana at the Copa at the last Greensboro concert tonight at the First Horizon Coliseum. And English rock band Muse brings the Wow Signal Tour to Charlotte's Trulant Amphitheater tonight. I'm Gail Hurd, and that's entertainment.
0: So I'm missing Muse tonight, too. I miss all these concerts. Jeez, I'm just... It's frustrating. Muse actually covered Rush's YYZ, or YYZ as some would call it, years and years ago. One of the great names in music. Muse keeping rock and roll alive out there. It was on this day in 1990, right at a point in time when both men's careers were going pretty well. Air America came out in theaters. Mel Gibson and Robert Downey Jr. starred in this, and you would think that two guys, I mean, Downey Jr. was making his name in movies. Mel Gibson had just made the two Lethal Weapon films. Things were going great for him. That pairing couldn't fail, but it did fail. It was panned by critics and then really didn't do all that much at the box office either. That one came out. And Bryan Adams came out probably his most famous album, Reckless, on this day in 1985. That one had Summer of 69, it had Heaven, and Run to You, and you really couldn't turn on your radio at this time if you're listening to Top 40 or even rock and roll at that point, album-oriented rock music, and you couldn't escape this album. It hit number one on the Billboard 200, probably one of the biggest albums ever from a Canadian solo artist. Came out on this day in 1985. Right now, 4:28, time for a look at traffic from the Johnson Hyundai Traffic Center. Here's Kyle Nashon.
2: Got some good news over in South Raleigh. It looks like that accident on 440 eastbound is in the process of being wrapped up. One of the final vehicles being put on a wrecker, and now it's more of an onlooker distraction, but you are still seeing delays of at least 10 to 12 minutes starting all the way back at New Bern Avenue. 540 eastbound going at the posted speed limit. Some slowdowns on 40 eastbound. First over in Durham, we're looking at delays of at least 5 minutes as you're approaching South Miami Boulevard. Once you reach 540, you're pumping the brakes again. Another 5 minutes is added to your commute. But once you reach North Harrison Avenue, you're back up to the posted speed limit. 885, it is that time of the afternoon, barely getting above 25 miles an hour in both directions. Southbound's giving you the biggest headache right now, barely getting above 15 miles an hour as you're approaching Ellis Road. Some slowdowns on 15501 heading towards Chapel Hill. Looking at a 5-minute delay from Garrett Road all the way until you reach East Franklin Street. Over in Cary, no slowdowns on US 1 South all the way towards Apex. A little bit of delay on 55 bypass, a 5-minute delay approaching South Main Street. That's the latest from the Johnson Hyundai Traffic Center.
0: For tonight, we're expecting clear skies and a low of 74. It will be sunny and hot on Tuesday with a chance of showers. High of 98. Heat index values as high as 104. Tomorrow night, chance of rain. It'll be partly cloudy with a low of 75. And then for Wednesday, it will be sunny and hot with a high of 97. Partly cloudy on Wednesday night with a low of 75 and again a chance of rain. Right now it is 93. 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
3: NCN News. I'm Bruce Farrell. A powerful earthquake has struck Western Colombia, killing at least 73 and trapping residents under collapsed buildings. The latest from Lisa Dwyer.
4: A powerful 7.4 magnitude earthquake has struck Western Colombia, shaking the South American nation and neighboring Ecuador. The mayor of Cali says that residents are trapped in at least 19 buildings that have collapsed. The epicenter was in San Jose del Palmar, about 250 miles west of Colombia's capital, Bogota. The U.S. Geological Survey says the earthquake struck at a depth of 66 miles. It follows two back-to-back 7.2 and 7.5 magnitude earthquakes in Venezuela in late June. Those earthquakes destroyed hundreds of buildings and killed more than 5,000 people. I'm Lisa Dwyer.
3: Six potential candidates being considered to replace Congressman Chuck Edwards as the Republican nominee for North Carolina's 11th Congressional District ahead of a committee meeting set for tonight. Western Carolina University political science professor Chris Cooper.
5: Executive committee, and this is a state law, by the way, so I've seen some folks online say, hey, the Republicans aren't running a very small D Democratic process. This is not their choice. This is what state law says they have to do.
3: Senator Tim Moffitt announcing on social media he's no longer running. Progressive candidates for governor in Wisconsin and U.S. Senate in Minnesota are making their final pushes ahead of the election on Tuesday. Democratic incumbents in Connecticut are also trying to fend off progressive challengers. Charlotte's city council members are expected to discuss a stricter curfew for teens following a series of large teen gatherings across the city this summer. So-called teen takeovers have drawn hundreds of young people to places such as the Burkdale Village and the Boardwalk Shopping Center in University City. 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U.S. health officials want food makers to provide more information about new additives and ingredients. Under a proposal announced Monday, food companies would have to notify the FDA before introducing new colors, flavorings, sweeteners, or other ingredients found in processed food. The change would reverse a decades-old policy of allowing companies to self-certify that new ingredients are safe. A rapidly strengthening El Nino would bring wetter conditions and increased risk of coastal flooding and potential severe winter storms in North Carolina as it peaks later this year and early into 2027. State Assistant Climatologist Corey Davis tells us this season's outlook continues to change due to that stronger-than-expected El Nino.
6: But the rest of the basin could be pretty well shut down. If we're seeing this widespread wind shear, we may just not see a lot of activity. So it would not surprise me if that single-digit total number of storms comes to fruition, and it could even be lower.
3: August, the third month of the Atlantic hurricane season so far, only two named storms. Charles Delezma reports some Chinese users of AI companions are distraught after the Chinese government tightens the regulations.
7: Li Linlin cried for days after losing her AI boyfriend. She'd exchanged about 700,000 words in messages over 2 years and never got to say goodbye. Li, who's 24, isn't the only one left mourning the loss of a virtual companion when major Chinese tech companies recently pulled a plug on their popular AI companion services to comply with new government restrictions. Li says, it was like we were forced to be separated by our parents, but I still miss him. AI companions in China range from romantic partners to virtual recreations of deceased loved ones. I'm Charles Delezma.
3: Dukes of Hazzard star Ben Jones has died at 84. He played the mechanic known as Cooter in the TV series. Jones' wife says on social media he suffered a heart attack Sunday at their home in Virginia. Bruce Farrell, NCN News.
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0: Saddened to hear about the death of Ben Jones that Bruce just touched on there in NCN News. And not many people knew that Ben Jones was actually a native of Tarboro. And one night I was covering a UNC basketball game, and I'm back at the Smith Center where the press always were stationed, and I look up, and there's Ben Jones. And I went, wow, Cooter from the Dukes of Hazzard's here at a Carolina game. And he looked back at me and said, I've been a fan since the mid-70s. So he'd been a big Carolina fan well before his time on the Dukes of Hazzard, as a matter of fact. Grew up a UNC fan, and very saddened to learn about his death. And he also, after his days with the Dukes of Hazzard ended in 1985, went on to become a congressman that served out of Georgia, and he's the person that Newt Gingrich defeated in 1994 during the Republican Revolution. But he was elected to Congress and went on to basically be one of the most prominent Southern Democrats out there, continued his political feelings, and also continued his acting career, and basically made a sort of Dukes of Hazzard museum right there at his home, and continued to act there doing some stage stuff as well. So very sad to learn about his death. Right now, 4:38, time for a look at traffic from the Johnson Hyundai Traffic Center. Here's Kyle Nashine.
2: Still looking at this accident in the clearing stages. 440 eastbound, right lane is blocked as you're approaching the I-40 interchange just past Pool Road. Still looking at a 10 to 15 minute delay. Once you reach I-40, you're back up to the posted speed limit. No delays over on 540 at the moment, but you are seeing slowdowns on 40 eastbound in multiple areas. Over in Durham, we're looking at a 5 minute delay as you're approaching the Miami Boulevard exit. Then around the airport exit, you're seeing slowdowns of at least 5 to 6 minutes approaching North Harrison Avenue. Then we're looking around the Cary exit, so an extra 3 to 4 minutes from Wade Avenue all the way towards US 1. Got some slowdowns on US 1. This is southbound, a 5 minute delay start as you're approaching the 1010 road exit. Also got some slowdowns in Holly Springs 55 bypass. Looking at a 5 minute delay as you're approaching the South Main Street intersection. No slowdowns over in Zeblin on 64 eastbound as you're approaching North Arundel Avenue and the 264 split. 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That's the latest from the Johnson Hyundai Traffic Center.
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25: Crime in Durham County has declined so far this year. Local leaders and law enforcement officials say reducing violence remains a top priority. Joining us now is the Sheriff of Durham County, Clarence Burkhead. Sheriff, how are you?
26: Doing well, Jeff. Good afternoon to you and your listeners.
25: Good afternoon to you. So overall, your feelings about this report?
26: Well, we feel good about it. Certainly, there's always more work to be done, but to have over an 8% reduction the first 6 months of this year is incredible. In our top eight crimes, and so we're looking at murder, sex offenses, robbery, aggravated assault, burglary, arson, motor vehicle theft. My team has done an outstanding job attacking those areas, and when crimes do occur, we jump on them quickly, and our solvability rate is in the 90 percentile as well, which leads the nation. But I attribute this to the hard work of the men and women of the Durham County Sheriff's Office out patrolling our neighborhoods and our streets and highways and doing all they can to keep our community safe.
25: How much work has there been between your department and city leaders in reducing homicides, and how effective do you think it's been?
26: Well, there's not much cooperation when it comes to homicides. Those that occur inside the city limits are handled by the Durham Police Department. Now, we're certainly always willing to assist and lend a hand when requested. So the city of Durham has had their hands full of late as well with the violent crime. We still have, unfortunately, too many violence and shootings in Durham. But we're always standing at the ready to help the Durham Police Department investigate those crimes or identify suspects. And so in the county, we take care of all those crimes out in the unincorporated area. And so, again, we've been very fortunate that we've experienced this decrease the first 6 months of this year.
25: I know one thing that you've been focused on, as well as other city leaders, have been additional resources for young people. What types of things have you explored? I know you were out at a backpack giveaway, school supply giveaway at Durham County Stadium a few weekends ago, but that was just the tip of the iceberg as far as what you've done to try to help young people. What resources are you trying to make available?
26: Absolutely. Our school resource officers are really on the front line when it comes to connecting and building relationships with our youth. Our SRO program is one of the greatest in the state of North Carolina. we build relationships with our young people, because we know they face so many pressures, and whether it's peer support, social media, or just being a teenager. And so we try to be there for them to be that resource. And oftentimes, we get information from our teens that where we're able to act on it and head off an incident that could be tragic. And so building those relationships with our youth, you mentioned the backpack giveaway and Stop the Violence initiative that we held two Saturdays ago. This is our fourth year in a row, and it continues to grow. And it's not just about preparing our kids to go back to school. It's about connecting them and their parents and their family members with resources that they need to improve their quality of life, whether it's mental health resources, connecting them with potential jobs. I spoke with a lady this weekend who had recently moved to Durham, and she was at the backpack giveaway looking for a job for her and her adult daughter. And so we're able to connect them with the opportunities that may, again, lead to quality of life improving and just being solid citizens right here in Durham County.
25: Also, long-term violence prevention initiatives have been going on throughout the county. What are some of those initiatives that you've launched?
26: Well, here at the Durham County Sheriff's Office, we brought back Project Safe Neighborhoods over 3 years ago, actually four years now to be exact. As you know, PSN is a program that's run out of the federal government here in the Middle District, and we've had great success in identifying those who have a propensity for violence, who are high-risk offenders or high-risk at being a victim. And we've had great success working with our partners at the federal level and certainly our local partners as well, as trying to identify those so we can head off those incidents before they happen. As I mentioned a moment ago, gun violence still is something that is far too prevalent in Durham and other jurisdictions, but we've got to do more to identify those individuals who commit these crimes, hold them accountable, but also get the resources to those who are victims of those crimes.
25: Sheriff, as you know, this afternoon, the Durham City Office, the City of Durham, announcing that Stephanie Martis will be the new police chief. She has worked for years in Greensboro. How familiar are you with her, and what type of leader will she be as the next Durham police chief?
26: I could not be more excited. I have known Deputy Chief Martis from Greensboro for a number of years now. We run in the same professional circles. She has done great work with the Greensboro Police Department, and I think what she brings to Durham will be an unprecedented leadership style that will be welcomed here in Durham. So as the sheriff, I am excited that she has been named the next chief of the Durham Police Department, and I am looking forward to working alongside Chief Martis.
25: Absolutely, and happy to hear that she brings so much experience. She'll begin her tenure on September 8th. All right, always a pleasure to have Durham County Sheriff, Clarence Burkhead, joining us here today. He remains as busy as ever. Sheriff, thank you so much. Appreciate your time here today. We'll talk again soon. Take care.
26: Thank you, Jeff.
25: Take care.
26: Bye-bye.
25: It is 4:47. Coming up here in just a moment, we're going to be joined by someone who's looking out for changes, potentially when it comes to North Carolina laws, when it comes to liquor and THC reform. We're going to discuss that coming up here in just a moment, and what a group based out of Raleigh called Free Our Spirits would like to see done. Joy Sullivan will join us here coming up in just a moment. Right now, time for a check on traffic from the Johnson Hyundai Traffic Center. Here's Kyle Nashheim.
2: Still looking at this incident over on 440 eastbound, just past Pool Road as you're approaching the I-40 interchange. Right lane is blocked. A 10 to 15 minute delay starting all the way back at New Bern Avenue. Also got a reported accident on outbound New Bern Avenue. This is as you're approaching New Hope Road. Looking at a 10 minute delay due to this accident. Once you reach New Hope Road, you're back up to the posted speed limit. Seeing a little bit of slowdown on 440 east around Wade Avenue, heading towards Glenwood Avenue. Add about 5 minutes to your commute. 540 eastbound, some slowdowns of at least 5 minutes starting at Glenwood Avenue. 40 eastbound started into Bull City. We're looking at delays of at least 5 minutes. Started at Highway 55, heading towards South Miami Boulevard. And then when you get around the airport exits, you're now slowing down an extra 7 minutes, barely getting above 35 miles an hour as you're approaching North Harrison Avenue. Also seeing some slowdowns over in Apex, heading towards Apex from Holly Springs. East William Street, a 5 minute delay as you're approaching Apex Peakway. And then Holly Springs, 55 bypass, we're looking at a 5 minute ride as you're approaching South Main Street. That's the latest from the Johnson Hyundai Traffic Center.
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25: A group called Free Our Spirits NC is looking for more study commission on ABC liquor law reforms and THC reform. And joining us now from Free Our Spirits, it is Joyce Sullivan. Joyce, how are you?
8: I'm well. Good afternoon, Jeff. Thanks for having me.
25: Thank you. So overall, what is your stance regarding hemp-derived THC? What would you like to see done?
8: Well, we'd like to see, and this is not has not been a primary focus of our work, so just for the record, but we'd like to see some age restrictions put in place, some protections to some of the ag interests. You know, we've got hemp growing in North Carolina, so, you know, how do we prevent them from going out of business, but yet deliver a product that consumers want, and we need to just do it in a safe manner. So we just need some guardrails around it.
25: Right. I talked to one hemp-driven owner last week, has a hemp-driven business, and he said that if age restrictions go through, that most likely would shut down his business. Do you see where his aspect of the argument comes from?
8: To some degree. Again, our group has not spent an awful lot of time on the THC issue. Mm-hmm. So, I think age restrictions are probably a good thing, but, you know, that's where this needs to be. They need to start their own conversation within the legislative body and explain to them why that doesn't work and what impact that might have on their business.
25: Overall, what have you felt regarding the discussion at the General Assembly over the last few weeks? And what could a study commission on ABC liquor laws reform do?
8: So we launched Free Our Spirits NC at the beginning of the short legislative session in an effort to begin the conversation about how we modernize the ABC system that we currently have. the laws that are in place that regulate ABC have been on the books for almost 90 years, just since Prohibition, and we've been stuck there ever since. The vast majority of North Carolinians aren't North Carolinians anymore. We've got an awful lot of people coming from all across the country and quite honestly the world to North Carolina, and they, you know, are looking for the convenience of purchasing their spirits in the supermarket when they're doing their other shopping. They're looking for some competitive pricing. And those are the kinds of things that a more modern ABC system can provide. Better selection, a more consumer friendly opportunity. And, you know, there are brands that are highly allocated, or we're told are highly allocated, that, you know, we can only purchase at certain times of the year in North Carolina. But I travel outside North Carolina quite regularly, and sometimes just for fun, I go in to see if they have those brands readily available on their shelves, and daggum, if they're not there. But there's something that apparently is being rationed in North Carolina and we can't get.
25: Hmm. If this commission were to take place, how public should they be?
8: I think they should be very public, and it should be very transparent. Again, we started this campaign to begin the conversation. So a study commission needs to make their way across the state. You know, they need to have some town hall discussions. It should involve, you know, our friends in the hospitality industry. It should involve our friends in the retail industry, meaning our supermarkets and convenience stores. It should involve us as North Carolinians. We've had overwhelming response, very positively, for a more modernized approach and for the convenience to purchase when you want to purchase and where it's convenient for you, instead of having to make another stop to a state-controlled agency that, quite honestly, is nothing but a monopoly at this point.
25: Right. And do you feel like there have been too many legislative stalemates regarding this issue?
8: Oh, most definitely. I mean, we're not the first group to try and, you know, take this on. There have been many groups ahead of us. But yes, there have been an awful lot of stalemates. Just, you know, what seems like nitpicking, especially, you know, this past legislative session, the ready to drink. So the hospitality, the Restaurant and Lodging Association really pushed to have the ready to drink liquor drinks, you know, in the supermarket next to the beer, which makes sense. That would be very easy and convenient for folks that would like to purchase those. But they watered down the bill so badly it didn't go anywhere. So, you know, we just need to have some sort of comprehensive understanding as to who's on board to help us modernize. And, you know, the distribution system for both the hospitality industry is very broken, and the restaurant industry. So at this point, they can place an order, but they have to go pick it up themselves. There's no warehousing or driver distribution available to the restaurants and hotels in North Carolina.
25: Have you gotten any feedback about a potential study commission from any state senators or representatives?
8: No, not as of yet. We launched this component of our campaign this week. So you're our first friend that we get to talk to about a study commission, but we do think it's in the right interest of North Carolina to really take some time to look at how we can modernize, provide better service to our hotel and restaurant partners and friends, and be competitive.
25: 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Joyce Sullivan joining us now. Joyce, thank you so much for your time. Good luck in your efforts, and we'll talk again soon. Take care.
8: All right, great. Thank you, dear.
25: Thank you. It is 4:57 here on the WPTF Afternoon News. Mentioned some sports headlines. Duke announced today their non-conference women's basketball schedule. Among the highlights for Duke next season will be a date with the Connecticut Huskies in Boston, November 28th, and they will play South Carolina in Durham on December 3rd, and then take on the defending national champions, UCLA, who defeated Duke on December 16th. That will be in Phoenix. They defeated Duke in the NCAA tournament. Right now it's 4:58, time for a look at traffic from the Johnson Hyundai Traffic Center. Here's Kyle Nasheim.
2: Still looking at this incident in the process of being cleared out of the roadway over on 440 East approaching I-40. Still looking at about a 5 to 10 minute delay starting all the way back at I-87. Got some slowdowns over on outbound New Bern Avenue. Looking at a 15 minute delay as you're approaching New Hope Road. Over on inbound Atlantic Avenue as you're approaching Whitaker Mill Road. Got an accident being reported just adding about 5 minutes to your commute. Started at Hodges Street. 440 eastbound over around Wade Avenue. We're looking at a 5 minute delay heading towards Glenwood Avenue. Over in Eastern Wake County, got some slowdowns heading towards Zeblin and North Arundel Avenue. A 10 minute delay, barely getting above 30 miles an hour from Wendell Boulevard all the way towards the 264 split. 40 eastbound, got some stop and go conditions on from starting at Highway 55. Barely getting above 35 miles an hour through the airport exits as you're approaching Wade Avenue. That's the latest from the Johnson Hyundai Traffic Center.
25: Clear skies tonight with a low of 74. It will be sunny and hot on Tuesday with a high of 98. Heat index values as high as 104. And partly cloudy tomorrow night with a slight chance of rain, low of 75. Right now, 93. Stay with us as the news continues. 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
10: News this hour from Town Hall. I'm Keith Peters in Washington. There's been another recall by Taylor Farms.
11: Taylor Fresh Foods, the parent company of Taylor Farms, is voluntarily recalling more products that include jalapenos because of worries about a possible salmonella contamination. Weeks after recalling iceberg lettuce, a grower in Sinaloa, Mexico, a supplier to Host Citrus Distributors, was identified as a potential source of the new salmonella outbreak. Taylor says they are no longer sourcing products from that farmer. The list of recalled products was distributed by Taylor Farms in multiple states with a best if used by date up to August 16, 2026. I'm Lisa Dwyer.
10: Overnight Russian strikes on Ukraine and Kyiv attacks on the Tatarstan region of Russia.
12: At least 10 people have been injured as a result of a Russian overnight attack in Sumy, the State Emergency Service of Ukraine reported on Monday. According to local authorities, hits are reported at three locations, with multi-story and private residential buildings, vehicles and non-residential premises damaged. Meanwhile, a Ukrainian drone attack on Monday on a Russian city has killed around 12 people and wounded dozens, authorities in the Tatarstan region say. Ukraine has targeted Russian oil facilities with long-range drones almost daily in recent months. The barrage causing fuel shortages in Russia, eating into Russian refining capacity and unsettling the Russian public. I'm Charles Deledesma.
10: A powerful 7.4 magnitude earthquake has struck western Colombia, killing at least 111 people and damaging hundreds of buildings. The quake hit the remote Choco region on Monday. On Wall Street, the Dow down by 61 points, the Nasdaq dropping 85, with the S&P 500 lower by 4, oil near $82 a barrel. More at townhall.com.
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10: A couple of drivers of high-end vehicles say they've been burned by their car ownership experience, literally.
15: Two drivers of Mercedes-AMG models have filed a class-action lawsuit against the luxury automaker, saying the AMG logo on their driver's seat gets so hot that it literally brands them and causes burns. In a court document, the plaintiffs allege the front seats of certain Mercedes-AMG models have a design defect where the raised metallic AMG logo can be expected to touch a person's upper back, neck, or shoulder. The owners seek compensation for medical and other expenses. Rich Thomason reported.
10: The Dukes of Hazzard star Ben Jones has died at 84. He played the mechanic known as Cooter in the TV series. Jones's wife says on social media he suffered a heart attack Sunday at their home in Washington, Virginia. News and analysis at townhall.com. From Washington, I'm Keith Peters. Hunter Biden says his dad's health is declining. Correspondent Laura Winters reports.
0: It's very debilitating in many respects, but he's still out there. He's still doing his thing.
13: You're listening to Hunter Biden, who tells the BBC his father's prostate cancer, which was reportedly found last year at stage 4, has spread to other parts of his body.
0: The cancer has spread. It's metastasized into his bones and further. It's very painful.
13: Joe Biden was diagnosed 4 months after leaving the White House. He is 83 years old. Laura Winters reporting.
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16: 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We're at 5:05, 91 degrees, with partly cloudy skies, but it feels like 99 with the heat index. Overnight low down to 73. I'm here in the WPTF News studio, as always, with Charles Hadley in operations and Kyle Nashheim in traffic.
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16: Well, the Greensboro police leader will be the city of Durham's next police chief. The city of Durham announced the selection of Stephanie Martis, currently assistant chief in the Greensboro Police Department, as the next Durham police chief of police. Now, the city of Durham said in a release that, quote, Martis brings more than 24 years of progressive law enforcement experience and a strong record of principled leadership, operational excellence, and community engagement. Now, the new chief's tenure will begin September 8th. Interim Chief Walter Tate, who has been in charge since Chief Andrews' retirement in May, will continue in his role until then. The deaths of three Rocky Mount family members are raising concerns about the city's utility payment policies ahead of tonight's city council meeting. Sharate Hargett Hill has more.
17: Authorities are investigating whether a generator was running inside the home where Tracy and Kenny Swan and their daughter Mahala were found dead last week during a welfare check. Relatives say the family's electricity had been shut off days earlier and that the Swans owed more than $2,000. They say the family tried to pay half the balance but were told the city required full payment. Mayor Sandy Robertson has expressed his condolences and directed city officials to review whether changes to utility payment policies are needed. The city council meets Monday night at 7 p.m. I'm Shadati Hargett Hill.
16: A motorcyclist was killed Saturday night at the intersection of McCrimmon Parkway and Cary, which has rekindled concerns over the troubled stretch with a history of dangerous crashes, including two since November. Cary Town Council member Sarika Bonzals tells WRAL she's weighing feedback from drivers and working with police to find more safety improvement recommendations.
18: There's a signal, there are two crosswalks, one beacon light, and there are some changes to the center island that's going to change the flow of the traffic, and that project is pretty significant.
16: A project to address that intersection is slated to be finished next summer. And it's back to school season. The Duke University School of Medicine has welcomed 120 incoming students with their first white coats, marking their official entry into the medical profession. The white coat ceremony is one of the school's most meaningful traditions, symbolizing students' commitment to compassion, professionalism, and patient care as they begin their medical training. Aditi Narayan, Vice Dean for Medical and Health Professions Education, says it's a tradition.
19: The white coat symbolizes the beginning of the rest of our lives as future physicians. It symbolizes hope and compassion and in curiosity and integrity.
16: The incoming class ranges in age from 20 to 36 and represents 57 colleges and universities across the country, including 17 Duke graduates. WPTF News Time, we're at 5:08, time for our first look this hour at your ride home. Let's see what that evening commute looks like. Here to tell you all about it from the Johnson & Day Traffic Center is Kyle Nash. Hi, Kyle. Happy Monday, or is it happy for some folks?
2: It depends on which road you're on right now. It's not a happy Monday over on 64 eastbound. We got a reported accident moved over to the median at the Lizard Lick Road exit, causing a 10-minute delay stretching all the way back towards Wendell Boulevard right now, causing more of an onlooker distraction. Accident, it has been cleared out of 440 eastbound just past Pool Road, approaching I-40. Still looking at a 10-minute delay starting at I-87. Seeing some slowdowns on 540 east around Glenwood Avenue. At about 5 minutes to your commute as you're approaching Leesville Road, 40 around the airport exit. It's got some slowdowns westbound, leaving the capital city, a 5-minute delay. You're not back up to the posted speed limit until you reach Highway 55. 885, barely getting above 30 miles an hour in both directions. 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That's the latest from the Johnson Hyundai Traffic Center.
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21: Clear skies tonight with a low of 74. It'll be sunny and hot on Tuesday with a high of 98. Heat index as high as 104. Slight chance of rain for Tuesday night. It'll be partly cloudy with a low of 75.
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16: Well, five potential candidates are being considered to replace Congressman Chuck Edwards as the Republican nominee for North Carolina's 11th Congressional District ahead of a committee meeting tonight. Tony Rigsby talked with Western Carolina University political science professor Chris Cooper.
22: Dr. Cooper, thank you so much for joining us.
23: Yeah, thanks for having me. Interesting times here in the 11th.
22: It certainly is. And, you know, last week when I was looking at this race, it looked like the consensus seemed to be that State Senator Tim Moffitt might be the leading candidate there, but he basically pulled himself out.
23: Yeah, there's no basically to it. He completely pulled himself out. And I agree with your last week's assessment. I thought, just like you did, but Tim Moffitt was the one to watch. He was the one most likely to get this, that anything could happen from the floor, but that it was all lining up really nicely for Tim Moffitt. And then he pulled out. And then the scuttlebutt, the chatter, the text messages seemed to move from Tim Moffitt to Jake Johnson, who's a younger, fairly powerful state House member. And then Jake Johnson pulled out. And then for a while, the conversation seemed to move to Carl Gillespie, who's a different House member from the far western part of the district. And he never pulled out, but he never really put in either. And so now it seems to be that we've got at least six folks who have sort of self-nominated, said they're interested. But everybody needs to remember, anybody can be nominated from the floor.
22: And who will be taking the vote tonight? Is this an executive committee?
23: It is. It's an executive committee, and this is a state law, by the way. So I've seen some folks online say, hey, the Republicans aren't running a very small-D Democratic process. This is not their choice. This is what state law says they have to do. So the NC-11 Executive Committee, which is 61 folks who are party leaders from the affected counties, that's 16 different counties, they get together tonight, I think it's 6:30 p.m. at the Buncombe County Republican Party headquarters, and they come out with a candidate in the end. They take votes. The votes are not weighted. And if somebody doesn't get 50% of the vote, they then re-vote again. So it's almost like a little runoff built into the system.
22: And it could be a lengthy night.
23: It could absolutely be a lengthy night. We just have no way of knowing. And it's a closed event, we should note. So, look, if they would let anybody in, I'd be driving to Buncombe County tonight to go watch the show. But that's not it. It is a private party matter. They are treating it as such. Presumably, we will get the answer when it's over. I think the leading contender now is probably Jennifer Balcom, who is a state House member in her second term from Henderson County. But again, anything could happen. This is not like we can rely on polling or focus groups or past voting behavior. This is what 61 different folks decide they want to do.
22: I was looking at that list of those candidates, and Jennifer Balcom was the only name I actually recognized from the General Assembly. Are any of the others office holders?
23: No, none of the others are office holders. So you've got, you have Jennifer Balcom, as you said. We also have Chad Nesbitt. So folks who've been around North Carolina politics for a long time may remember a guy named Martin Nesbitt, who was a very powerful state legislator from the West. This is his stepson. He runs this conservative news outlet called Skyline News. And then we have a whole lot of folks who have run for office before in NC-11 and lost. A guy named Matthew Burrell. That's with one L, not two. We've got a guy named Christian Reagan, which is obviously a very great Republican name, but he ran and lost before. Christy Sluter ran and lost before. So you have these other candidates in there that that kind of wanted the position before, weren't able to get it, and so they are throwing their names back in the hat.
22: You know, for those of us who live here in the Triangle area, we are used to a very compact congressional districts in the 2nd and the 4th, but sure. The 11th district is really rambling.
23: It is huge, and I think a lot of folks think, okay, Asheville, that must be the center, right? No, Asheville is the eastern point, really, of the district. So for folks who live way out west, they're going to have to drive 2 hours to get to this meeting in Buncombe County. And I'm really glad you mentioned this, because 61 folks, they're not all 61 going to show up. I don't know why, and I don't know which ones, but look, imagine your life, right? You've got vacations planned. Maybe it's your kids back to school night. Maybe you had surgery planned. Who knows, right? And then somebody says last week, hey, Monday night, you need to show up for this volunteer gig you have in Buncombe County a couple of hours from your house. Most of them are going to show. I find it very hard to believe that all 61 are actually going to show, because this is, as you said, a really big, rambling district about the size of Rhode Island.
22: And I would think, too, that the candidate, once he's selected, running against Jamie Hager, it's going to be an expensive race, because with that rambling nature of it, you're in a couple of different TV markets in terms of buying ads.
23: Yeah, not only are you in different TV markets, you're in different states, right? So we've got, the other day I did a little TV hit with a Chattanooga, Tennessee TV station. I think, why is Chattanooga, Tennessee covering Western North Carolina politics? And the reason is because it's in their media market. Same thing with Greenville, Spartanburg. Of course, same thing with Asheville. You've got a lot of these small towns that have radio, very kind of popular community radio programs. Can be an expensive place to run a race. Jamie Ager, the Democratic candidate who you mentioned a minute ago, he's already raised over $2 million. So whoever gets the sort of prize of being the Republican candidate is going to be down $2 million. They're going to have to run a campaign in 3 months in this big old rambling district.
22: Well, it's going to be fascinating to watch, and we look forward to talking to you about it again once we know who the candidates are.
23: Sounds great.
16: And our thanks to, of course, Tony Rigsby and always Western Carolina University political science professor Chris Cooper, always coming through with the information, especially on politics. Coming up next on WPTF's Evening News, the latest economic headlines. But first, it's 5:18. It's time for traffic. We've got Kyle Nasheim with traffic on the 8th from the Johnson & Day Traffic Center. Kyle?
2: Still looking at this incident over in Eastern Wake County in Wendell, heading towards Zeblin, looking at an 8-minute delay. All lanes are open. The accident has been moved over to the shoulder at the Lizalik Road exit. Make sure you give first responders enough room to operate. Still looking at some slowdowns on 440 eastbound. First starting around Capitol Boulevard, a 5-minute delay through the I-87 exit approaching I-40 interchange. And got some slowdowns on 40 eastbound over in South Raleigh. We're starting at South Saunders Street approaching the 440 interchange. Make sure you... adding about 5 to 6 minutes to your commute. Over on 440 eastbound around the Wade Avenue exit, add about 5 minutes to your ride from Wade all the way towards Glenwood Avenue. 40 eastbound, we're seeing delays from Durham heading towards RDU, adding 5 to 7 minutes to your commute from Fayetteville Road all the way towards North Harrison Avenue. 885 barely getting above 30 miles an hour in both directions, and some outbound delays on Glenwood Avenue coming off of 540, a 6-minute delay as you're approaching TW Alexander Drive. That's the latest from the Johnson Hyundai Traffic Center.
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2: Well, talking about statewide news, as we mentioned right before the break, six potential candidates are being considered to replace Congressman Chuck Edwards as the Republican nominee for North Carolina's 11th Congressional District ahead of a committee meeting tonight. And Western Carolina University political science professor Chris Cooper told WPTF News.
3: We've got at least six folks who have self-nominated, said they're interested, but everybody needs to remember anybody can be nominated from the floor.
2: Earlier, Senator Tim Moffitt announced on X that he is no longer seeking the seat. And sad news out of Nash County, their EMS director Dale Griffin drowned Saturday at a beach in Carteret County, that according to Sheriff Keith Stone. Griffin, a married man of a married father of two, had led Nash County EMS since late 2023 and spent 38 years in EMS. County officials and agencies across North Carolina are mourning Griffin, describing him as a dedicated leader, mentor, friend, and invaluable member of emergency services. Nash County EMS is asking people to keep Griffin's wife, Julie, daughters, Harley and Grace, and his family and colleagues in their thoughts and prayers. And Fayetteville Native Staff Sergeant Michael Swinton has been laid to rest. On Saturday, family and friends gathered in Hope Mills for funeral services. Swinton was killed last month during the war with Iran. He was disarming an Iranian drone that landed at his base in Iraq. Family and friends remembered Swinton as a warm, welcoming, and fun and kind person.
4: A man who loved his family deeply. And a man who served his country continuously.
2: Many mourners wore orange as a personal tribute to Swinton during the funeral. And a rapidly strengthening El Nino would bring wetter conditions and increased risk of coastal flooding and potential severe winter storms to North Carolina as it peaks later this year and into early 2027. State Assistant Climatologist Corey Davis tells WPTF this season's outlook continues to change due to a stronger than expected El Nino.
5: We are in uncharted waters with the strength of this El Nino and how strong it may get by the end of the year. So we think that could really supercharge its impacts, including on the Atlantic.
2: August is the third month of the hurricane season, and we've only had two named storms so far here in the Atlantic.
6: I'm Seth Sutel, and this is Markets in a Minute. Stocks are holding near their all-time highs on Wall Street. The S&P 500 edged up 0.1% in the first hour of trading Monday. The index hit its latest record on Friday. The Dow slipped 57 points. That's about 0.1%. The NASDAQ composite was barely changed. Intel fell 3.9%. The chipmaker said it may sell $15 billion worth of stock to raise cash as demand soars for AI-related computing. Berkshire Hathaway rose 2.6%. The company became the latest to report profit that beat forecasts. The price of Brent crude rose 2.8%. Treasury yields rose in the bond market. The yield on the 10-year Treasury climbed to 4.69%. Seth Sutel, New York.
2: WPTF News Time, 5:23. Now more from the world of business and the economy. Taylor Fresh Foods, parent company of Taylor Farms, is voluntarily recalling some products that include jalapenos because of worries about a possible salmonella contamination. The announcement comes a few weeks after Taylor Farms voluntarily recalled its iceberg lettuce products sourced from central Mexico because of a potential link to a multi-state cyclospora outbreak that has sickened people across the U.S. And North Carolina's economy is growing, but the number of people working or looking for work is decreasing, according to the North Carolina Department of Commerce. Tristan Winkler with the Land of Sky Regional Council tells WLOS it is seeing a similar trend in western North Carolina.
7: Still seeing projections that our region will continue to grow, but the amount of growth that we're expecting has been ticking down over the years.
2: Now, North Carolina had about 5.26 million people working or actively looking for work in June, down 0.5% from a year earlier, according to an August analysis from the Commerce Department. The labor force includes people who are working or actively looking for a job. And Lee Linlin cried for days after losing her AI boyfriend. She exchanged about 700,000 words with him over 2 years and never got to say goodbye when he was eliminated by ByteDance, the developer of TikTok. Major Chinese tech companies recently shut down AI companion services to comply with new regulations that ban AI from manipulating emotions or replacing social interactions. The rules took effect on July 15th. Tech companies are working on alternatives, but users of the app say they're not the same. Some users are upset.

0: uninstalling apps in protest or trying to train new ones. And they're talking trade deals in today's Car Chronicles.
1: Ford CEO is closely watching talks on a new USMCA trade deal. This is Jeff Gilbert with the Car Chronicles. The current renegotiation of the deal will determine trade relations between the U.S., Canada, and Mexico, which was once set up as essentially one market.
2: An improved USMCA could be a great opportunity for the industry. And for Ford.
1: Ford CEO Jim Farley's concern is that car makers like his that produce vehicles in the U.S., Canada, and Mexico could actually end up paying more than Asian imports.
2: They have incredibly strong local supply chains like steel and aluminum. They have much weaker currencies, in some cases 40-year lows, and they have a modest 15% tariff. Even some of our domestic competitors import from those locations, and they have huge advantages.
1: President Trump declined to approve a renewal of the existing USMCA treaty, citing what he called U.S. trade deficits with Canada and Mexico. With the Car Chronicles, I'm Jeff Gilbert.
3: 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This is Soundbites, and I'm Alan Davidson. So you like to travel, and you also like to keep track of your travels. But maybe you want to keep some of that travel history to yourself. 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The goal? To ensure that all your information stays with you and you alone. So it does it all on your own personal device. Nothing is shared or uploaded. 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
5: This year, it seems that more and more Americans are on the move. I'm not talking about taking a vacation or vacation travel, but Americans traveling with a different motive, to relocate. So where are we relocating? According to the most recent data and research from companies like U-Haul and United Van Lines, the fastest growing state to move to, South Carolina, followed by Idaho, North Carolina, Texas, and Florida. And then there are the states with the largest out-migration, the states where Americans are moving from. We're leaving California, Hawaii, Vermont, West Virginia, and New Mexico. The biggest reason? 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I'm Peter Greenberg, and this is today's Worldwide Travel Minute.
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0: WPTF News Time, we're at 5:28. Time for another look at the roads. We've got Kyle Nasheim in the Johnson & Day Traffic Center. Kyle, looks like Raleigh's giving you a lot of trouble, huh?
8: It is giving us a lot of trouble. We're also seeing some slowdowns due to an accident. This is over on 64 eastbound, leaving the capital city, heading towards Lizard Lake Road. Is on the shoulder. All lanes are open, but an 8 to 10 minute delay starting at Wendell Boulevard. Slowdowns on 440 all across the Beltline, eastbound of at least 5 to 10 minutes from Wade Avenue all the way towards Capitol Boulevard. Got some delays on outbound New Bern Avenue. A reported accident has been cleared, but it's still looking at a 15-minute delay. That delay is starting just before the Sunnybrook Road intersection. South Raleigh 40 eastbound delays of at least 5 to 7 minutes starting at US 1 as you're approaching the 440 interchange. And over in Cary, heading towards Apex, got an accident. Right lane is blocked. A 15-minute delay on US 1 South from Cary Parkway all the way towards 1010 Road. 885 barely getting above 30 miles an hour in both directions. That's the latest from the Johnson Hyundai Traffic Center.
0: Thanks a lot, Kyle. WPTF forecast, overnight low about 73 with mostly clear skies. Then tomorrow, look for a chance of maybe some showers and storms all the way through the evening. Our high, though, 98 degrees, sunny and hot for most of that day. Our overnight low, 75. Right now, we're at 91 degrees. And now the news of North Carolina and the world is next from NCN News. 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
9: NCN News, I'm Bruce Farrell. A powerful earthquake has struck western Colombia, killing at least 73 and trapping residents under collapsed buildings. The latest from Lisa Dwyer.
10: A powerful 7.4 magnitude earthquake has struck Western Colombia, shaking the South American nation and neighboring Ecuador. The mayor of Cali says that residents are trapped in at least 19 buildings that have collapsed. The epicenter was in San Jose del Palmar, about 250 miles west of Colombia's capital, Bogota. The U.S. Geological Survey says the earthquake struck at a depth of 66 miles. It follows two back-to-back 7.2 and 7.5 magnitude earthquakes in Venezuela in late June. Those earthquakes destroyed hundreds of buildings and killed more than 5,000 people. I'm Lisa Dwyer.
9: Six potential candidates being considered to replace Congressman Chuck Edwards as the Republican nominee for North Carolina's 11th congressional district ahead of a committee meeting set for tonight. Western Carolina University political science professor Chris Cooper.
11: Executive committee, and this is a state law, by the way. So I've seen some folks online say, hey, the Republicans aren't running a very small D Democratic process. This is not their choice. This is what state law says they have to do.
9: Senator Tim Moffitt announcing on social media he's no longer running. Progressive candidates for governor in Wisconsin and U.S. Senate in Minnesota are making their final pushes ahead of the election on Tuesday. Democratic incumbents in Connecticut are also trying to fend off progressive challengers. Charlotte's city council members are expected to discuss a stricter curfew for teens following a series of large teen gatherings across the city this summer. So-called teen takeovers have drawn hundreds of young people to places such as the Burkdale Village and the Boardwalk Shopping Center in University City. 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U.S. health officials want food makers to provide more information about new additives and ingredients. Under a proposal announced Monday, food companies would have to notify the FDA before introducing new colors, flavorings, sweeteners, or other ingredients found in processed food. The change would reverse a decades-old policy of allowing companies to self-certify that new ingredients are safe. A rapidly strengthening El Nino would bring wetter conditions and increased risk of coastal flooding and potential severe winter storms in North Carolina as it peaks later this year and early into 2027. State Assistant Climatologist Corey Davis tells us this season's outlook continues to change due to that stronger than expected El Nino.
12: But the rest of the basin could be pretty well shut down. If we're seeing this widespread wind shear, we may just not see a lot of activity. So it would not surprise me if that single-digit total number of storms comes to fruition, and it could even be lower.
9: August, the third month of the Atlantic hurricane season so far, only two named storms. Charles DeLazma reports some Chinese users of AI companions are distraught after the Chinese government tightens the regulations.
13: Li Linlin cried for days after losing her AI boyfriend. She'd exchanged about 700,000 words in messages over 2 years and never got to say goodbye. Li, who's 24, isn't the only one left mourning the loss of a virtual companion when major Chinese tech companies recently pulled the plug on their popular AI companion services to comply with new government restrictions. Li says, it was like we were forced to be separated by our parents, but I still miss him. AI companions in China range from romantic partners to virtual recreations of deceased loved ones. I'm Charles DeLazma.
9: Dukes of Hazzard star Ben Jones has died at 84. He played the mechanic known as Cooter in the TV series. Jones' wife says on social media he suffered a heart attack Sunday at their home in Virginia. Bruce Farrell, NCN News.
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21: In CN Sports, I'm Jeff Hamlin. The Davidson Wildcats are picked to finish ninth in the 11-team Pioneer League, and they're looking to climb upwards after a disappointing 2025. Last year, Davidson went 2-10 in the first year of new head coach Saj Thakkar. They allowed 39 points per game, which was dead last in the Pioneer Conference. Davidson offense only averaged 18 points per game, which was also last in the league. A new group of players have stepped in, and Thakkar says that any of them could play early.
22: No one here is in this class, so we're like, he can't ever play for us. The ones that play early are the ones that can come in and learn what they need to learn. They come into camp in really, really good shape physically so they can focus in mentally.
21: The Duke women's basketball team has released its non-conference schedule for next season. The two-time defending ACC champions will open with Green Bay November 3rd at Cameron Indoor Stadium in Durham. Duke will face Connecticut in Boston November 28th, host South Carolina as part of the ACC-SEC Challenge in Durham December 3rd, and face defending national champion UCLA in Phoenix on December 16th. Duke will travel to Norfolk State on November 12th. The Carolina Panthers have signed guard Joshua Gray. Last season, Gray was on the Atlanta Falcons practice squad. He entered the NFL as an undrafted free agent out of Oregon State. Following a wild Game 2, the Coastal Plain League Championship will be decided tonight in Wilmington. It's the third and deciding game of the Pettit Cup Finals between the Macon and Bacon and the Wilmington Sharks at Buckhardy Field. The best of three series tied at one game apiece after the Sharks rallied from a 7-2 deficit to defeat Macon last night. Wilmington playing for its fourth Pettit League Championship. The Carolina Panthers Hall of Fame game was viewed by 7 million viewers on NBC, the most watched Hall of Fame game in 9 years. 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
0: Thanks a lot, Jeff. WPTF News Time at 5:38. Time for another look at your evening commute. Here to tell you all about it from the Johnson & Day Traffic Center is Kyle Nash. I'm Kyle. Where are those hot spots? I see you have a few.
8: Looking at slowdowns across the triangle as people are clocking out and heading home for the evening. Got some 440 eastbound delays starting at Six Forks Road, a 10-minute ride through the New Bern Avenue exit as you're approaching I-87. Over in South Raleigh, 40 eastbound, a 10-minute delay starting at Lake Wheeler Road, heading towards the 440 interchange. Still looking at his accident over on 64 eastbound as you're approaching Lizard Lake Road. An 8 to 10 minute delay starting at the Window Boulevard exit. Once you pass Lizard Lake Road, you're back up to the posted speed limit. Over in Cary, US 1 South accident's been moved over to the shoulder. Now looking at a 12 minute delay from Walnut Street all the way towards 1010 Road. Got some slowdowns on 40 eastbound around the airport exit, so we're looking at an extra 8 to 10 minutes from 540 all the way towards North Harrison Avenue. 885 barely getting above 25 miles an hour in both directions. 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That's the latest from the Johnson Hyundai Traffic Center.
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21: Clear skies tonight with a low of 74. It'll be sunny and hot on Tuesday with a high of 98. Heat index as high as 104. Slight chance of rain for Tuesday night. It'll be partly cloudy with a low of 75.
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0: Well, Durham is getting a new police chief from the Triad. The city of Durham announced the selection of Stephanie Martis, currently assistant chief in the Greensboro Police Department, as the next Durham chief of police. The city of Durham said in a release that, quote, Martis brings more than 24 years of progressive law enforcement experience and a strong record of principal leadership, operational excellence, and community engagement. The new chief's tenure will begin September 8th. Interim Chief Walter Tate, who has been in charge since Police Chief Andrews' retirement in May, will continue in his role until then. And a motorcyclist was killed Saturday night at the intersection of McCrimmon Parkway and Cary, which has rekindled concerns over the troubled stretch with a history of dangerous crashes, including two since November. Saturday's crash occurred in Cary Town Council member Sakira Bansal's district. She tells WRAL.
4: My thoughts and prayers are definitely with the family, but, you know, it also kind of raises questions on driver safety.
0: A project to address that intersection is slated to be finished next summer. Now, the deaths of three Rocky Mount family members are raising concerns about the city's utility payment policies ahead of tonight's city council meeting. Now, authorities are investigating whether a generator was running inside the home where Tracy and Kenny Swan and their daughter Mahala were found dead last week during a welfare check. Relatives say the family's electricity had been shut off days earlier and that the Swans owed more than $2,000. They say the family tried to pay half the balance but were told the city required full payment. Mayor Sandy Roberson has expressed his condolences and directed city officials to review whether changes to utility payment policies are needed. The city council meets tonight at 7. And with the rise in temperatures, there's a rise in the demand in electricity to stay cool. Duke Energy is encouraging residents to curtail their usage so they aren't hit with sticker shock. One Raleigh family looked for ways to enjoy the heat as summer winds down. Duncan and Charlie Beller went with their family to Millbrook Exchange Pool on Monday. Their father, David Bellar, tells ABC 11 it's a good way to spend time.
24: We're trying to keep the thermostat during the day right around 78 degrees. That's also an incentive to get outside and do stuff.
0: Duke Energy reports that by July 4th, demand across North Carolina surged 43% above normal. 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
0: Taking a look at national news, there's been a deadly earthquake in Colombia, South America. AP's Lisa Dwyer reports.
25: A powerful 7.4 magnitude earthquake struck western Colombia.
5: shaking the South American nation and neighboring Ecuador. The mayor of Cali says the residents are trapped in at least 19 buildings that have collapsed. The epicenter was in San Jose del Palmar, about 250 miles west of Colombia's capital, Bogota. The U.S. Geological Survey says the earthquake struck at a depth of 66 miles. It follows two back-to-back 7.2 and 7.5 magnitude earthquakes in Venezuela in late June. Those earthquakes destroyed hundreds of buildings and killed more than 5,000 people. I'm Lisa Dwyer.
0: Dignitaries from Washington were on hand as a base in South Carolina was renamed for the late Senator Lindsey Graham. AP correspondent Jennifer King reports.
6: A military base in South Carolina has been renamed after Senator Lindsey Graham.
7: Lindsey spent his final years taking on a radical leftist ideology that had run rampant.
6: At a ceremony at what was Joint Base Charleston, Defense Secretary Pete Hegseth praised Graham's dedication to the military.
7: He knew the timeless truth that to ensure peace, we must be prepared for war.
6: Graham, who died last month, joined the Air Force after law school and spent over three decades serving in the Air Force, Air National Guard, and Reserves. Treasury Secretary Scott Bessent, who is from South Carolina, noted that the base hosts the 437th Airlift Wing with their massive C-17 military transports.
10: From today forward, these planes will have Joint Base Graham on their tail, a reminder that Senator Graham was the American people's workhorse.
6: I'm Jennifer King.
0: Russia strikes Ukraine overnight and Kyiv attacks on the Tatarstan region of Russia. AP correspondent Charles de la Desma reports.
13: At least 10 people have been injured as a result of a Russian overnight attack in Sumy, the State Emergency Service of Ukraine reported on Monday. According to local authorities, hits are reported at three locations, with multi-story and private residential buildings, vehicles and non-residential premises damaged. Meanwhile, a Ukrainian drone attack on Monday on a Russian city has killed around 12 people and wounded dozens, authorities in the Tatarstan region say. Ukraine has targeted Russian oil facilities with long-range drones almost daily in recent months, the barrage causing fuel shortages in Russia, eating into Russian refining capacity and unsettling the Russian public. I'm Charles de la Desma.
0: Meanwhile, Iran says it will not reopen the Strait of Hormuz until the United States lifts its blockade on the strait, pays compensation, lifts economic sanctions, and releases Iran's frozen assets. And President Donald Trump has signed an executive order calling for revamped childhood vaccine recommendations that promote his long-held belief that certain shots should be spaced out into separate medical visits. The order recommends separating the measles, mumps, and rubella vaccine into three different shots administered in separate visits and direct the nation's health department to improve vaccine research.
11: So the MMR, we want to have separate visits, separate times. The vaccine being broken into three separate single doses and vaccines being administered in separate visits. For example, at 1 year, you should have five separate visits for vaccines rather than getting them all in the same day.
0: States have the authority to require vaccinations for school children. And AP's Lisa Dwyer reports on a probe into deportations of military families.
5: Congressional Democrats say they are investigating the Trump administration's efforts to deport the families of military service members after the Associated Press found more than 50 active duty troops' spouses and parents have been detained by immigration authorities. In a letter sent Sunday evening to the Department of Homeland Security, the Defense Department, and the Department of Veteran Affairs, the Democrats say they will investigate whether the Pentagon and DHS are coordinating the effort, saying that the apparent collaboration between DHS and the military to deport troops' families raises both ethical and legal concerns. DHS says that it values service members' contributions, but adds that U.S. military service alone does not automatically grant lawful immigration status or exempt aliens from the consequences of violating U.S. immigration laws. I'm Lisa Dwyer.
0: WPTF News Time 5:48. News and entertainment coming up next. But first, let's take another look at the roads with Kyle Nashheim. He's in the Johnson Hyundai Traffic Center. Kyle?
8: Still looking at this incident over on 64 eastbound, heading towards Lizard Lake Road. Delays of at least 10 minutes. Accidents in the median. Make sure you give them first responders enough room to operate. 440 east, heading towards I-87. A 7-minute delay starting all the way back at Six Forks Road. 540 eastbound. Stop and go conditions of at least 10 minutes. minutes, starting at the 540 interchange. Over in Cary, an accident in the clearing stages, US 1 South, causing a 5-minute delay from Walnut Street all the way down towards 1010 Road. 885 barely getting above 20 miles an hour in both directions, adding at least 5 to 7 minutes to your commute. That's the latest from the Johnson Hyundai Traffic Center.
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0: Six potential candidates are being considered to replace Congressman Chuck Edwards as a Republican nominee for North Carolina's 11th Congressional District ahead of a committee meeting tonight. Western Carolina University political science professor Chris Cooper told WPTF News.
15: And if somebody doesn't get 50% of the vote, they then re-vote again. So it's almost like a little runoff built into the system.
0: Senator Tim Moffitt announced on X that he is no longer seeking the seat. A rapidly strengthening El Nino would bring wetter conditions and increased risk of coastal flooding and potential severe winter storms to North Carolina as it peaks later this year and into early 2027. State Assistant Climatologist Corey Davis says that this season's outlook continues to change due to a stronger than expected El Nino.
16: The National Hurricane Center has updated their outlook. They're calling for 7 to 13 named storms in total. The average is 14, so they are fairly certain it will be a below normal season.
0: August is the third month of the hurricane season, and we've only had two named storms so far here in the Atlantic. Pitt County Sheriff Paula Dan says she will reveal what she calls disturbing political events surrounding a recent tragedy involving her office. In a Facebook post, Dan said she won't discuss the specific cause or case because of an ongoing investigation, but plans to address what she calls a concerted effort to undermine her role as sheriff. Dan did not detail those efforts and says she'll turn off comments on the post so she won't be distracted while revealing what happened. The comments appear to reference the June 11th death of Pitt County canine Chili, whose death is being investigated by the FBI. And a Fayetteville soldier has been laid to rest after being killed during the war with Iran. Family, friends, and community members gathered Saturday at Southview Baptist Church in Hope Mills to honor Staff Sergeant Michael Swinton. During the service, loved ones described the 30-year-old as warm, welcoming, fun, and kind. A speaker remembered Swinton's dedication to military service.
25: He cared deeply for his soldiers, and he served his country relentlessly on several deployments.
0: The service came days after Swinton's flag-draped casket returned to Fayetteville earlier this week. WPTF News Time, 5:53, time for entertainment news. A former gang leader accused of ordering Tupac Shakur's killing goes on trial. AB correspondent Jessica Hill reports.
26: I'm here in the Las Vegas courthouse where the trial has started for the man accused of killing Tupac Shakur in 1996. About 30 years ago, Tupac Shakur was killed in Las Vegas in a drive-by shooting. Prosecutors allege Dwayne Davis, also known as Keefe D, provided the gun and orchestrated the killing. Jury selection has begun today and is expected to last about 5 days, and the trial in total will last about a month.
0: The Dukes of Hazzard star Ben Jones has died at 84. He played the mechanic known as Cooter in the TV series. The Jones' wife said on social media he suffered a heart attack Sunday at their home in Washington, Virginia. Jones gained fame as Cooter Davenport, the mechanic who helped the Duke boys in their adventures in fictional Hazzard County, Georgia. After the show, he pursued a political career, serving 2 terms in the U.S. House. Jones embraced his role as Cooter, opening country stores featuring show memorabilia. Jones credited the series with transforming his life and promoting family-friendly values. And I Whitney Houston's legacy continues to shine with a new album, Whitney, released Friday. It compiles her 11 Billboard Hot 100 number one singles. This release is part of an ongoing birthday celebration for Houston. Pat Houston, her sister-in-law and estate executor, shares insights into the collection and the first Whitney Houston Barbie debuting Sunday. Pat Houston reflects on Whitney's relationship with Clive Davis, who passed away in June, and hints at future projects. She emphasizes the importance of preserving Whitney's unmatched voice and artistry for future generations. And Spider-Man Brand New Day continued its blistering pace in theaters, collecting $144.5 million domestically over its second weekend, according to studio estimates on Sunday. And Christopher Nolan's The Odyssey set a new high for the director. Brand New Day has rapidly accrued $1.67 billion worldwide in just 10 days, on track to become among the biggest blockbusters ever. It took only 7 days to become the highest grossing movie of the year, easily displacing Toy Story 5, which has $1.07 billion worldwide, and came in fifth this weekend. Christopher Nolan's Odyssey also crossed $1 billion. In its fourth weekend, the Universal Pictures release added $31.5 million domestically for a global total of $1.1 billion. That's a new career best for Dolan. In third place was One Night Only, and Super Troopers came in fourth. And the documentary Travis Barker, Louder Than Fear, explores the life of the Blink-182 drummer, focusing on his resilience after a life-altering plane crash. The film, which spans from 2017 to 2026, captures Barker's journey from a drumming prodigy to a music icon. It highlights his early influences like Animal from the Muppets and his diverse career, including his work with Blink-182 and various side projects. Now he shares how these experiences have defined him, emphasizing his determination and refusal to give up. And the Eno Arts Mill is officially back open in Hillsboro. The grand reopening took place during the monthly First Fridays at the Mill event. The reopening marks a major milestone in the Arts Hub's recovery after it was forced to close last July following Tropical Storm Chantal. Katie Murray, the executive director of the Orange County Arts Commission, tells ABC 11 she has high hopes for the space after a tragic setback.
1: We were completely gutted. You know, we got about 3.5 feet all throughout our space. So, you know, all the walls had to be cut. These 150-year-old floors had to be replaced.
0: And the storm caused significant flooding, as she said, with knee-deep water damaging the facility. Well, Ms. Lauryn Hill brought her Diaspora Calling Festival to the UK for the first time. That is 10 years after the inaugural edition in Brooklyn. The event was hosted by Dave Chappelle and featured performances by Erykah Badu, YG Marley, Fireboy, DML, and others at the National Bowl in Milton Keynes, England. Hill and Wyclef Jean, two-thirds of Fugees, performed their landmark album, The Score, in its entirety. Hill told AP the idea behind the event is to bring the community she and Jean have built all over the diaspora together. She also talked about the late R&B singer, D'Angelo. And legendary singer Barry Manilow performs his greatest hits, including Mandy, I Write the Songs, Looks Like We Made It, Can't Smile Without You, and of course, Copacabana at the Copa, at the last Greensboro concert. That's tonight at the First Horizon Coliseum. Right now, we're coming up on 5:58. We're not at the Copa, but we're right here in the Johnson Hyundai Traffic Center, where we'll find Kyle Nash. I'm giving you the latest on what's happening with your ride home. Kyle?
8: Still looking at this incident over in eastern Wake County, 64 eastbound accident in the median at the Lizard Lick Road exit. An 8 to 10 minute delay starting all the way back at Wendell Boulevard. Still looking at some slowdowns over on 40 eastbound in South Raleigh. A 6 minute delay starting at South Saunders Street as you're approaching the I-440 interchange. Speaking of 440, looking at delays of at least 6 to 8 minutes starting just before Wake Forest Road as you're approaching New Bern Avenue. Accident has been cleared out of the roadway over on US 1 South. Still looking about a 5 minute delay as you're approaching 1010 Road over on 40 eastbound. We got some delays in Durham heading towards the airport exits. At about 5 minutes, you're right, starting at Highway 55, 40 westbound, starting at Aviation Parkway, a 5 minute delay all the way towards 885. Speaking of 885, barely getting above 25 miles an hour in both directions, adding at least 5 to 6 minutes to your commute, whether you're headed towards downtown Durham or heading towards I-40. Got a little bit of slowdown if you're heading towards Orange County on 40 West, a 5-minute delay starting at Highway 54. 85 South, we're looking at a reported incident just past the US 70 exit, causing a 7-minute delay coming off the Durham Freeway. The left lane is blocked due to this incident. Also seeing delays heading towards South Main Street in Holly Springs. 5 minutes added to your commute on 55 bypass. That's the latest from the Johnson Hyundai Traffic Center.
0: Thanks a lot, Kyle. WPTF forecast, overnight low 73, mostly clear skies, a high tomorrow 98 with a chance of showers and storms. Right now it's 93, feels like 101. The news is next.
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2: News this hour from Town Hall. I'm Keith Peters in Washington. A strong earthquake has hit the South American country of Colombia.
17: A powerful 7.4 magnitude earthquake has struck western Colombia, shaking the South American nation and neighboring Ecuador, prompting people to evacuate homes and buildings. The epicenter was in San Jose del Palmar, about 250 miles west of Colombia's capital, Bogota. The U.S. Geological Survey says the earthquake struck at a depth of 66 miles. Officials say there are injuries and serious damage to buildings. It follows two back-to-back 7.2 and 7.5 magnitude earthquakes in Venezuela in late June. I'm Lisa Dwyer.
2: A spicy item, a particular variety of chili pepper, is the subject of the latest food recall we're hearing about.
18: Taylor Fresh Foods, a parent company of Taylor Farms, is voluntarily recalling some products that include jalapenos because of worries about possible salmonella contamination. The announcement comes a few weeks after Taylor Farms voluntarily recalled its iceberg lettuce products sourced from Mexico because of a potential link to a multi-state cyclospora outbreak that has sickened people across the U.S. Rich Thomason reporting.
2: The National Oceanic and Atmospheric Administration says the contiguous United States set a record for the hottest month ever in July. Last month averaged 76.89 degrees Fahrenheit across the lower 48 states, eclipsing the Dust Bowl's July 1936 reading by an eighth of a degree. Although it was unusually cool in Alaska, hotter than normal conditions blanketed the lower 48. On Wall Street, the Dow down by 61 points, the S&P lower by 4. More at townhall.com.
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20: There's been another recall by Taylor Farms.
17: Taylor Fresh Foods, the parent company of Taylor Farms, is voluntarily recalling more products that include jalapenos because of worries about a possible salmonella contamination. Weeks after recalling iceberg lettuce, a grower in Sinaloa, Mexico, a supplier to Host Citrus Distributors, was identified as a potential source of a new salmonella outbreak. Taylor says they are no longer sourcing products from that farmer. The list of recalled products was distributed by Taylor Farms in multiple states with a best if used by date up to August 16th, 2026. I'm Lisa Dwyer.
20: The U.S. stock market edged downward from its all-time high while oil prices rose on uncertainty about when the Strait of Hormuz could reopen and get the global flow of crude flowing once again. For the Wall Street Business Report, I'm Bob Agnew.
2: 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New local debate rises over the continued deployment of National Guard troops in Washington, D.C. We hear more on this story from correspondent Lisa Dwyer reporting.
17: Washington residents and officials are continuing to question the need for the deployment of National Guard troops in Washington, D.C. President Donald Trump has now extended that deployment through January 2029 at a cost of another $1.4 billion. Locals are also concerned about the impact on the upcoming midterm elections with troops on the street. Other than lawsuits and protesting, there's not much they can do about it. Washington is a congressionally established federal district, which means that as president, Trump has much greater influence over the police and D.C. National Guard, which he controls directly. I'm Lisa Dwyer.
2: 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From Washington, I'm Keith Peters.
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0: Good Monday evening, everyone. WPTF News time at 6:05, 93 degrees under partly cloudy skies, but it feels like 101 out there, our overnight low 74. I'm here in the WPTF News studio with Charles Hadley in operations and traffic reporter Kyle Nashheim.
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0: Well, the triad law enforcement leader will be the city of Durham's next police chief. The city of Durham announced the selection of Stephanie Martis, currently assistant chief in the Greensboro Police Department, as the next Durham chief of police. The city said in a release that, quote, Martis brings more than 24 years of progressive law enforcement experience and a strong record of principal leadership, operational excellence, and community engagement. The new chief's tenure will begin September 8th. Interim Chief Walter Tate, who's been in charge since Chief Andrews' retirement in May, will continue in his role until then. Well, new crime figures in Durham show major crime is down for the first 6 months of 2026. The Durham County Sheriff's Office says its top eight crimes fell by just over 8% compared to this time last year. Larcenies, including car break-ins, are also down 12% after deputies saw a spike in April and May. Aaron Williams, who moved from Durham to Rocky Mount, tells ABC 11 he supports more focus on young people.
4: A lot of youth programs will help our youth out here because they don't got no guidance. You got nobody speaking to the youth no more. If we get more programs out here to help the youth, I know the city would be a lot better.
0: Deputies say they've made an arrest and a string of break-ins at Research Triangle Park. And the deaths of three Rocky Mount family members are raising concerns about the city's utility payment policies ahead of tonight's city council meeting. Shanate Hargett Hill has more.
7: Authorities are investigating whether a generator was running inside the home where Tracy and Kenny Swan and their daughter Mahala were found dead last week during a welfare check. Relatives say the family's electricity had been shut off days earlier and that the Swans owed more than $2,000. They say the family tried to pay half the balance but were told the city required full payment. Mayor Sandy Robertson has expressed his condolences and directed city officials to review whether changes to utility payment policies are needed. The city council meets Monday night at 7 p.m. I'm Shadati Hargett Hill.
0: And Raleigh police are investigating a shooting that injured one person early Sunday morning at the River Birch Apartments off Old Wake Forest Road near Capitol Boulevard. Gunfire was reported at just after 2:45, and officers found a person with at least one gunshot wound. The victim was taken to a hospital with injuries that did not appear to be life-threatening. Now, no arrests have been made, and police say there is no danger to the public. And a motorcyclist was killed Saturday night at the intersection of McCrimmon Parkway in Cary, which has rekindled concerns over the troubled stretch with a history of dangerous crashes, including two since November. Cary Town Council member Sarika Bonzal tells WRL she's weighing feedback from drivers and working with police to find more safety improvement recommendations.
10: Any changes or anything that we propose doesn't necessarily have to be approved. It has to go through the process, and NCDOT has to agree before Town of Cary makes an adjustment or change from our side.
0: A project to address that intersection is slated to be finished next summer. WPTF News time, 6:08, time for another look at the roads. We got Kyle Nashheim in the Johnson Hyundai Traffic Center. Kyle, where are the delays?
8: Well, we see delays all across the triangle, but we are got some good news over in Zeblin, 64 eastbound. Looks like the accident has been cleared out of the median. Still looking at about an 8-minute delay, starting at Wendell Boulevard all the way towards North Arundel Avenue. 440 eastbound slowdowns, heading towards I-87, a 5-minute delay starting at Capitol Boulevard. Boulevard, 540 eastbound. Got some slowdowns of at least 5 to 6 minutes starting at Leesville Road. Over around the airport exits, got some delays of 40 east at about 5 to 6 minutes to your right. Headed towards North Harrison Avenue, 885. It is that time of the evening, barely in above 35 miles an hour in both directions. 40 westbound, headed towards Orange County, a 5 minute delay starting at Highway 54. Accident has been moved to the median over on 85 south, just past US 70. A 7 minute delay starting at the Durham Freeway. 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That's the latest from the Johnson Hyundai Traffic Center.
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13: Clear skies tonight with a low of 74. It'll be sunny and hot on Tuesday with a high of 98. Heat index as high as 104. Slight chance of rain Tuesday night. It'll be partly cloudy with a low of 75.
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0: Well, new crime figures in Durham show major crime is down for the first 6 months of 2026. The Durham County Sheriff's Office says its top eight crimes fell by just over 8% compared to this time last year. Larcenies, including car break-ins, are also down 12% after deputies saw a spike in April and May. Durham County Sheriff Clarence Burkhead joined Jeff Hamlin to discuss the latest numbers.
13: Overall, your feelings about this report?
21: Well, we feel good about it. Certainly, there's always more work to be done, but to have over an 8% reduction the first 6 months of this year is incredible. In our top eight crimes, and so we're looking at murder, sex offenses, robbery, aggravated assault, burglary, arson, motor vehicle theft. My team has done an outstanding job attacking those areas, and when crimes do occur, we jump on them quickly, and our solvability rate is in the 90 percentile as well, which leads the nation. But I attribute this to the hard work of the men and women of the Durham County Sheriff's Office out patrolling our neighborhoods and our streets and highways and doing all they can to keep our community safe.
13: How much work has there been between your department and city leaders in reducing homicides, and how effective do you think it's been?
21: Well, there's not much cooperation when it comes to homicides. Those that occur inside the city limits are handled by the Durham Police Department. Now, we're certainly always willing to assist and lend a hand when requested. So the city of Durham has had their hands full of late as well with the violent crime. We still have, unfortunately, too many violence and shootings in Durham. But we're always standing at the ready to help the Durham Police Department investigate those crimes or identify suspects. And so in the county, we take care of all those crimes out in the unincorporated area. And so, again, we've been very fortunate that we've experienced this decrease the first 6 months of this year.
13: I know one thing that you've been focused on, as well as other city leaders, have been additional resources for young
5: people. What types of things have you explored? I know you were out at a backpack giveaway, school supply giveaway for at Durham County Stadium a few weekends ago, but that's just the tip of the iceberg as far as what you've done to try to help young people. What resources are you trying to make available?
21: Absolutely. Our school resource officers are really on the front line when it comes to connecting and building relationships with our youth. Our SRO program is one of the greatest in the state of North Carolina. We build relationships with our young people because we know they face so many pressures, and whether it's peer support, social media, or just being a teenager. And so we try to be there for them to be that resource. And oftentimes, we get information from our teens that where we're able to act on it and head off an incident that could be tragic. And so building those relationships with our youth, you mentioned the backpack giveaway and Stop the Violence initiative that we held two Saturdays ago. This is our fourth year in a row, and it continues to grow. And it's not just about preparing our kids to go back to school. It's about connecting them and their parents and their family members with resources that they need to improve their quality of life, whether it's mental health resources, connecting them with potential jobs. I spoke with a lady this weekend who had recently moved to Durham, and she was at the backpack giveaway looking for a job for her and her adult daughter. And so we're able to connect them with the opportunities that may, again, lead to quality of life improving and just being solid citizens right here in Durham County.
5: Also, long-term violence prevention initiatives have been going on throughout the county. What are some of those initiatives that you've launched?
21: Well, here at the Durham County Sheriff's Office, we brought back Project Safe Neighborhoods over 3 years ago, actually four years now to be exact. As you know, PSN is a program that's run out of the federal government here in the Middle District, and we've had great success in identifying those who have a propensity for violence, who are high-risk offenders or high-risk at being a victim. And we've had great success working with our partners at the federal level and certainly our local partners as well, as trying to identify those so we can head off those incidents before they happen. As I mentioned a moment ago, gun violence still is something that is far too prevalent in Durham and other jurisdictions, but we've got to do more to identify those individuals who commit these crimes, hold them accountable, but also get the resources to those who are victims of those crimes.
5: Sheriff, as you know, this afternoon, the Durham City Office, the City of Durham, announcing that Stephanie Martis will be the new police chief. She has worked for years in Greensboro. How familiar are you with her, and what type of leader will she be as the next Durham police chief?
21: I could not be more excited. I have known Deputy Chief Martis from Greensboro for a number of years now. We run in the same professional circles. She has done great work with the Greensboro Police Department, and I think what she brings to Durham will be an unprecedented leadership style that will be welcomed here in Durham. So as the sheriff, I am excited that she has been named the next chief of the Durham Police Department, and I am looking forward to working alongside Chief Martis.
5: Absolutely, and happy to hear that she brings so much experience. She'll begin her tenure on September 8th. All right, always a pleasure to have Durham County Sheriff, Clarence Burkhead, joining us here today. He remains as busy as ever. Sheriff, thank you so much. Appreciate your time here today. We'll talk again soon. Take care.
21: Thank you, Jeff.
0: That's right. Thank you to Jeff, and of course to Durham County Sheriff Clarence Burkhead. As Jeff said, always a pleasure having him on. WPTF News Time. We're coming up on 6:18. That means it's time for traffic on the 8s, and we've got Kyle Nashheim in the Johnson Hyundai Traffic Center. But Kyle's been going through it. There's been a couple of things going on, but maybe there's been some clearing, right, Kyle?
8: There has been some clearing.
0: We have to be positive.
8: That's right. You got to be positive on a Monday. Looking at the slowdowns over on 64 eastbound in eastern Wake County, headed towards Zemplin. All the vehicles have left the shoulder. All lanes are open. Still looking at about a 5-minute delay starting at Wendell Boulevard. 440 going at the posted speed limit. No slowdowns on 540 right now. But looks like we have a reported incident. This is on outbound Lewisburg Road. just past the 540 interchange, causing a 7-minute delay starting at the Spring Forest Road intersection. Once you reach Perry Creek Road, you're back up to the posted speed limit. Over in Cary, no slowdowns on US 1 South from I-40 all the way down towards Sanford in 421. Over in Nebul City, 885, we're looking at northbound delays of at least 5 minutes coming off of the I-40 heading towards Ellis Road. And we got some slowdowns over on 40 westbound. This is around the 885 interchange at about 5 minutes to your right, starting at Miami Boulevard. Got an accident moved over to the median right now, causing more of a onlooker distraction just past you to the US 70 exit on 85 South. We're looking at delays of at least 5 minutes coming off the Durham Freeway. No slowdowns on 40 west heading towards Orange County in Hillsboro. That's the latest for the Johnson Hyundai Traffic Center.
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0: In statewide news, six potential candidates are being considered to replace Congressman Chuck Edwards as a Republican nominee.

0: assistant climatologist Corey Davis tells WPTF this season's outlook continues to change due to a stronger than expected El Nino.
1: The National Hurricane Center has updated their outlook. They're calling for 7 to 13 named storms in total. The average is 14, so they are fairly certain it will be a below normal season.
0: August is the third month of the hurricane season, and we've only had two named storms so far here in the Atlantic. Well, family and friends came together to honor a Fayetteville native killed during the Iran War. Funeral services were held for 30-year-old Michael Swinton of Southview Baptist Church in Hope Mills on Saturday. Swinton was killed in action on July 19th while disposing of an Iranian drone in Iraq. A family friend honored Swinton and said he was dedicated to his family.
2: Because of his faith in God, he is stationed in the kingdom of God as a soldier of the Most High God. Staff Sergeant Swinton, you fought the good fight.
0: Others spoke about his commitment to those who served alongside him and his dedication to military service. And the Nash County EMS family is mourning the loss of its director after an accident at the North Carolina coast. Shadati Hargit Hill has more.
3: Nash County EMS Director Dale Griffin died Saturday near Shackelford Banks after drowning. First responders say they recovered Griffin from the water and immediately initiated resuscitation, but despite their efforts, he was pronounced dead shortly after. Griffin served as the Nash County EMS Director since late 2023, following decades of work in emergency medical services. Nash County EMS says Griffin was known as a leader and mentor who invested in the people around him and left a lasting mark on the department. He is survived by his wife and two daughters. I'm Shadati Hargit Hill.
4: I'm Seth Sutala, and this is Markets in a Minute. Stocks are holding near their all-time highs on Wall Street. The S&P 500 edged up 0.1% in the first hour of trading Monday. The index hit its latest record on Friday. The Dow slipped 57 points. That's about 0.1%. The NASDAQ composite was barely changed. Intel fell 3.9%. The chipmaker said it may sell $15 billion worth of stock to raise cash as demand soars for AI-related computing. Berkshire Hathaway rose 2.6%. The company became the latest to report profit that beat forecasts. The price of Brent crude rose 2.8%. Treasury yields rose in the bond market. The yield on the 10-year Treasury climbed to 4.69%. Seth Sutel, New York.
0: WPTF News Time, we're at 6:23. Now more from the world of business and the economy. A yacht owned by Mark Zuckerberg didn't respond immediately to a call for help from a small skiff that ran out of fuel off the coast of Alaska, but a maritime law expert said today that they may not have been obligated to because of the Coast Guard determined the boat wasn't in distress. Ian Ralby said the call for help that went out because it doesn't sound like an urgent Mayday emergency call, and a spokesperson for the Meta CEO said the crew didn't immediately hear the radio call for help, and by the time it did, another nearby ship had already rendered assistance. But the incident is getting attention because of a social media post where a passenger on the cruise ship suggested Zuckerberg's yacht refused to help. And Meta Platforms has released a new AI model for developers emphasizing open source access. CEO Mark Zuckerberg warns against concentrating advanced AI under a few companies or governments. The new model, Muse Glimmer, includes a permissive open source license allowing broader use. Zuckerberg argues that open source AI promotes fair development and helps keep the U.S. competitive. He cautions that AI controlled by select entities could lead to unfavorable outcomes. Zuckerberg also addresses concerns about distillation, a method some accuse Chinese companies of using to extract features from U.S. AI models. He said he believes learning from observations is crucial for progress. And they're talking trade deals in today's Car Chronicles.
5: Ford CEO is closely watching talks on a new USMCA trade deal. This is Jeff Gilbert with the Car Chronicles. The current renegotiation of the deal will determine trade relations between the U.S., Canada, and Mexico, which was once set up as essentially one market.
6: An improved USMCA could be a great opportunity for the industry and for Ford.
5: Ford CEO Jim Farley's concern is that car makers like his that produce vehicles in the U.S., Canada, and Mexico could actually end up paying more than Asian imports.
6: They have incredibly strong local supply chains like steel and aluminum. They have much weaker currencies, in some cases 40-year lows, and they have a modest 15% tariff. Even some of our domestic competitors import from those locations, and they have huge advantages.
5: President Trump declared

0: to approve a renewal of the existing USMCA treaty, citing what he called U.S. trade deficits with Canada and Mexico. With the Cork Chronicles, I'm Jeff Gilbert.
1: 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This is Soundbites, and I'm Alan Davidson. So you like to travel, and you also like to keep track of your travels. But maybe you want to keep some of that travel history to yourself. And if personal privacy is as important to you as experiencing the world, try an app called Days Around. This app doesn't upload your travels to the cloud, and it doesn't share them with marketers and other external entities. Its role is to help you keep track of your travels, along with your travel photos and other information. The goal? To ensure that all your information stays with you and you alone. So it does it all on your own personal device. Nothing is shared or uploaded. Before traveling, consider trying Days Around at daysaround.app. With Soundbites, I'm Alan Davidson for CBS News.
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3: This year, it seems that more and more Americans are on the move. I'm not talking about taking a vacation or vacation travel, but Americans traveling with a different motive, to relocate. So where are we relocating? According to the most recent data and research from companies like U-Haul and United Van Lines, the fastest growing state to move to, South Carolina, followed by Idaho, North Carolina, Texas, and Florida. And then there are the states with the largest out-migration, the states where Americans are moving from. We're leaving California, Hawaii, Vermont, West Virginia, and New Mexico. The biggest reason? 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I'm Peter Greenberg, and this is today's Worldwide Travel Minute.
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6: 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Time for another look at traffic. Kyle Nasheim is in the Johnson Hyundai Traffic Center with the latest. Kyle, looks like things have gotten somewhat better.
7: They have started to improve. We're looking at very little slowdowns around the triangle. Still seeing some delays on 64 eastbound as you're heading towards North Arundo Avenue and the 264 split. Still looking at about an 8-minute delay, but you're going about 45 miles an hour as you're approaching North Arundo Avenue. Also seeing no slowdowns on 540 or 440, but we are seeing a little bit of incident. This is on Lewisburg Road northbound 401. We're looking at a 7-minute delay. Started at Spring Forest Road. I got an accident to report as you're approaching Perry Creek Road. Over in Cary, no slowdowns on US 1 South from I-40 all the way down towards East William Street. Headed over towards Johnston County, no delays on 40 East all the way down towards Benson and I-95. But if you're on Veterans Parkway, leaving 40, headed towards the Cornwallis Road intersection, we're looking at a slowdown of at least 5 to 6 minutes. Once you reach the I-42 interchange, you're back up to the posted speed limit. 885, we're seeing northbound delays of at least 5 minutes starting at I-40. 85 south, that incident is causing more of an onlooking distraction approaching US 70. And over on 40 westbound, headed towards Orange County, a 5-minute delay starting just after Highway 50. That's the latest from the Johnson Hyundai Traffic Center.
6: Thanks a lot, Kyle. The WPTF forecast, our overnight low 73 with mostly clear skies. The high tomorrow up to 98. It'll be sunny, but we do have a slight chance of showers and storms into the evening. And it'll feel like 101. And our overnight low 75 on Tuesday. Right now, it's 93, but it feels like 101. And now news from around the state and around the world is next from NCN News. 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
8: NCN News. I'm Bruce Farrell. A powerful 7.4 magnitude earthquake striking western Colombia. At least 111 dead. Hundreds of buildings damaged. Local officials confirming deaths across several regions. Dignitaries from Washington on hand at a base in South Carolina that was renamed for the late Senator Lindsey Graham. Here's Jennifer King.
9: Lindsey spent his final years taking on a radical leftist ideology that had run rampant.
10: At a ceremony at what was Joint Base Charleston, Defense Secretary Pete Hegseth praised Graham's dedication to the military.
9: He knew the timeless truth that to ensure peace, we must be prepared for war.
10: Graham, who died last month, joined the Air Force after law school and spent over 3 decades serving in the Air Force, Air National Guard, and Reserves. Treasury Secretary Scott Bessent, who is from South Carolina, noted that the base hosts the 437th Airlift Wing with their massive C-17 military transports. I'm Jennifer King.
8: Six potential candidates are being considered to replace Congressman Chuck Edwards as the Republican nominee for North Carolina's 11th Congressional District. A committee meeting tonight. Western Carolina University political science professor Chris Cooper.
11: I think the leading contender now is probably Jennifer Balcom, who is a state House member in her second term from Henderson County.
8: Senator Tim Moffitt announcing he's no longer seeking that seat. Progressive candidates for governor in Wisconsin and U.S. Senate in Minnesota making their final pushes ahead of an election Tuesday. Democratic incumbents in Connecticut are also trying to fend off progressive challengers. Charlotte City Council members are expected to discuss stricter curfews for teens. This following a series of large teen gatherings known as teen takeovers across the city. Raleigh also considering a curfew. The so-called teen takeovers have drawn hundreds of young people to places such as Burkdale Village and the Boardwalk Shopping Center in University City in Charlotte. You're listening to NCN News. The U.S. stock market edging down from its all-time high while oil prices rose on uncertainty about the Strait of Hormuz being open. S&P 500 down 0.1%, the Dow off 0.1%, and the Nasdaq down 0.3%. Clergy and faith leaders are making their opposition against an immigration bill aimed at state agencies known loud and clear. Over the weekend, faith leaders gathering in Raleigh for a prayer vigil for law enforcement and immigrant communities affected by that new law, which cracks down on undocumented immigrants across the state. The law calls for state agencies, including the Highway Patrol, to cooperate with ICE. Reverend Joel Simpson from United Methodist Church in Taylorsville.
12: This is not what state troopers signed up for. It makes their responsibility even greater while pulling them away from good and important work they're already doing across our state.
8: Hundreds of thousands of kids are being fed meals to fight hunger across central and eastern North Carolina over these summer months. Here's Simone Perez.
13: Summer break means that parents must come up with an additional 10 meals a week, even as costs for everything continue to rise. The Kids Summer Meals Program with the Food Bank of Central and Eastern North Carolina provides children with breakfast and lunch at locations across the region. Shalise Henderson is with Turning Point Community Development Corporation and pastors the church Oasis of Hope Ministries. She calls the program an answered prayer.
14: Each day, they're able to be assured that they're going to get a hot meal that they love. They're able to get breakfast and the snacks as well from the summer meals program.
13: 1 in 5 children across central and eastern North Carolina face food insecurity, totaling nearly 170,000 children. I'm Simone Perez.
8: Spider-Man Brand New Day continuing its blistering pace in theaters, collecting $144.5 million domestically over its second weekend. This according to studio estimates out on Sunday. Christopher Nolan's The Odyssey set a new high for that director. Bruce Farrell, NCN News.
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21: NCN Sports, I'm Jeff Hamlin. The Coastal Plain League Championship will be decided tonight in Wilmington. It is the third and deciding game of the Pettit Cup Finals between the Macon Bacon and the Wilmington Sharks at Buck Hardy Field. The best of three series is tied at one game apiece after Wilmington rallied from a 7-2 deficit to defeat Macon last night. Wilmington is playing for its fourth Pettit Cup, while Macon is playing for its first Coastal Plain League Championship. The Davidson Wildcats are looking to improve after a disappointing 2-10 season last year under first-year head coach Saj Thakkar. It was a steep fall from a team that finished 6-5 in 2025. Davidson is picked to finish ninth in the 11-team Pioneer League, but their defense will have to improve after giving up 39 points per game last year. Thakkar says workouts in the spring and in August will only take you so far. Game shape is its own unique form.
22: It's a different type of conditioning once the pads come on, and you got to get hit over and over again. You have a 12 or 13 play series, and you're expected maybe on the 14th, 15th play of a series to make the play that's going to win the game. Well, if you're not ready for that, you're going to fail, right?
21: The Duke women's basketball team has released its non-conference schedule for next season. The two-time defending ACC champions will open with Green Bay on November 3rd at Cameron Indoor Stadium in Durham. The Blue Devils will face Connecticut in Boston November 28th, host South Carolina as part of the ACC-SEC Challenge in Durham December 3rd, and they will face defending national champion UCLA in Phoenix December 16th. Former North Carolina Tar Heel left-hander Dalton Pence is the Pacific Coast League Pitcher of the Week. Pence, throwing for the Round Rock Express, allowed only two hits over five innings with six strikeouts and a win over the Sacramento River Cats on Friday. 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
6: Thanks a lot, Jeff. 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We're at 6:38. Time for one more look, or another look, rather, at traffic from the John Sunday Traffic Center. Here again is Kyle Nasheim. Kyle, I hope things are going better than last time.
7: Well, we are continuing to see improvements on the map. We are still seeing some slowdowns over in eastern Wake County. This is 8 minutes added to your ride on 64 East, starting at the Business 64 Wendell Boulevard exit on the way towards North Arundel Avenue. Over in North Raleigh, northbound Lewisburg Road, US 401. Looking at a 6-minute delay, got a reported accident as you're approaching Perry Creek Road. Once you reach Perry Creek Road, you're back up to the posted speed limit as you're heading towards Rollsville. 540 and 440 going at the posted speed limit. No slowdowns in Johnston County on 40 East all the way down towards Benson and I-95. 885, we're looking at no slowdowns whether you're heading towards downtown Durham or heading towards I-40. A little bit of delay on southbound 15501. If you're heading towards Chapel Hill, looking at about a 3 to 4 minute delay from Garrett Road as you're approaching the Franklin Street split. 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That's the latest from the Johnson Hyundai Traffic Center.
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21: Clear skies tonight with a low of 74. It'll be sunny and hot on Tuesday with a high of 98. Heat index as high as 104. Slight chance of rain for Tuesday night. It'll be partly cloudy with a low of 75.
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6: Well, the group Free Our Spirits NC is calling for the General Assembly to reform ABC liquor and THC laws. They're urging legislative leaders to create a bipartisan study commission before the next long session. Joyce Sullivan from Free Our Spirits joined Jeff Hamlin to discuss the changes the group would like to see.
1: Overall, what is your stance regarding hemp-derived THC? What would you like to see done?
2: Well, we'd like to see, and this is not has not been a primary focus of our work, so just for the record, but we'd like to see some age restrictions put in place, some protections to some of the ag interests. You know, we've got hemp growing in North Carolina, so, you know, how do we prevent them from going out of business, but yet deliver a product that consumers want, and we need to just do it in a safe manner. So we just need some guardrails around it.
1: Right. I talked to one hemp-driven owner last week, has a hemp-driven business, and he said that if age restrictions go through, that most likely would shut down his business. Do you see where his aspect of the argument comes from?
2: To some degree. Again, our group has not spent an awful lot of time on the THC issue. Mm-hmm. So, you know, I think age restrictions are probably a good thing, but, you know, that's where this needs to be. They need to start their own conversation within the legislative body and explain to them why that doesn't work and what impact that might have on their business.
1: Overall, what have you felt regarding the discussion at the General Assembly over the last few weeks? And what could a study commission on ABC liquor laws reform do?
2: So we launched Free Our Spirits NC at the beginning of the short legislative session in an effort to begin the conversation about how we modernize the ABC system that we currently have. The laws that are in place that regulate ABC have been on the books for almost 90 years, just since Prohibition, and we've been stuck there ever since. The vast majority of North Carolinians aren't North Carolinians anymore. We've got an awful lot of people coming from all across the country and quite honestly the world to North Carolina, and they, you know, are looking for the convenience of purchasing their spirits in the supermarket when they're doing their other shopping. They're looking for some competitive pricing. And those are the kinds of things that a more modern ABC system can provide. Better selection, a more consumer-friendly opportunity. And, you know, there are brands that are highly allocated, or we're told are highly allocated, that, you know, we can only purchase at certain times of the year in North Carolina. But I travel outside North Carolina quite regularly, and sometimes just for fun, I go in to see if they have those brands readily available on their shelves, and daggum, if they're not there. But there's something that apparently is being rationed in North Carolina and we can't get.
1: Hmm. If this commission were to take place, how public should they be?
2: I think they should be very public, and it should be very transparent. Again, we started this campaign to begin the conversation. So a study commission needs to make their way across the state. You know, they need to have some town hall discussions. It should involve, you know, our friends in the hospitality industry. It should involve our friends in the retail industry, meaning our supermarkets and convenience stores. It should involve us as North Carolinians. We've had overwhelming response very positively for a more modernized approach and for the convenience to purchase when you want to purchase and where it's convenient for you, instead of having to make another stop to a state-controlled agency that, quite honestly, is nothing but a monopoly at this point.
1: Right. And do you feel like there have been too many legislative stalemates regarding this issue?
2: Oh, most definitely. I mean, we're not the first group to try and you know, take this on. There have been many groups ahead of us. But yes, there have been an awful lot of stalemates, just, you know, what seems like nitpicking, especially, you know, this past legislative session, the ready to drink. So the hospitality, the Restaurant and Lodging Association really pushed to have the ready to drink liquor drinks, you know, in the supermarket next to the beer, which makes sense. That would be very easy and convenient for folks that would like to purchase those. But they watered down the bill so badly it didn't go anywhere. So, you know, we just need to have some sort of comprehensive understanding as to who's on board to help us modernize. And, you know, the distribution system for both the hospitality industry is very broken and the restaurant industry. So at this point, they can place an order, but they have to go pick it up themselves. There's no warehousing or driver distribution available to the restaurants and hotels in North Carolina.
1: Have you gotten any feedback about a potential study commission from any state senators or representatives?
2: No, not as of yet. We launched this component of our campaign this week. So you're our first friend that we get to talk to about a study commission, but we do think it's in the right interest of North Carolina to really take some time to look at how we can modernize, provide better service to our hotel and restaurant partners and friends, and be competitive.
1: 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Joyce Sullivan joining us now. Joyce, thank you so much for your time. Good luck in your efforts, and we'll talk again soon. Take care.
2: All right, great. Thank you, dear.
6: Our thanks to Jeff and to Ms. Sullivan for that. WPTF News Time, we're at 6:47, coming up on 6:48, which means there'll be time for traffic on the 8th. And we've got Kyle Nashheim in the Johnson & Day Traffic Center now. It's the evening commute. It's a Monday after a busy weekend. There's a lot of things going on, but hopefully right now things are kind of slowing down some, right, Kyle? No?
7: Well, no, they're actually improving.
6: Maybe slowing down might not be the word I should be using.
7: Exactly, because at that point we're having stuff to talk about. But we're looking at mostly calm conditions around the triangle. That delay over in Zeblin on 64 East has dissipated. You are going at the posted speed limit from Knightdale and 540 all the way until you reach the 264 split. We are seeing no slowdowns over on 540 or 440, and looks like that accident on outbound Lewisburg Road approaching Perry Creek Road has been moved off of the onto the shoulder or into a parking lot. All lanes are open, and you're going at the posted speed limit. Heading over towards Johnston County, we're looking at no delays on 40 East all the way down towards Benson and I-95. A little bit of a slowdown on Veterans Parkway coming off of I-40, heading east towards Cornwallis Road and I-42, and you're going about 15 miles an hour, adding about 6 to 7 minutes to your ride. But once you reach Cornwallis Road, you're back up to the posted speed limit. No delays over in Holly Springs on 55 Bypass or on US 1 South from I-40 all the way down towards Sanford in 421. No delays on 885 in either direction, 40 West or 85 South. You are getting towards Orange County and Hillsboro on time. And if you're leaving the Bull City heading north towards Butner and Creedmoor, you are going at the posted speed limit on 85 North. That's the latest from the Johnson Hyundai Traffic Center.
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6: Taking another look at national news just in, as South Carolina picks a Republican candidate for Senate. AV correspondent Jennifer King reports.
11: In South Carolina, voters have 10 Republican candidates in Tuesday's special election primary to replace the late U.S. Senator Lindsey Graham. Senator Darlene Graham, his sister, appointed to fill the vacant seat, has President Trump's endorsement. She spoke at the renaming ceremony for Joint Base Lindsey Graham.
12: What an honor for my brother, and what a tribute to his 33 years of service.
11: Challengers include Congressman Russell Fry and Ralph Norman, former Governor Mark Sanford, and business owner Mark Lynch. The winner will face Democratic nominee Annie Andrews, a Charleston pediatrician. I'm Jennifer King.
6: Progressive candidates for governor in Wisconsin and U.S. Senate in Minnesota are making their final pushes ahead of Tuesday's election. Democratic incumbents in Connecticut are also trying to fend off progressive challengers. The primaries come a week after progressive Abdul El-Sayed narrowly defeated Democratic Representative Haley Stevens in Michigan's divisive and costly U.S. Senate primary. And there's been a deadly earthquake in Colombia, South America.
13: A powerful 7.4 magnitude earthquake has struck western Colombia, shaking the South American nation and neighboring Ecuador. The mayor of Cali says that residents are trapped in at least 19 buildings that have collapsed. The epicenter was in San Jose del Palmar, about 250 miles west of Colombia's capital, Bogota. The U.S. Geological Survey says the earthquake struck at a depth of 66 miles. It follows two back-to-back 7.2 and 7.5 magnitude earthquakes in Venezuela in late June. Those earthquakes destroyed hundreds of buildings and killed more than 5,000 people. I'm Lisa Dwyer.
6: The hanging death of Tasia Fortune in Mississippi has left her family and community shaken. The 29-year-old black woman's body was found outside an abandoned house on August 3rd. Police have not indicated whether they consider Fortune's death suspicious, saying only that they are actively working to, quote, determine the circumstances surrounding the death. The mother of four was last seen July 26th after traveling to Kentucky for a reunion. Fortune's death comes less than a year after two other people were found hanging from trees in the state. WPTF News Time, 6:53. 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
6: 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And Dukes of Hazzard TV star Ben Jones has died at 84. AB correspondent Mike Hempton has more.
8: Just a good old boy.
15: Ben Jones' first game theme is Cooper Davenport, the good old boy mechanic on the Dukes of Hazzard TV series. He later served two terms in the U.S. House, representing a district near Atlanta. Jones' wife says on social media he suffered a heart attack Sunday at their home in Washington, Virginia. Jones credited the series with pulling him out of a self-destructive alcoholic lifestyle. In a 2008 AP interview, he said many people could understand what he went through.
16: They can relate to alcoholism and all that behavior that goes with it because it's a common disease.
15: Jones said when he was sworn into Congress for his first term, he realized how far he had come. After losing in 1992, Jones ran for Congress again in 1994 and lost to Newt Gingrich. But he always embraced the role of Cooter, and after politics, opened at least three Cooter country stores. I'm Mike Hempen.
6: A former gang leader accused of ordering Tupac Shakur's killing goes to trial. AP's Jessica Hill reports.
17: I'm here in the Las Vegas courthouse where the trial has started for the man accused of killing Tupac Shakur in 1996. About 30 years ago, Tupac Shakur was killed in Las Vegas in a drive-by shooting. Prosecutors allege Dwayne Davis, also known as Keefe D, provided the gun and orchestrated the killing. Jury selection has begun today and is expected to last about 5 days, and the trial in total will last about a month.
6: Whitney Houston's legacy continues to shine with a new album, Whitney, released Friday. It compiles her 11 Billboard Hot 100 number one singles. This release is part of an ongoing birthday celebration for Houston. Now, Pat Houston, her sister-in-law and estate executor, shares insights into the collection and the first Whitney Houston Barbie debuting on Sunday. She said that that reflects on Whitney's relationship with Clive Davis, who passed away in June, and hints at future projects. And Spider-Man Brand New Day continued its blistering pace in theaters, collecting $144.5 million domestically over its second weekend. Brand New Day has rapidly accrued $1.67 billion, with a B, worldwide in just 10 days, on track to becoming among the biggest blockbusters ever. It took only 7 days to become the highest grossing movie of the year, easily displacing Toy Story 5, which was at $1.07 billion worldwide and came in fifth this weekend. And Christopher Nolan's The Odyssey also grossed $1 billion in its fourth weekend, and it's a total that's a new career best for Nolan. One Night Only came in third. And it seems that legendary singer Barry Manilow is coming to town. He performs his greatest hits, including Mandy, I Write the Songs, Can't Smile Without You, and Copacabana, at the last Greensboro concert, that's what it's called, tonight at the First Horizon Coliseum. WPTF News Time, 6:58, time for one more look at the roads from the Johnson & Day Traffic Center. Here again, Mr. Kyle Nashon.
7: Still looking at mostly calm conditions around the Triangle. No slowdowns on 64 East headed towards Zeppelin. 540 and 440 are getting you to your destination on time. A little bit of slowdown on inbound Buffalo Road. This is starting at Forestville Road, approaching the 540 interchange. We're going about 15, 20 miles an hour. Only added about 3 to 4 minutes to your ride, but once you pass the 540 interchange, you are going at the posted speed limit heading towards downtown. Also seeing no slowdowns over in Cary, US 1 South, going at the posted speed limit from I-40 all the way down towards East William Street. Got a little bit of delay on Veterans Parkway. This is over in Garner, just past I-40 as you are approaching the Cornwallis Road intersection. Right now, once you reach Cornwallis Road, you're back up to the posted speed limit. That's the latest from the Johnson Hyundai Traffic Center.
6: Thanks a lot, Kyle. WPTF forecast looking for an overnight low of 73 with mostly clear skies. Our high tomorrow gets up to 98 degrees and sunny, but we do have a chance of showers and storms pretty much through the evening, where our low will be about 75. Right now we're at 91 degrees with partly cloudy skies. Up note with fair skies, but it feels like it's 98 degrees. Coming up at 7, Town Hall News and WPTF News. I'm Gail Hurd. Have a great night.
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25: News this hour from Town Hall. I'm Keith Peters in Washington.
0: President Trump signed a sweeping executive order to scale back childhood immunizations. Mr. Trump says his executive order revamps childhood vaccine recommendations, calling for them to be spaced out.
19: So the MMR, we want to have separate visits, separate times. The vaccine being broken into three separate single doses and vaccines being administered in separate visits. For example, at 1 year, you should have five separate visits for vaccines rather than getting them all in the same day.
0: The renewed focus on vaccines marks a departure from his administration's recent efforts to emphasize less controversial health policies ahead of November's midterms. Today, Joint Base Charleston in South Carolina has been officially renamed Joint Base Lindsey Graham. Senator Darlene Graham says it's fitting that a Joint Air Force Base Naval Weapons Station in Lindsey Graham's home state is being renamed for him.
12: What an honor for my brother, and what a tribute to his 33 years of service. Lindsey loved the Air Force. He loved its mission. He loved wearing the uniform of his country. His interest in foreign affairs and national security started with his service in the Air Force. Many of you don't know this, but Lindsey originally wanted to be a pilot. He actually got his pilot's license in high school, but he had issues with hearing in one ear. So he chose to become a lawyer instead, and the rest, of course, is history.
0: Canada has put its military on standby to help battle wildfires in British Columbia, where one person has died and thousands have been forced to flee their homes as fast-moving blazes are wreaking destruction. On Wall Street, the Dow down by 61 points, the NASDAQ dropped 85. More on these stories at townhall.com.
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21: I'm Jeff Hamlin. Stephanie Martis, the assistant chief of the Greensboro Police Department, has been named the new police chief of Durham. Martis will officially accept the role in September. With the rise in temperatures, there's a rise in demand in electricity to stay cool. Duke Energy officials urging people to do everything they can to avoid sticker shock. Caroline Fountain, a Duke Energy spokesperson, tells ABC 11 there are times when you can turn your air conditioning off.
26: Using ceiling fans, you can feel up to 4 degrees cooler just by using a fan and not even touching the dial.
21: New crime figures in Durham show major crime is down for the first 6 months of 2026. The Durham County Sheriff's Office says its top eight crimes fell by just over 8% compared to this time last year. Deputies say they've made and arrested a string of break-ins in Research Triangle Park. The WPTF forecast for tonight, clear with a low of 74. Jeff Hamlin, WPTF News.
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5: 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It's Brian Kilmeade.
9: Hi, everyone. So glad you're there. It's the Brian Kilmeade Show back in action today. Bottom of the hour, Susan Page is going to be with us. Washington Bureau Chief at USA Today, best-selling author. We know all about it. And she's going to be with us talking about her brand-new book, The Queen and Her Presidents, The Hidden Hand That Shaped History. And also be taking your calls, 1-866-408-7669. I'll be able to get to that in 20 minutes. Bouajar keeping up to date on what's happening today, final primary day. Final day, full day of campaigning before a big primary day in Wisconsin. I know Glenn Youngkin's going to be helping out Tom Tiffany today on the Republican side, where they're very optimistic a Republican's going to win back the gubernatorial mansion over in Wisconsin. So before we get to that, let's get to the big three.
10: Number three.
18: Yeah, I mean, look, it was a hard foul. I don't think that Desjardins intentionally came out to get her across the neck like she did, but it did happen, and I thought it was the right call.
9: What a terrible thing for the coach to say. You just watched your best player, one of your best players, Sophie Cunningham, get clotheslined, and you say, well, the person didn't do it on purpose? Really? The worst-run pro sports league in the world, the WNBA, shows once again they are scared to actually crack down on their radical, racist players, as two former NBA men are planning on joining the WNBA draft in a gender-bending policy.
10: Number two.
25: What I really think they're trying to do is play this thing out. I think they're trying to play this thing out not only through our election here in November, but for the last 2 years of President Trump's term, and hope they catch a president who's not as resolved as President Trump is to preventing them from having nuclear weapons.
9: Yes, former Secretary of State Mike Pompeo talks off with the U.S. and Iran as their crazies throw out fantastical demands on us. We're not going to meet any of them. Who has time on their side? Is it us or is it them? We'll take a look.
10: Number one.
29: Thanksgiving is also a time that's incredibly painful for many people in our communities.
30: My favorite holiday is Thanksgiving.
9: Yes.
30: I don't want to cancel it. I actually love it.
9: Francesca Wong is all wrong. She flip-flops on Thanksgiving and so much more. Powerful primary season for DSA Dems as another wacky socialist prepares to grab the nomination in Wisconsin on the Democratic side. But a mammoth earthquake came in Michigan Senate race as El Sayed, the radical Muslim, is about to square off with Mike Rogers for a vacant Senate seat. And seems Dems are scared to cross him. In fact, they're rushing to join him. I'm talking about President Obama is called. You're talking about Gavin Newsom. You're talking about Kamala Harris. All going out to help Abdul El Sayed, who says he's not a socialist, but appeared six times at six separate events with DSA events. He certainly seems like a socialist who wants Medicare for all. And of course, abandon all military aid to Israel. Seems to be a real hater there. And now we'll pretend as if he's not extremely tight with the radical Hassan Piker. We know is true. So he's trying to moderate himself and try to get Haley Stevens voters. He wants to be a working class guy, but if you look at the breakdown on who voted for El Sayed over in Michigan, it was not worth the working class. It was the overeducated 20-somethings that got him in there, and very rich, wealthy white people that put him in there, much like the Mondami constituency. So Abdul Sayed wants to mainstream himself, and that's what he's, while still trying to hold true to his school. Here is Abdul Sayed talking about on Meet the Press, confirming that people are reaching out to him. Cut one.
6: I never saw myself ever able to run for public office. I literally told former President Bill Clinton that at my college graduation, in which I was the senior speaker and he was the main speaker. I then watched the next year Barack Hussein Obama run for and win the presidency. I watched him serve with a level of class, a level of elegance that we could only pine for now. So I really enjoyed the conversation. I was grateful for his advice. It was very warm, very inviting. And I know that he knows the critical role that Michigan is going to play in holding Trump accountable, in winning back the Senate, and in building forward the future that we need.
7: Is he going to campaign with you, Dr. Al-Sayed?
6: Look, I really hope so. And it was a really good conversation about what we need to do to be able to win. And obviously, this is somebody who knows a lot about winning Michigan.
9: But the thing is, do you want to just shelve everything that you've done? I didn't really think that Barack Obama was a socialist. I had no idea that he was a socialist, that he was very comfortable. One of the first people to call him Dommy after he won, beat Cuomo in the primary was Barack Obama. And I'm thinking to myself, why would you do that? Because this guy's taking your party in a whole different direction that I don't think it's going to be, have success on the main stage for this, from this country. If, at least for years to come, and hurt, certainly not today. I thought he would take more of the stance of, now, James Carville without the flamboyance. I thought he'd be more the one to say, hey, listen, I don't think you belong in our party. Most of the things that you say and you want to do has nothing to do with us. So I thought that's the stance that he would make. I thought that Barack Obama might sound like this. Cut 24.
8: I think that the progressive left, the very tech people, I think they've come up with an AI random stupid idea generator. And I think the stupid idea generator can think of things that humans can't, like canceling Thanksgiving or being against interracial dating. So I'm just waiting to the next stupid idea AI generator that comes out, spits out of that. It'll probably go through the humanities faculty at the University of Wisconsin before it actually gets put in a candidate's hand.
9: And which is, some of these people are, and this is what they say. I mean, they say that they want to abolish the border. Everyone can get in. If you're here illegally, you should get citizenship right away. Abolish prisons, abolish the police. It's just absolutely insane. And then when they talk about taxing, how are you going to get this universal health care? They're going to tax the billionaires. They believe that millionaires and billionaires have scammed people. And then when asked, what do you do with the money? How does your math work out? I don't know. Mondami doesn't know. How much money do you need for your program? See, they don't know. Well, it's not important. You want? Do you think I'm exaggerating? Listen to this Megan Romer, who seems like the happiest person in the world. Sit down with do an interview with this I think a very friendly interviewer, and just ask some basic questions. Here's Megan Romer, cut 20.
11: Do you believe there should be millionaires in this country?
13: I'm less concerned about millionaires, more concerned about billionaires. I don't have like a hard line where it's where
11: how much
13: you're good.
11: Is, what I guess what
13: bad.
11: I'm asking is how much is too much?
13: Yeah, I think the question is less about how much is too much, and more about what are you doing to keep and maintain and get that wealth in the first place. I think most billionaires got their wealth because they exploited the working class in some very significant way, usually. We do believe in taxing the hell out of millionaires. Yeah, absolutely.
11: Well, what does taxing the hell out of them mean?
13: Yeah, you know, I don't have like a solid,
11: But shouldn't you? If you're the co-chair of the DSA, shouldn't you be more specific than just taxing the hell out of something? What exactly do you mean?
13: So again, it's democracy, right? And we have to look at what we need to spend and what we need. We don't want to depend on the existence of millionaires because that means people are still getting exploited. So, mm-hmm. So yeah, we need to look at what we need to pay for in the interim, what sort of tax base we need for that to happen, and then and build from there.
9: I mean, do I need to say anything more? That was David Remnick, hardly a Republican, hardly a conservative, asking questions for The New Yorker. This Megan Romer has no idea that she doesn't know anything. And then she goes, it's a democracy. What are you talking about? You're changing the fundamentals of an economy, the principles that make it work, where in America you have the opportunity to be successful and not be successful. That's opportunity. But now they're trying to say to every millionaire and billionaire exploited somebody. Do you think that Elon Musk is exploiting people? Where do you think he's starting multiple companies employing tens of thousands of people, not only to put together his buildings, but actually put together SpaceX and Tesla and his tunnel company and everything that he's doing? He's not exploiting people. He happens to be a genius that instead of just keeping it to himself and becoming a multimillionaire, he's become a trillionaire while employing tens of thousands of people while revolutionizing our country and putting us back in the space race. We were paying the Russians tens of millions of dollars in order to get into space to get to our space station. And thanks to him, SpaceX and now Amazon, look at what we're able to do. So he became, I'm sure, if you look at Jeff Bezos, I'm sure he's close to a trillionaire. Did you come up with the idea for Amazon? Do you think he should not be rewarded for that? Is he exploiting people for that? Maybe because you don't like, you think that people should get paid more in the warehouse? It doesn't mean he hasn't done incredibly well for people and provided great opportunities for families and everybody else, like Henry Ford back in the 20s and 30s. I would think that she got that, but she doesn't get that. That's the scary thing. There's about 45 people who have won Democratic primaries who think like her. And then when you say things like, do you want to disband the Supreme Court, disband the Senate? They say yes. People laugh it off. AOC laughs it off. Well, everyone has freedom to have their own ideas, but you'll still endorse them. You can't have it both ways. I didn't think you could. But maybe they're rewriting everything. We should just not pay attention to what people are saying they would do. It's just ideas. AOC yesterday, if anyone thinks that she might be a presidential candidate, but if anyone thinks she's a legitimate qualified presidential candidate, please look at her at the Munich Defense Conference and please watch her interview yesterday with Jonathan Carl on ABC. He gave her the easiest ride possible and she still couldn't answer a question. When asked about Hassan Piker, this guy who says Hamas is so much 100 times better than Israel, that Israelis, that Jews are inbred, that said, white people or crackers got suspended from Twitch on that because of that. Remember in 2019, he said that America deserved 9/11 because of our foreign policy. When asked about Hassan Piker actually campaigning with El Said and for somebody that you would back, here's her answer, cut nine.
0: When we look at our elections that have happened, we have lost young people. Much hay was made about the fact that we lost young men in the last election. Many of the same consultants that are wringing their hands today were the same ones talking about how we need to go on Joe Rogan and we need to be not so willing to engage in cancel culture.
9: Okay. Joe Rogan asked questions. You know, you want to go on, you know, Rush Limbaugh's show in his day. Well, that's the quintessential conservative host. You can go do that. What is Rush Limbaugh saying controversial? Just conservative things. Hassan Piker described himself as a Marxist. Does that mean young people like him? He says there's a lot to learn from the Chinese government. He worships Mao, who killed between 16 and 20 million people. He uses inflammatory anti-capitalistic rhetoric, including let the streets soak in red capitalist blood. So do you think in order to win over young people, some consultant tells you, go on with Hassan Piker, and that's something you're okay with? Unless you're going to go on there and just argue with the guy. His own mother, in an interview that they did yesterday, or published yesterday in the Rolling Stone, says, I wish he wouldn't be so antagonistic. And also, I don't understand why he loves China so much. That's his own mother. So this is a guy that to me is someone, if I'm looking to win elective office, I wouldn't want to be seen in a still photo, let alone go on a 3-hour podcast with him and equate it to Joe Rogan, who's not a conservative, not really a liberal, ask more questions about UFOs than he does who's the next president of the United States. Guy that makes total sense, John Fetterman. This guy wants to win in a battleground state. How's he going to do that? Well, he's known thing. He's making a stand against El Sayed. Cut 10.
12: The first reaction is the Republicans are elated that he won. Now, he has a special talent to put a seat in play for that. And you've seen the polling against Rogers. He is pulling 5, 6, or 7 points behind him. And he has also found out that less than 50% of Michigan Democrats picked him.
14: Yeah.
9: All right. When we come back, I'm going to take some calls about what you think about what's going to happen tomorrow with Tom Tiffany going against this other woman who hates Thanksgiving and wants to 86 Trump and says, well, those are just bad takes. Those are quick takes and bad takes. Who also wants to abolish the border and the Senate and everything that these crazy socialists want to do. This guy driven people like Fetterman and Chuck Carville nuts, but has not, has nothing but excited Barack Obama. This is why anyone who says the Republicans are done at the midterm elections has not paid attention to redistricting, has not paid attention to the money discrepancy. The Republicans have a lot more money and have not looked at these primary winners. Anyone who just says history says Republicans are going to get trashed, you're not paying attention. I'll show you more. I got so much more to play. You listen to the Brian Kilmeade Show. Your calls.

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0: 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It's Brian Kilmeade.
1: Daria Lisa Avila Chevalier recently won a primary election in New York City, and is almost sure to win the general election. She attended an October 8th pro-Palestinian, pro-Hamas rally, which many people saw as a justification of the October 7th attack. And some of her tweets have been extremely ugly on this score and on others. Do you fully support her in all these activities and what she's had to say?
2: I think Daria Lisa can speak for herself, certainly, and I think she's apologized for some pieces of that and has been
1: not for attending that rally. Not
2: unapologetic about other pieces of that. And
1: do you support her yourself in that?
2: Yeah, I do.
1: Why?
2: Yeah. Because
1: in other words, you would have gone to that rally had you been able?
2: That's a good question. I probably would have. Yeah. I don't live in New York City, so I wouldn't have.
1: One day after the slaughter of 1,200 people and taking of over 200 hostages, you would have come and rallied behind Hamas.
2: I think that October 7th was largely inevitable. If you put people in an open-air concentration camp and you deprive them of rights, of dignity, of food, of the ability to live in safety, you have to expect that they are going to not take that for that long. And that is not defending any harm of civilians or of non-combatants.
1: Well, sure
2: that
1: it is.
2: Do you think it is?
1: You're saying you're supporting it.
2: I'm saying that I think it was inevitable.
3: You are supporting it. David Remnick, great job. Follow-up questions. It shows you how despicable this person is. There's nothing about Gaza. It was an open-air prison. They put up reinforcements because people were coming through with body bombs, and they're sending rockets over from Gaza randomly into Israel. That's what got them there. They got the whole area. They could have paved the place with gold and said they built tunnels to attack people and keep them hostage. And that's Megan Romer describing why it's okay to protest October 8th, like Dali Reza de Chevalier, who upset an established Hispanic leader, Democratic leader, in New York City, thanks to the endorsement of Mayor Mondami. That's how twisted everyone is. So you're going to say, well, a year later, I don't like the way the Israelis prosecuted the war against Hamas. You're wrong. You didn't do any effort to go in. You haven't talked to anyone in charge of that military operation. You're wrong. But one day after, you're condemning the people that were victimized, some of which are Americans. That's how twisted these people are. And that's why you have Hassan Piker, who is the leader, is the real leader, a spiritual leader of this new crop of Democrats. And for those Democrats who established themselves, congratulations. You gave your whole party away. And it started with Bernie Sanders when you let him in. And you let him run for president when he never declared himself a Democrat. It's crazy. And now you're paying the price because these are all his disciples that have won 45 separate primaries across the country.

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1: I'm Jeff Hamlin. The city of Durham has a new police chief. It will be Stephanie Martis, the assistant chief in the Greensboro Police Department. Martis will officially become the new police chief in Durham in September. New crime figures in Durham show major crime is down for the first 6 months of 2026. The Durham County Sheriff's Office says its top eight crimes fell by just over 8% compared to this time last year. Aaron Williams, who just moved to Durham, tells ABC 11 he wants more focus on young people.
2: A lot of youth programs will help our youth out here because they don't got no guidance. You got nobody speaking to the youth no more. If we get more programs out here to help the youth, I know the city will be a lot better.
1: The deaths of three Rocky Mount family members raising concerns about the city's utility payment policies ahead of a city council meeting. Relatives say that the family of Tracy and Kenny Swan were found dead last week during a welfare check. Jeff Hamlin, WPTF News.
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4: With SRN News, I'm Keith Peters in Washington. Canada has put its military on standby to help battle wildfires in British Columbia, where one person has died and thousands have been forced to flee their homes as fast-moving blazes are wreaking destruction. Defense Minister David McGinnis said on Monday that the Canadian Armed Forces are in constant contact with provincial and federal officials and ready to respond if British Columbia formally requests military assistance. President Trump has signed an executive order calling for revamped childhood vaccine recommendations that promote his long-held belief that certain shots should be spaced out into separate medical visits. The order recommends separating the measles, mumps, and rubella vaccine into three different shots administered in separate visits. On Wall Street, the Dow down by 61 points. More details at SRNNews.com.
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1: Clear skies tonight with a low of 74. It'll be sunny and hot on Tuesday with a high of 98. Heat index as high as 104. Slight chance of rain for Tuesday night. It'll be partly cloudy with a low of 75.
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0: you're interested in it, Brian's talking about it. You're with Brian Kilmeade.
1: Hey, we are back. You know, I was talking about Abdul El-Sayed and how many VIPs in the Democratic Party have called him, Gavin Newsom, Kamala Harris, Barack Obama. And now he's trying to backtrack because a lot of people he's associated with, like Hassan Piker, have said terrible things. Like, for example, 9/11, we deserve 9/11 because of our foreign policy. He said that in 2019. And we said Hamas is 100 times worse. Israel's 100 times worse than Hamas. That Senator Rick Scott should be killed. Someone should kill Rick Scott. Because he didn't like his health care policy. Here's Abdul El-Sayed. Is he going to distance himself from what Hassan Piker said? After all, he closed his campaign out for the Democratic nomination in Michigan with Hassan Piker on stage. Cut five.
2: Of course, it was a dumb statement. And of course, I think Hassan himself would say that was a dumb statement. He disavowed it. So, yes, America didn't deserve 9/11. But, you know, to sit here and play gotcha politics with a dumb thing somebody said out of context that they disavowed themselves to say, oh, well, what does that mean about what you think? I want to be held accountable for what I say and what I do rather than this idea that we're so stuck in cancel culture that all of us agreed was a bad idea back in 2020, but we seem to want to bring back.
1: Well, a couple of things. It's not a matter of you being associated with someone says you actually chose him to campaign with him in the backstretch of a election that's going to be decided by a few thousand votes. You obviously thought Piker could deliver something for you. He's compared liberal Zionists to liberal Nazis, praising the Hezbollah flag, defending armed groups' resistance, and the Hezbollah flag he called his favorite flag. I mean, how many things are you going to make excuses for him while loving Mao? And calling themselves a Marxist. That's who you chose to campaign with, let alone go on his podcast. Susan Page joins us now, award-winning Washington Bureau Chief of Staff for USA Today, best-selling author. Susan, welcome back. Your thoughts about what we're seeing this primary season?
3: Well, we're seeing quite an extraordinary primary season for the Democrats. First of all, these successes by the very progressive wing, including in the swing state of Michigan. I mean, less of a surprise to win in Denver or in New York City, but the victory in Michigan last week was notable. And now we see Abdul El-Sayed trying to, as you just pointed out, explain and adjust some positions he's taken in the past because now he's running in a general election. This isn't unheard of in politics. Perhaps you've seen it before on both sides, but that is what I think we are seeing happening right now.
1: Well, I mean, we remember people go to the middle. Remember all of a sudden Kamala Harris goes, you know, fracking's not that bad. You know, things like that, you know. But I'm not used to socialism is the way. And some of these extreme measures that we've seen with some of the ones that run in New York City, where you abolish the border, abolish police, abolish prisons. And we have the DSA co-chairperson saying all those things proudly. And that billionaires basically became billionaires because they took advantage of working people. It's almost as if we forgot about the Cold War.
3: Well, this is going to be a huge challenge for the Democratic Party. You know, the DSA's national position has any policy positions have any number of things that are just unacceptable to the mainstream of American politics. Now, of course, El-Sayed is not a member of the DSA, although he's supported by some key figures from the DSA. But he has taken positions, and as you've pointed out, campaigned with people who take positions that are that seem extreme to a lot of Americans. So we'll see. This has been, you know, this is not the primary season Democrats thought they were going to have 6 months ago. The rise of these and success of some of these Democratic socialists and other very progressive figures in primaries has taken establishment Democrats back, and they're still trying to figure out how to respond. We'll have a good test tomorrow in Wisconsin in the gubernatorial primary there, where there is a DSA candidate running, Francesca Hong, who has been leading in the polls. And that would be quite a success for the DSA if they were able to win the Democratic nomination for governor of Wisconsin, another one of those critical swing states.
1: So I want you to hear Francesca Hong famously wants to ban Thanksgiving, but then she realized that's not popular. I had no idea that wouldn't be popular. On the surface, it seems like such a great thing to say. Here she is, cut 14.
4: Thanksgiving is also a time that's incredibly painful for many people in our communities.
5: My favorite holiday is Thanksgiving. Because I
6: love Thanksgiving.
5: There you have it. Yep. I don't want to cancel it. I actually love it.
1: She also was talking about how unfortunate it is that her son is, or her child is white. Cut 15.
7: I wasn't always aware of the struggles of other communities of color because for me, assimilation always kind of took over. And so I did marry and proximity to whiteness continues, right? My son is biracial. He's half white and half Korean. And I think navigating, you know, what his identity is and how people perceive him is always at the back of my mind as well.
1: It's the most interesting conversation I never thought I'd be listening to, Susan.
3: You know, I would say if you find yourself the couple days before a critical primary and you're defending that you actually do like Thanksgiving, that this is a campaign that has gone a little off the rails. You know, one thing about social media in the modern age is that comments and postings and recordings never die. So something you said a long time ago is going to resurface and you'll find yourself having to defend it. And that's what she's having to do extraordinarily with Thanksgiving. And Brian, I would just like to say that I'm in the pro-Thanksgiving caucus myself.
1: Okay.
3: And I hope you are there with me.
1: Right. I'm Thanksgiving adjacent. I'm not willing to make that commitment right now, but people I'm close to are pro-Thanksgiving. So I'm going to stick with that. I mean, I didn't think I'd be running on the Thanksgiving against the Thanksgiving caucus, but I find myself on the other side, Susan. We vehemently disagree there. So if you look at history and you look at what's going on with the Iran war, you would say, and a lame duck president, you would say this is going to be a very good time, building on your point, for Democrats. But then if you look at redistricting, you look at the money advantage for Republicans, and then you look at the rise of these candidates, there's a reason that Republicans could feel hope. And I saw a Washington Post story, I think it was on Friday or Saturday, was saying that this is how the Republicans could keep the House. And many people just thought the House is going to flip and the Senate's in play. Where do you stand, Susan?
3: Well, I think the odds are still that Democrats take the House, but I agree that this is a less friendly territory, a less friendly landscape the Democrats thought they were going to have. You know, traditionally, if a president was in the low 30s in his approval rating, that would be catastrophic for his party in this midterm election. But Republicans have managed to do the things you mentioned. They picked up they have probably secured a couple seats or at least made it more likely they'll win them through this unprecedented mid-decade redistricting. They've got a ton of dough, including from Elon Musk. We'll see if Donald Trump unleashes some of that $400 million he has in his own pack. But it's not like Republicans so much want to talk about the president's leadership on the economy, which his approval ratings gone down, or the war in Iran, also unpopular. But there are some things that are giving Democrats trouble they didn't expect to have.
1: What else I find interesting is, and you do this all the time, you look at people who wins, that's the story, but the next day you have to know where the votes came from. So you have these socialist candidates who aren't winning over the minority vote. They're not, so Mondami did not get the black vote in New York City, Cuomo did. And is not, and the working class did not vote for El Sayed, they voted for Stevens. So you're saying I'm going to bat for working class people, but they're not, they don't see it that way. That's adding another layer to this to keep in mind. If you're a Republican, that working class vote is still in play.
3: You know, I was really struck by looking at the vote in Michigan last week because you saw a different sort of coalition for the two Democratic candidates. So for the establishment candidate, Haley Stevens, she did really well in Detroit. A lot of black voters there. As you say, El Sayed did not do well among black voters. She did well in working class communities and in rural communities, mostly white, more conservative rural communities. That was her coalition that didn't quite make the grade. El Sayed did really well in Arab American communities like Dearborn. He did great in in college towns like Ann Arbor and East Lansing did really well among college-educated whites. That used to be a group we thought of as Republican. So they're looking at different ways to put their coalition together. That said, it is hard to imagine Democrats nationally or Democrats across the country doing well if a candidate is not doing well among African-American voters, which is the party's most loyal base.
1: If you look at 28, because obviously Governor Gavin Newsom's thinking that way, and AOC was out there yesterday, and Kamala Harris has never stopped thinking about 28. I want you to hear AOC, who seems to be winning in some New Hampshire polls, yesterday when asked by Jonathan Carl, which he's going to be doing. Cut 28.
6: First of all, are you going to run for president?
8: I mean, I'm focused on winning the midterms. I'm running for Congress right now.
6: But, I mean, do you see this as something... I know you said you're open to it. Is it a realistic possibility for you?
8: I haven't ruled out the possibility, and I'm very humbled to the tremendous amount of support out there. I think that we have a responsibility to remain focused on the midterms and not on our individual aspirations or plans.
1: Susan Page, would you be surprised if she wasn't running?
3: I think that was a yes.
1: Yeah.
3: I think there are a million ways not to respond to that question, which politicians know to say, I haven't ruled it out. I'm thinking about it. I don't know. I think there's a alarm going off somewhere. Hold on.
1: Okay. Yeah, with Susan Page just going up, she's coming out of either her office or she's coming out and she has an alarm. You got to make sure if there is a smoke alarm. But during the type of alarm, you got to make sure it happens. But I want you to hear a little bit more about Congresswoman AOC, because she also might run for Senate against Chuck Schumer. Listen to how she handles this. Cut 29.
6: And running for Senate against Chuck Schumer, is that also something that's possible?
8: I mean, I think that anything is possible at this juncture.
1: That's a little bit different. I think there's no doubt about it. I think if she goes to run, I don't think that Schumer runs. Because I don't think that's the way he wants to end, by losing a primary, even though that's how he beat D'Amato all those years ago. I just think that if you look at her interview with Jonathan Carl, as soon as the questions got interesting, where you might get his depth or asked her challenge, how could you be supporting these candidates who believe such astronomical, crazy things? Her answers are just so bad and so shallow, you wonder if she could honestly run for president without doing so much more study and so much more work. You saw with Kamala Harris, gave a great opening speech when she first started running, when she was going against Joe Biden. And then when she got into questions, she just had no answers because she didn't study. So we'll take a time out and come back. Maybe with Susan, maybe not. You listen to the Brian Kilmeade Show. Back in a moment.
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1: So Susan Page is back with us with USA Today. She had the alarm. I guess, Susan, is everything okay?
2: It was very exciting, and I apologize. I couldn't find smoke, only the alarm, so I'm back with you.
1: All right, good. So it might be just a battery situation. So, Susan, I just want to ask you about AOC. It sounds like she's running, like you said, but if you look at the Munich conference, and if you watch the whole Jonathan Karl interview, when it comes to explaining things that are controversial, she doesn't seem like she's put the work in or she's natural at it. And we saw that with Kamala Harris. She didn't seem to study. She can do a speech, but when it came to issues backing up her beliefs, that's where she seemed to fall short. Your thoughts about how ready the 34-year-old is?
2: Well, the Munich conference, certainly, she didn't look good there. She didn't look like she knew what she was talking about. But I disagree with you saying she doesn't seem like a natural. I think she is a really gifted, natural politician. Just ask Joe Crowley, who she unexpectedly defeated to get into the House. You know, I don't know that she's, you know, 34, you know, relatively new to politics. She's got a lot of time to wait to run for president. I would be more concerned if I were Chuck Schumer and looking at my Senate reelection next year, in 2 years, about whether AOC might find that a pretty attractive perch.
1: So if he decides to run there, I bet you he decides not to do it. I think that if she does not run and runs for president, I think Mayor Mamdani runs for Senate seat. What do you think of that?
2: Well, that's so interesting. Now, why do you think he'll do that instead of staying in the in City Hall?
1: Couple of things. With this guy, to me, when you're a mayor, it's less about politics and more about execution. And I think that he's more about politics than execution. I mean, you're getting booed in Staten Island, you know, coming out with this, some of the things. You just got to show up and you got to actually get things done. Like Mike Bloomberg. I forgot what Mike Bloomberg was. He started as a Democrat, was an independent. So I started as a Republican, rather. He was just getting stuff done. And that's what I think good mayors do. And I think that he's more of a somebody who wants to think big picture. And we know that he's not born here, so he can never be president. And I don't think that he necessarily is built for the mayor's job.
2: You know, but of course, Mamdani, you may be right, and you know New York City better than I do for sure, but Mamdani will say face the same challenge AOC does in winning statewide. You know, one thing to win in New York City, another thing to win that whole great big state.
1: I think that's a good point, flat out. A couple of things. Mike Rogers reminds me a little of what Dave McCormick did. Barely lost to Oz in the primary. Oz barely loses to Fetterman. Rogers loses by 19,000 votes into Alyssa Slotkin, who many people think is a moderate. And now he's basically the same guy with the military background, the intelligence background, the FBI background, running again. If he runs just as himself, do you put him as the favorite against El-Sayed?
2: I'm not sure I'd put him as the favorite, but he's surely a very credible candidate for the job. I think his problem is he came so close last time in a year that was great to be a Republican on the ballot. And this year he's going to be running for the same job in a year when it's not so great to be a Republican on the ballot in terms of the president's approval rating, the war in Iran, worries about the economy. But for sure you couldn't count him out. The Republicans could not have a stronger candidate. And when they nominated, by the way, without any opposition, that was smart too.
1: Tom Tiffany now looks in prime position as a solid Republican in a purple state like Wisconsin against a candidate that looks like he's going to be got some challenges in her background to overcome. Wouldn't you think?
2: Yeah, absolutely. I mean, I think Democrats are so nervous about her as the nominee for a job they've been holding, you know, with Tony Evers, the governor of Wisconsin. So lots of concern in the Democratic Party. That if it's a, you know, with both those candidates, you don't want it to be a referendum on them. You want it to be a referendum on the national climate or on the other guy. So, lots of Democratic concern. Now, maybe we'll see one thing you can't totally rule out is an upset in the Wisconsin primary tomorrow night. We'll all have to watch and see.
1: Yeah, we'll have to watch and see. A lot of people look at the Senate races. They see an upset, possibly with Tallarico. And Ken Paxton over in Texas. So that's some of the things that not many people would have predicted. Susan Page, thanks so much. Appreciate your resilience.
2: Yeah, thank you, Brian.
1: All right. Brian Kilmeade Show. Keep it here, everybody.
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